0: Wish Foundation. Well, how do these wishes actually get granted? Our friend Brian Calvert from Northwest News Radio has a little feature for us here about how these things happen.
1: This is Brian Calvert, and today we're collecting your unused air miles for Make-A-Wish so that they can grant even more wishes to local kids. I want to introduce you to a couple of guys who just might have the best gig on the planet. For years now, Ken Kiefer and Lou Cutler have volunteered to help grant wishes.
2: And at the time, I was managing a delivery service, and I stopped by the office to offer free and reduced rate deliveries, and we talked a little bit, and the marketing manager said, well, it sounds like you want to do more than just do free deliveries.
1: Yeah, Lou was hooked. Ken was as well.
3: So I started in August of 1997, and I will never stop.
1: It's kind of like being an elf in you-know-who's workshop, only these wishes involve trips and even fulfilling the dream to become a superhero.
2: Electron Boy was a wish who wanted to be a superhero, and started off with a car, DeLorean car coming over, and saying the Seattle Sounders were locked in their locker room and we need somebody to go free them. They drove over with a police escort and he did his thing and the Sounders come out.
3: My experience in seeing wish families afterwards at Mary Bridge or Children's or at the drugstore or wherever, or wearing a shirt. When I travel a lot, I always wear a Make-A-Wish shirt and people always smile. And sometimes it's one of your families that you've helped.
1: It's a lot of work, but the work produces a lot of good. What inspires them to work so hard granting these wishes? Ken remembers a note his mother placed inside his lunchbox back in the third grade.
3: And it was long, but basically it said, do all the good you can in all the ways you can, as long as ever you can.
0: Okay, my friends. 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We go to the KVI studio line, take a call from Corey in Bellevue. Corey, what's going on, man?
4: Hey, Ari, I respect you a lot, but you are wrong on Iran.
0: Okay, what do you think we should do instead?
4: I think that we need to seize Karg Island, and the only way to do it is to send our Marines and our Army personnel. Amphibiosity is a thing that our Arab allies cannot do and cannot be trained to do against any form of resistance. It's not like Saving Private Ryan. They're not going to be going across the beach. It's a vertical envelopment. They'll be coming in by helicopters and Ospreys. The follow-on waves will come across the water to bring in the heavy equipment. But it's the skill set that is uniquely the Americans. The British have lost it. The Dutch and the French can do it to a very, very small degree, a battalion or so. Only the United States has the power and the know-how to conduct this. And truthfully, we have not done a major operation like this since Incheon back in 1950. We should do it to preserve that knowledge in modern warfare. Now, we've done some small landings in Vietnam, and in Grenada, we landed a couple of battalions, take that out, and we've done it in Lebanon. But we've not really gone against a major near-peer force landing it as an amphibious operation. That's not the sort of thing that anyone's going to pick up quick. It's why the communist Chinese aren't fair to go into Taiwan.
0: So then
4: we need to go and do it because we need Karg Island to force Iran to capitulate.
0: No, I got you. Okay, so here's the thing. The second you put American boots on the ground, this takes on a whole nother level. Then you lose the right and the left. Let me ask you this. What about the Israelis? They don't actually have gas in their country. They have natural gas, but they don't have that kind of oil in their country. Maybe they want some refineries. What do you think about that?
4: I wouldn't mind bringing Israelis or even some of the Arabs, but they're only going as a token force. They don't have the amphibious warfare vessels. They don't have the number of helicopters or Ospreys or other aircraft to make the operation. And they don't have the training experience to do it. This is a sort of operation that really takes a lot of skill, and if you've not practiced it, it's a disaster. The British got desperate, and they sent some of their Guards battalions, which are great troops for fighting in Europe in mechanized warfare. They took horrendous losses, and the Sir Galahad and the Sir Percival were hit down in the Falklands because they didn't clear the landing ships before dawn. There's just so many skill sets that go in. I went to Imperial Warfare School.
0: I can tell. I was going to say, I can tell. Yeah. You know, I love that about our audience. I love this about our audience that they call it with this kind of stuff. How long does it take to train somebody to do this?
4: It takes years to train the staff. You can train the soldiers how to do it in a couple of weeks. Mm-hmm. That's not the problem. It's the coordination of the types of fires that you need to support a vertical envelopment going in, and to coordinate the actions of the various units to do this. It's much more complex than mechanized warfare because of the nature of how you're attacking and what's going in. Now, the Arabs and the Israelis could come in as the occupation force.
0: Right.
4: We kick in the door. We seize the objective. We get a good, you know, 50% of the oil as long as we're occupying it. And then we have our Arab allies occupy it because it would be in their interest. I believe they could hold Karg Island against the Orions, a little bit of our special forces, because it's in their interest to do so.
0: So
4: they just lack the capabilities.
0: Yeah, you've given me a lot to think about. I got some reading to do tonight. Mm-hmm. It doesn't compare to your knowledge, but I got some reading to do tonight. Let me see if I can dig into this a little bit more. And if you want to send me anything, ARIKVI.com.
4: Okay, I'm going to send you a book you should read by the admiral who conducted the Falklands operation, Operation Corporate.
0: Yeah.
4: It talks a lot about the nature of amphibious warfare and why there were problems and why the British could do what they could do only then.
0: Cool. I'm all for it. Thank you. I appreciate that, Corey. I'm open to new ideas. I like getting myself educated. You know what I'm saying? So I really appreciate
4: that,
0: Corey.
4: I want to win.
0: Yeah, I want to win too.
4: I want to win there, and we need to force Iran to capitulate.
0: Yeah, I completely agree with you, Corey, and that's how you do it. You take away the lifeblood of their economy, whatever's left of it. Corey, thank you for the expertise. Thank you for being part of the show. You want to be part of the show, give us a call or a text at 206-421-5757. That's 206-421-5757. I may be open to learning new things, but you know who's not? Katie Wilson. Oh, Katie Wilson, Mayor Fivehead, having a bad day, a real bad day. She assumed all us would be all so excited about the fact that they fired the police chief, Sean Barnes, who's an incompetent boob. And yeah, I am happy about that. But it doesn't change the fact that he's the fall guy for her incompetence. He wasn't even here for that disastrous first press conference, which you delayed for 5 hours. Yeah. Should he have been here? Yeah. Should he not have been living in Chicago? Yeah. Could he have been a better police chief? Absolutely. But you were looking for a fall guy. Now, mind you, the only reason he came up as a fall guy is because in the press conferences, he seemed just as inept as you. We can't recall you. You haven't done anything illegal, and that's a whole process. But my friends, I will tell you this, okay? That if he had seemed competent, then you know what? You wouldn't be having these problems. Everybody would say, oh, great, we're stuck with this idiot mayor. Recall, recall, recall. But unfortunately, the police chief, after yelling at reporters and admitting he didn't live here, et cetera, et cetera, et cetera, he was the easy scapegoat. He was the easy target. Katie Wilson released this video just a few moments ago. Let's hear her wise, wise words.
5: Through our review, I have learned that there was a miscommunication between departments that resulted in no alert going out when it would have been a good tool to use. I also want to name that there was
0: Stop. You're full of it. Oh, look at that. I'm not even watching the video. This is the first time I've heard it. You're full of it. I'm going to tell you why you're full of it. Hey, Katie Wilson, do you live in Seattle?
6: Yes.
0: Hey, Katie Wilson, do you have a phone?
6: Yes.
0: Hey, Katie Wilson, did your phone ever buzz with the emergency alert system?
6: No.
0: You knew the thing didn't go out. Did any of your staff think to themselves, hey, that emergency alert we said should go out? Also, there's something else. At the press conference where they brought up the emergency alert system, how come it didn't go out? She didn't know what it was. She didn't know what it was. So I don't believe you. What other lies do you have to tell us here?
5: Communication between SPD and my office about the timing of a press conference late in the evening between 9:45 and 10:45 p.m. What I did not fully understand in that moment was how little information had reached the public or the press since the incident began at 6 p.m. Had I known that, I would have pushed for an immediate briefing rather than waiting for a press conference to be organized.
0: Why didn't you know? I'm very serious. Why didn't you know? Anybody here ever seen an action movie? Anybody here ever see a disaster movie? What are the people in the command center always surrounded by? TVs. What are they always surrounded by? TVs, so they can know the information that's coming in. They're also getting reports. They're also getting updates. Here's something else. I must have spammed their office with 30 requests for comment, and I'm sure everybody else in the media did it too. Who's your Oh, right. Your communications director quit on you. So because your communications director quit on you, you don't have anybody fielding all that. Well, you have the two understudies, and if you have the two understudies there, then they can do it, right? You've got two people there running the comms office. Aren't they coming in and going, Mayor Wilson, we're getting a ton of things. The media needs information. I don't believe you. Unless this is a Joe Biden situation. Unless this is such a bad situation where Katie Wilson is not running anything. 5 hours went by and nobody knew what was going on. Every media outlet in town was banging on her door. How do I know? Okay. Little scenes behind the curtain. I was one of the first reporters on scene for the press conference. Everybody was coming from somewhere else because it was a Sunday. I was coming from Grays Harbor. The press conference, I found out that it was going to be basically at the entrance to the MoPOP. That's the Museum of Pop Culture, right at Seattle Center. I got there. Our friends from Northwest News Radio were already there. Jeremy Harris from Como was already there. And a couple of other people were already there. The crowd was growing and growing and growing while I got there. And I had asked, Jonathan Cho was there too. And I asked Jonathan Cho where it was. He told me the address. I got over there as fast as I can, and I was still there. The crowd was getting more and more massive, but while we're all standing there, Jeremy would say to the police, public relations guy, hey, you know, I've reached out for comment for this. I've reached out for comment for that. Nobody's getting back to me. There's video of it. There's literally video of it. Were you saying we haven't gotten the information at all? There's a little, here, right here. Got the video for you. This is what was happening that night.
6: We are almost 5 hours.
0: Dignitaries. For sure, that's Katie Wilson's office saying Bob Ferguson told me not to have the press conference without him. Pramila Jayapal told me not to have the press conference without them. I think more likely it's Bob Ferguson. You want to know why I think it's more likely it's Bob Ferguson? Because he's been the one who's been emailing the press unsolicited. Here's where the governor was, and he was here. Oh, and if you didn't get this information, here it is. As I've been talking about all week, the governor's office hates my guts. They hate my every fiber of my being. I'm aware of this. Why do you think the governor's office hates me? Why do you think Governor Bob Ferguson's office hates me?
7: Yeah, it's not my name.
8: All right, Turd Ferguson.
0: Bob Ferguson was walking in a parade when he was running for office. And somebody sent me a video of this. I wish I had it. I wish I had saved it. I don't know what I'd do with it. They sent me a video, and Bob Ferguson's walking down the street, and you hear a spectator in the crowd go, "Hey, look, it's Turd Ferguson." And he definitely heard it. He definitely reacted to it. His office hates me. They have never, ever, ever responded to requests for comment. Bob Ferguson wants to control the messaging so much he has consolidated every state department inside his communications office. Nothing goes out without him. Nothing goes out without his say-so. They never get back to me on anything. They don't get back to anybody who they disagree with on anything. And then I email them about a schedule for the day, expecting to get nothing back. Boom! Like grease lightning, that sucker was in my inbox. And then a couple days later, even though I didn't even ask for it, "Hi, Ari, we know you're interested in the scheduling. Let's give you a more detailed version of it." Then our friend TJ Marnell, who we spoke to at 4:30, TJ Marnell files a public disclosure request to get all the communications between the governor and the mayor. And those things take months, sometimes years. He gets it back the next day with one text that just shows Governor Bob Ferguson said he would be there by 9. And then that's it. We don't know if he called afterwards, so it doesn't really prove anything. But Bob Ferguson, me think thou doth protest too much. Because he's really trying to make it prove it was Katie Wilson. So now Katie Wilson has been abandoned. Pramila Jayapal issued something similar to Bob Ferguson. Bob Ferguson keeps telling everybody, not me. And by the way, the entire media picked up TJ's story about the text. They all picked up his story. And they're all like, see, governor was coordinating. Wasn't him. It was Katie Wilson. Why is Katie all alone? No friends. Why is Katie? See, this is the problem. She doesn't talk to the city council. She thinks she can do everything with her activist band of morons. She's completely unqualified for the job. Bob Ferguson and Pramila Jayapal, you notice, weren't there the day after for the press conference. They're like, we don't want to be part of this S show. Get us out of here. We don't want to be part of this at all. So this is now Katie Wilson's mess. By firing Sean Barnes, who deserved to be fired, she's now the only pincushion we have left. And she's calling a press conference for tomorrow to introduce us to the new chief. You think anybody's going to have questions for the new chief? Okay, let me do the questions right now. First question that gets asked by an Ari Hoffman, who will be there tomorrow. First question that gets asked, excuse me, Mayor Wilson, did you offer Chief Barnes a golden parachute? And if so, how much? How much of our tax dollars did you spend? What's the first question for the new chief? Come on, guys, we can play this game together. What's the first question for the new chief? Do you have a description of the suspect? Do you have a description of the suspect who's been on the loose for 5 days now? Do you have a description of the suspect? Are there two suspects? Do you have a description? See, they're hoping everybody's going to be like, tell us about your life. Tell us about your hopes. Tell us about your dreams. Tell us about the new mayor hiring process, because now Katie Wilson gets to pick the new police chief, and that's going to be another bleep show. I got right here on the text line. I got Marino is asking me, hi, Ari, so do you think this latest incident with Mayor Wilson is the beginning of the end for her and her forehead? Could there be a successful recall? Here's the problem with the recall. We learned this with Kishama Sawant. You need them to do like 5 illegal things. You throw the 5 illegal things out there, and then maybe a judge who has to sign off on it accepts one of them. With Kishama Sawant, there were 5. And I think the judge was on board with 3 of them. I think they even rejected the one where Kishama Sawant led everybody to the mayor's house. Jenny Durkin's house was a protected address. She led her merry band of lunatics over there, and they vandalized it. I think they even rejected that one. I think we've got dereliction of duty. I think we've got gross negligence. But being a moron isn't illegal. Otherwise, there's a lot of people we could lock up around here. So, no, I don't think we have enough for a recall yet, especially given the stringent restrictions that we have here in Washington, or excuse me, in Seattle. I don't think we have it yet. I don't. I wish we did. I don't think we do. Up next, my friends, your calls and your texts. A lot of you want to chime in on this. Also, how one of the owners of the Storm is now suspended for 5 games. We'll tell you all about it when we come back. 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
0: Welcome back to the Ari Hoffman Show. Just an update for everybody, because I know a lot of you are contributing to Wishes in Flight. We're now at over 9 million miles on our way over to 10. 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We go to the KVI studio line, take a call from our friend Transit Joe. Transit Joe, what's up?
24: What's up is earlier today, I emailed Seattle Council President Joy Hollingsworth, as well as Councilmember Rivera, with the same message. It is time for the council to vote no confidence in this mayor and have her removed the way that that guy Snell, I forget his name, he's such a loser, and Bruce Harrell was mayor the first time, and that's what I think we should do here, because this, and remember, I'm Transit Joe, okay, we've had 8 months of incompetence here, a mayor who cannot condemn anti-Semitism, a mayor who cannot manage the police department, a mayor who cannot manage her own communications. I don't think the budget session is going to go that well. What do you think?
0: Well, the problem, I think the budget says the budget session is going to be a colossal disaster because they're not going to give her anything she wants. They're just not. But the problem is, in order to get rid of the mayor, I think with Ed Murray, did they actually vote to remove him, or did he resign in disgrace?
24: I think Ed Murray was kind of pushed out by the entire political class because there were allegations of child abuse that came out.
0: Right, and remember, he was like best friends with Jamie Peterson, who's the current Senate Majority Leader out there in Olympia, who passes all the crazy stuff against kids. The council can't simply vote to remove a mayor because they disagree with the mayor's policies or think the mayor is doing a bad job. I think what has to happen is there has to be a hearing with a, let me see, hang on, I'm pulling up the city charter right now. Under the Seattle City Charter, the city council has the power to remove or impeach the mayor in limited circumstances. It is not a political vote of no confidence. Instead, it's a quasi-judicial proceeding. So after a hearing, then there's written notice from the city council of at least 5 days before the hearing for willful violation of duty or the commission of an offense involving moral turpitude. So that's how they could have gotten rid of Ed Murray. But willful violation, it's not willful. She's trying her best. She's just a moron. I don't know if you could actually do that here, Joe.
24: Yeah, it's worth trying. You know, I mean, I'm just tired of this man. I mean, you know, frankly, I think you do a better job as Seattle mayor than this guy.
0: Well, I mean, here's my plan. My problem with that is, Joe, and you'd be very, very mad at me. You know, one of my first things I would do, the very first thing I would do is call for an audit of Homeless Inc. That is the very first thing I would do. Okay? I know you're excited about that, Joe, but then you're not going to like the next thing. Okay. The next thing is going to be a pause on all funding to Sound Transit until they can prove they are fiscally responsible.
24: I would, I think that could be negotiated.
0: There's nothing to negotiate. That would be what I would do. There's no negotiation. It would be, okay, if you guys want the funding, I'm not opposed to giving you the funding, but you got to show you're fiscally responsible or you're not getting any more of this money.
24: I'm all for pushing them to be more fiscally responsible.
0: Okay, there we go. Appreciate the call, Joe. Appreciate you being part of the show. Yeah. You want to be part of the show, give us a call or text at 206-421-5757. That's 206-421-5757. We go back to the KVI studio line, take a call from Paul in Federal Way. Paul, what's up, man? Hello, Paul. Paul, are you there? Paul going once. Paul going twice. Paul, if you can't hear me, maybe you're on mute. You give us a call back. We'll give it another shot at 206-421-5757. That's 206-421-5757. I got to say, the information about Katie Wilson, she is now the punching bag. I am getting statements from city council members. We are getting statements from a lot of people that they are all furious at Katie Wilson. Absolutely furious at her. I'm not sure she survives this. I'm not sure. Here's a statement that went out from the city council members. Today, City Council President Joy Hollingsworth, Councilmember Dan Strauss, Councilmember Deborah Juarez, all right, she's nobody to call anybody out, and Councilmember Bob Kettle released a statement. Our city faces profound public safety challenges from youth gun violence, destroying lives to drug markets and human trafficking, plaguing our neighborhoods. Time out. Why aren't you doing anything about it then? Why aren't you doing anything about it? After the Seattle Center shooting, our focus should be on the lives lost, how we can address gun violence in our city. Tackling these crises, creating a safer Seattle, requires strong, stable leadership. When communities are grieving, major decisions should be made with great deliberation. Making a significant leadership change in this moment puts our city in a precarious position. Having cycled through four police chiefs in just 2.5 years, our priority must be stability, not further disruption. People of Seattle deserve reliable leadership. Well, to be fair, you guys hired a bunch of boobs. You guys did. And then some of them, you guys managed to screw them up. So, for example, Carmen Best, the Seattle police officers wanted her. The population wanted her. And then you destroyed her. By that, I mean, Seattle Mayor Jenny Durkan and Carmen Best were behind the decision to abandon the East Precinct. They were behind that decision together. I know Carmen Best gets excused from that, but Carmen Best could have quit right then and there and said, I am not abandoning a police station, and gone to the media. Instead, she went along with it. Sorry, guys. So some of these, you destroyed these police chiefs yourselves. I mean, the Diaz thing, that's a whole nother mess and whatever else was going on there. But you guys destroyed yourselves. You guys destroyed yourselves. A lot of this is bad leadership at the city level. All of this, an absolute mess. It's just because they keep electing whoever's the farthest left moron to run our city, and things just keep getting worse. We go back to the KVI studio line. Try again with Paul from Federal Way. Paul, what's up?
1: Hi, Ari. Regarding the truck driver and the illegal truck drivers and those who don't speak English, I'm just curious, what do you think's going on with these companies that hire these people? I mean, considering that one of the requirements, assuming they have a CDL, is that they speak the English language. And what about the company that hires them knowing that they don't? What about the testing facilities that test them?
0: Okay, let me stop.

it is that's called. And what happens is you start getting all these bids from all these truckers. And what you very quickly find out is that they're just solo operators. And you're trusting your car or your cargo or your shipment to a solo operator because you're trying to save money, right? You don't want to hire one of the big boys. You're trying to save money. So you go online and you do this. And then you find out some of these guys are solo and some of these guys are really, really sketchy. So you can't really do it with the reviews. The reviews are made up. It's a sketchy, sketchy business. So one of the truckers that was in one of the really bad accidents here in Washington, I looked up his address. It's a Mexican restaurant. Which means probably some member of his family owns that restaurant. He gets his mail at that restaurant. And that's where his company is because his company is his truck. You notice that a lot of times when these guys get in these horrible accidents, they're trying to remove the name from the side of the truck, which has all the numbers and stuff on it. They're solo operators, and the business is the truck itself. So that's how bad this is. That's how bad it's become. Great question, Paul. Appreciate you being part of the show. You want to be part of the show, you give us a call or a text at 206-421-5757. That's 206-421-5757. Up next, my friends, major win as one of the owners of the Storm is suspended. We'll tell you why when we come back. 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
2: 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We would really, really appreciate it. One of the people from the Make-A-Wish Foundation will be joining us in the next segment to tell us how we did. So we've been following another story aside from what's been going on with the Seattle police chief the last couple of days. Our friend Brandy Cruz heard that Sophie Cunningham was coming to town with the Indiana Fever to play the Storm. These are two WNBA teams. And it's amazing to me that you have Caitlin Clark, who is a star and is helping the WNBA finally increase its attendance and finally increase its revenue. She's getting the crap kicked out of her, and yet they're not doing anything about it. And actually, Kevin, I think it's by design. Is anybody going to watch it if it's just straight up basketball? So if you keep letting these videos go viral, people will tune in for the next game to see if she's going to get the crap kicked out of her. I mean, look, this, they don't like her because she's straight. They don't like her because she's white. So maybe they're enjoying this. That's number one. Number two is they have Sophie Cunningham. Sophie Cunningham has kind of become the defender for Caitlin Clark. But on top of that, she's a good-looking gal. And because of that, people are watching a little bit more, but then she's got these viral moments that keep happening. And then the other day, she stands up for women's sports, and everybody goes, oh, that's awesome. You mean somebody in the WNBA is actually standing up for women's sports? Shouldn't that be all of them? Yeah, no. The WNBA has decided that its target market is lesbians and trans people. That's it. That is their target market. And the problem is, there ain't that many lesbians in the country. I know it seems like there's a lot here in Washington, especially in Seattle. There ain't that many trans people in the country. But sure, it seems like that. They have decided that's their target market. Let's take a guy like me for a second. I love sports. I love sports. I take my kids to baseball all the time because I like baseball. When the Sonics were here, I would go to the Sonics games. I'm not the biggest basketball guy, but I would go to the Sonics. I go to the Seahawks. I go to at least two or three games a year. I go to at least two or three Kraken games a year. I like sports. Dads would take their kids if you weren't getting all this woke garbage shoved down their throats every time you go to a game. Let's take the NBA for a second. Kevin, when did the NBA start getting really, really big and really, really successful? When they got Larry Bird and Magic Johnson. That's about the time. And then you get Superstar, you get Jordan, you get Charles Barkley, you get all these other guys. And now you've got these superstars and people want to watch it. Well, now, Caitlin Clark, drawing an audience. Sophie Cunningham, drawing an audience. So you should be encouraging that, right? So Brandy Cruz gets these courtside seats for a couple of the girls who have had to deal with boys and girls sports, specifically our friend Annalee Wilson and a couple of others. Annalee has been on the show before. She lost out because of a male competitor. She's one of the girls who's spokespeople behind the initiative to keep boys out of girls sports. And they had the gear on from XXXY. Our friend Jennifer Say, she's got this company, which is about boys sports, boys apparel, girls sports, girl apparel. They make some great stuff over there. And they're wearing the shirts and they have signs talking about how much they love Sophie Cunningham. And they're sitting on the court. They were berated, not just by other fans, by some of the Storm, some of the players as well. Absolutely berated. But then the worst part was when the owner of the Storm walked up to them, but they didn't know she was the owner at the time. This is an interview Brandy did with the girls right after the game.
3: Tell me what happened when this woman approached you.
4: Well, we were just sitting there with our signs that said, like, we love Sophie, like, thank you, Sophie, for speaking up. And so we were holding on, just watching the game. Again, we were being super great. We hadn't said anything to anyone else. We were being super respectful. We were just holding our signs and cheering for both teams. Mm-hmm. And this lady, older lady, comes up to us. And she comes up to us, and at first I think she's going to be nice. And she asks, like, what are you guys doing? Something like that.
3: Yeah.
4: And then it was like, Jesus loves everyone. That's what she told us. And I was like, oh, I know. Like, I'm religious. Like, I know. Like, I know.
3: Nice.
4: Yeah. And she's like, oh, I hope Jesus can forgive you for what sin you've done. And, like, something like that. And then she told us that we were effing insane.
3: And she went like this.
4: Yeah. Jesus.
5: And stop pulling.
4: Yeah. And
5: for you guys, I hope God can save you. This.
4: Yeah.
3: She said, for you to come here and pull this.
4: Yeah.
3: She said the word?
4: Yeah.
3: Did she say effing insane or?
4: She said the word, yeah.
3: Oh,
4: she said
3: God.
4: The word, yeah.
3: So, and you described her to me as, like, what did she look like?
4: She was crazy
5: old lady.
4: Yeah, she was older. I mean, I thought she was going to say something nice, yeah. And she just came up, and everyone let that happen to two 16-year-old girls.
3: Yep. Now, nobody around you spoke up for you.
4: No.
2: It was worse than that. Some of them actually yelled at them. Some people spat at them. It was absolutely crazy. That woman was the owner of the Seattle Storm. She's now been fined and suspended for 5 games. Is the WNBA and the NBA, for that matter, going to wake up and say, this is an opportunity to say to everybody in the WNBA, do you want to make money or not? You're always talking about pay us what we're worth, pay us our fair share, pay us all this. You literally are attacking your golden goose in Caitlin Clark. You are literally shaming Sophie Cunningham. She's bringing in more people. You know how I know there's a Storm game here at the studio? Let me just give you a little insight how it works around here. We're on the backside of Climate Pledge Arena, where I got to go across all of Seattle Center to get home. I got to go around Seattle Center because I-5 is that away. I got to go through traffic when there's a Kraken game. If it lets out the same time my show's over, I am done. I am not going anywhere. I just stay here and work. Same thing if the game's starting. I just stay here and work. I wait till the game starts. I wait till it's going, like it's in the second period or something, and then I go home. When there's a Storm game, I never know. I never know because there's nobody there. There's barely anybody at the Storm game. So I can stay here. I can leave. I can come. I can go. Whatever. It doesn't matter. The other night, that was the first time I saw traffic and people walking around here because everybody came to see Sophie Cunningham. Everybody came to see Caitlin Clark. And these guys should realize it. You want to beat Caitlin Clark? You want to beat Sophie Cunningham? Get better than them. Challenge them on the court. Having a political fight is not working out well for any of you. You're all losing. Because you know the only names I know in the WNBA? Caitlin Clark and Sophie Cunningham. I don't know who any of you are. You want to do the dream team from the 1990s? You know how I knew who all of them were? Because I followed them. With the Jordan and the Ewings and the everybody else who was on that team. And the Bird and the Magic and everything. I don't know who anybody in the WNBA is because none of them are making a splash. But now what you're trying to do is discourage fans, discourage teenage girls from showing up. A suspension is nice. A suspension is fine. I don't think it's enough. Because let's not forget some of the Storm themselves were insulting these girls. Some of the Storm themselves. Talk about no class. No class at all. You can support the Fever, the Indiana Fever, all you want. I wouldn't give any money to the Storm. I don't think anybody should buy tickets to watch them. I really, really don't. Only good news to wrap up the show. 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
2: Only good news to wrap up another amazing episode of the Ari Hoffman Show right here on Talk Radio 570 KVI. And we've been doing our annual Wishes in Flight challenge where we want everybody to give miles, to give money to the Make-A-Wish Foundation so we can grant dreams to very, very much deserving kids. Joining us now to discuss on the KVI studio line is Trina Cottingham, Jeanette Tarsha. Sorry, I messed both of you up today. That's my bad. Jeanette Tarsha, Vice President of Communications and Marketing for Make-A-Wish Alaska and Washington. Thank you so much for being with us today.
11: Oh, thank you. You can mess it up because I'm all smiles over here. It doesn't matter because you're granting wishes. So let's go.
2: Okay. Now, Jeanette, this is the call I actually look forward to most of the day because this is the one where we find out what the totals are because we're aiming to have 10 million miles by 6 o'clock. It's 5:51 by my watch. Where are we at?
11: Come on. We are way past that. Let's go. We're at almost 12 million miles, which is... I mean, can you hear the smile in my voice? Because I am in complete shock. This is way more than we thought we were going to raise today. So thank you to every single person that has called in, donated online, had us in your thoughts, whatever it is. We'll take all of the good, you know, vibes out there.
2: I absolutely love this, that I even butchered your name, I butchered your title, and yet you're still smiling and all giddy on my show, which is even better. Okay, so tell me something like this. How many miles does it take for the average wish? Or it's just all over the place?
11: No, well, it is kind of all over the place, but I will say it's about 75,000 miles. And, you know, the average Make-A-Wish family is a family of five. I just heard today that because of this mileage success, we've already been able to book one family of six to their international travel to Japan. That has saved us $11,000, just that one family. So this is huge for us.
2: That's amazing. Now, people gave money too, and the money goes towards the wishes. So if a kid wants to be Batman, for example, you know, renting the Batmobile or whatever it is, right?
11: Yeah, absolutely. We're at almost $10,000. So we're getting close to hitting that mark too. So if people, you know, are listening right now and they've been moved, they have, done a little bit well this year and they have a few, you know, pennies that they want to give, we will take dollars as well as donations of airline miles. Everything helps.
2: Okay, now, Jeanette, we heard about the World War II shoot down kid. We heard about the kid who wanted the wish where he's the World War II fighter pilot. What's another crazy one that you have personally been part of or witnessed or heard about?
11: Oh my gosh, well, there's so many. This is like asking someone, hey, who's your favorite child? last year, I will say we granted one that was very special to me. It was a young man, he's 18, and he was like, you know what, I'm good, but I want to help bring joy to other kids. So he decided he wanted to donate gaming consoles to the oncology unit at Mary Bridge Children's Hospital. So we partnered with, you know, Starlight Foundation and Bungie Foundation, and we got these special consoles that are now in the oncology clinic so that other kids can have the escape of a video game, you know, when they're in for treatment and things are really tough for them. At least they can get a little bit of joy brought to them by playing those video game systems. So how special is that for this kid to say, you know what, I'm good, I'm going to help others?
2: I think that might be the best one ever, because usually you hear from these kids, you just hear something like, oh, well, I want this, I want that. But for a kid to say, I want to give to others, that's a really, really special thing, right?
11: It is. And, you know, a lot of it's interesting because we have seen a swing where there are more and more of those kids. We call them to give wishes, where they want to bring joy and help their community. There's other kids out there that are wishing to do, you know, similar things, which is wonderful. But we also love to be able to grant the heartfelt wish for the kid that wants to travel, of course, because traveling is a gift. And it's a gift that the entire family can enjoy, which is really special when these kids go through these illnesses. Yes, of course, the kid is the one who experiences this, but the family experiences it alongside them. So for us to be able to say, you know what, we got you, we're going to send you wherever your heart is, that, you know, whatever your desire is. And then they can build these special moments and memories together in a new environment that's far away from the hospital corridors. It's so special.
2: That's amazing. Really, really amazing. So why don't you give us one more time. We're at over 12 million miles. So if you can, my friends, head on over to KVI.com. Click the Wishes in Flight. If you haven't given yet, please do so. Or call 206-404-4444. Jeanette Tarsha, Vice President of Communications and Marketing for the Make-A-Wish Foundation. Congratulations. This is such great news. Thank you so much for joining us today. Really do appreciate it.
11: Thank you all.
2: Such a pleasure. Man, isn't that a great note to end the show on today? Really, really is. Ari Hoffman Show Reloaded is up next. We'll be back tomorrow with more insane stories, more exciting guests, and stories from Katie Wilson's press conference. I'm going. 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
17: President Trump is suggesting he could withdraw his former personal attorney Todd Blanche's nomination for the post of U.S. Attorney General until two Republican holdouts are out of office. Trump posted to social media he has no objection to temporarily withdrawing the nomination if Senators John Cornyn and Tom Tillis do not, as he says, do the right thing. Cornyn and Tillis have said they won't vote to confirm Blanche until receiving assurances from the White House that Trump's proposed anti-weaponization fund at the Justice Department is completely scuttled. Reports say the world's richest man, Elon Musk, plans to spend at least $100 million to help Republicans in the upcoming midterms. Reports say Musk has authorized his super PAC to spend the money in at least eight states to help Republicans in November. Musk was a major backer of President Trump in 2024, but the pair later had a falling out over policy issues. Republicans in the Senate are planning to vote next week to hold Dr. Anthony Fauci in contempt of Congress.
18: People reacting after Dr. Fauci invoked his Fifth Amendment right more than 100 times during a three-hour congressional hearing related to the coronavirus pandemic.
19: Well, we need to know what he thinks. You know, him exercising the Fifth Amendment is a way of avoiding the important questions that, you know, we need answers to.
20: That in itself shows, give full transparency if you feel as though you handled things correctly.
18: Kentucky Senator Rand Paul releasing what he called Fauci's diary from the pandemic. Dr. Fauci has been granted federal immunity, but Florida's attorney general is launching his own investigation into Fauci. I'm Natalie Migliori.
17: The police chief in Seattle has resigned after questions over his absence during a chaotic shooting at a downtown food festival last Sunday. Mayor Katie Wilson's office has confirmed police chief Sean Barnes has stepped down, following reports saying Wilson had asked Barnes to resign or face termination. I'm Scott Carr.
1: 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Can't get enough of the Ari Hoffman Show? 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It's time for a common sense current in a sea of insanity.
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2: 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How
15: How much was Bob Ferguson involved in that press conference disaster where we still don't know if there are suspects on the loose or not here in Washington after that shooting? 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
7: This is Brian Calvert, and today we're collecting your unused air miles for Make-A-Wish so that they can grant even more wishes to local kids. As Make-A-Wish Alaska and Washington turns 40 this year, have you ever wondered how this all started? Co-founder Penny Maples takes us back to the very first wish granted to a little girl named Sarah.
0: Who was 2.5 years old, and she wanted to fly in the clouds and see Mickey and Donald Duck. I think for the people on the board, still did not wrap their head around what was going on until that happened.
7: Airfare was covered, park tickets, hotels, even cameras with film provided for everyone who went on the trip, which may be one of the most important facets of Make-A-Wish.
0: The wishes are for kids. The golden moment or moments are for the family.
7: Because these wishes are designed to turn the routine of the house into a much-needed respite.
0: There were no needles. There was no crying. There was no doctor's appointment. There was just
7: joy. Penny, Greg Wong, and Bob Cleveland began our local chapter 40 years ago. I asked Bob's wife, Deanna, about his reaction to now over 9,000 local wishes granted.
21: 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And I think he would just, frankly, be speechless.
15: 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Now, just updating our top story of the day. So that way you guys know what's going on. Sean Barnes is officially out as police chief in Seattle. He is out. He has resigned. Now, as we informed you earlier last night, my phone was blowing up with people telling me, hey, Sean Barnes was just given the choice, resign or get fired. Now, he was texting everybody and telling everybody that he was fired. And now today the announcement comes out that he resigned. Katie Wilson is still looking for a communications director, so maybe that's why the messaging sucks. Hey, you want to make $272,000 a year? You can go work for Seattle City Hall. You can go work for Katie Wilson. You can go do that, my friends. You really can. And then she will have a communications director now on the other side. You're making $272,000. Is it worth it? That's a lot of money. I mean, it's not police chief money. I mean, you know, he was making $374,000. He was making $100,000 more, $100,000 more. By the way, he's making $74,000 more than the actual mayor. Making $74,000 more than the actual mayor. So he's gone. And my question is, what golden parachute was offered for him to go? I really want to know. What golden parachute was offered for him? How much do they have to pay him? That is the only question I want to ask. You know what? Oh, okay, this is great. You all know my wife's a reporter, right? So my wife's a reporter. She just DM'd me on X. She goes, let's go tomorrow. I got a media pass. My wife wants to come with me to the press conference tomorrow. Kevin, we're going to have to tell HR lady, okay? I'm going to tell her we're going to pick a different time. I'm going to message her tonight and be like, hey, I'll come in early. I'll come in late. But my wife wants to go for a date at a Katie Wilson press conference. You think HR will be receptive to that?
22: Well, I don't know what's worse, to be honest with you.
3: Like you don't want to go talk to HR, but you want to go to a Katie Wilson event?
2: Well, oh that's like, well, actually, I kind of like our HR lady. I'm not in trouble. She's great. Nothing to worry about, right? It's just like the annual, like, hey, how you doing? I'm in town. Hey, let's say hi. That's fine. But
3: your average person would be like, HR.
2: Yeah.
3: Like,
2: we're a conservative talk radio station. Yeah. I don't have to sit through the stupid things. We don't do that around here. Okay? Well, we do the stuff we legally have to. Yeah, Trump hasn't fixed everything, okay? There is some stuff. But the wife wants to go on a date to a Katie Wilson press event. Okay, my dating life. With my wife, we are way more fun than this. I will tell you, yesterday was Jewish Valentine's Day. You know what we did for Jewish Valentine's Day? I brought her flowers and we sat at home and we opened a bottle of wine. And then I went to work and write articles about Sean Barnes being retiring. That is what happened last night.
3: So romantic.
2: So romantic. So romantic. So I will tell you. A date tomorrow with my wife at a Katie Wilson press conference. Oh, wait a second, Kevin, we got a new problem. Now people are going to know she's my wife. See, nobody knows because she's really nice and I'm really scary, right? And they don't realize we're married.
3: Well, it's just a matter of time, right? You know that you're going to be able to keep this up. It's just a matter of time.
2: They don't put it together. She has a hyphenated last name specifically, so they don't know she's related to me. It's kind of entertaining. This is kind of fun.
3: Those are her Clark Kent glasses.
2: That's what it is. If Scott has news for us, send him in. Send him in. I see Scott. He's got news. Send him in. Now he can come in. No, now he doesn't want to come in. Okay. So, police chief officially fired. Police chief officially out. He has resigned. And the press conference is going to be tomorrow. Now, what's funny is that the Seattle City Council is losing their minds. They're not happy about this at all. Here's council member Rob Saka talking to Fox 13 earlier today.
5: I heard about it. I was working last night for a couple hours on some legislation, and my wife was working upstairs in the office and yelled down to me, police chief was fired? Did you hear that? What? So I heard from local media and my wife. I didn't receive any advance notice, which is in and of itself disappointing. I'm glad that I think I've spoken with a few of my council member colleagues individually on a one-on-one basis about this over the last 12 hours or so. I understand that outreach was made intentionally and maybe inadvertently to Public Safety Committee Chair Kettle. Potentially council president and maybe budget chair as well. A decision of this significance and magnitude, there's only 9 of us. This ain't Congress. There's 535 members to manage. This is something that should have been personally communicated to all of us contemporaneously, simultaneously, at the same time. It's unfortunate I had to learn about it last night through the grapevine. So I'm disappointed in that too.
2: So he raises a fair point. That is a very fair point, which is there's 9 of them, a grand total of 9 of them. A little heads up, a little something, or here, better yet, all day yesterday, you could have said, hey guys, my office is down the hall. Do you mind if I come talk to you for a little bit? And we discuss the police chief for a minute. I'm not going to, I want you to know what I'm up to. Inform and consent, right? Approve and consent. I'm just going to tell you what's going on. And you don't have to actually agree with me, but this is what's going to happen. What does the mayor do all day? What does the mayor actually do all day? Or is it ignorance? Is it she doesn't know how to do the job? Look, there's a lot of kids out there who run for office, and we've used this example all the time. Kids run to become class president. We're going to have recess for every class. We're going to have pizza every day for lunch, and everything's going to be great, and unlimited bathroom passes and whatever else. But then they realize they don't have the power to give you that. The principal controls that. The teachers control that. The administrators control that. Katie Wilson comes in there and, yeah, we're going to abolish the police and, yeah, we're going to raise taxes and we're going to go striking with Starbucks. She's never had a job before. She's never had anybody worked for her before. Doesn't know how any of this stuff works. You're going to fire the police chief? Go tell the city council. And you know why you go tell the city council? They have to sign off on your budget. Okay. When George Santos bad example. But when George Santos was elected, I ran into him at a conference. And I ran into George Santos at this conference, and we were chatting up a little bit. Him and a few other new members, the rookies in Congress. And they were telling me that there's an orientation in Congress so that you know what's legal and illegal. I guess George Santos wasn't listening. So that you know what you can and cannot do. So you know where the toner is. So that you know where the dumpsters are. There's an orientation. I assume there's something like that at City Hall where somebody explains to you, here's how the government works, or maybe they assume you have half a brain in your head. Look, there's a little bit of ego here where the city council is going to be mad they weren't consulted at all, but you need the city council for your budget. His Congress analogy is actually pretty good. If you want them to sign off on your budget, you want them to be part of the conversation. She's thinking it's a dictatorship. By the way, I can't believe I'm defending Sean Barnes in this. Sean Barnes should be fired. Sean Barnes should be fired. The real question is, what golden parachute was he given? Sokka wasn't done. Here's what he told Fox 13.
4: Significant progress. Plenty incidents like Sunday remind us that there's plenty more work to do. And to the extent that heads needed to roll for the bungling of misinformation on Sunday, I don't disagree with that notion. But I disagree that it should be the police chief. And I question the timing of this. Making a decision in haste in the middle of crisis is wrong. I think it is incumbent on leaders to be more thoughtful, deliberative, take time to reflect, emote, deliberate, and then make a decision of this magnitude and of this consequence. So, Seattle cannot afford another prolonged period of instability at the top of its police department for too long. This mayor has sought to distance herself from responsibility when it comes to public safety. Leadership means owning difficult decisions and accepting accountability for the consequences. If this decision stands, their mayor must also own everything that follows. That said, I want to reaffirm and make clear that my focus remains on ensuring Seattle has a police department that is well-led, well-staffed, 100% accountable, and capable of keeping every single neighborhood safe. I believe Chief Barnes is moving us in that direction, and I regret this decision.
2: Okay, I don't believe Chief Barnes was making anybody safer. I don't believe that for a second. Not for a hot minute. I really, really don't. Because the dude was never here. The guy was never here. He was a boob. He was incompetent. But yes, he is the fall guy. Absolutely, he's the fall guy. You know what I'm looking forward to, though? As I mentioned, date brunch, I guess, with my wife tomorrow. It's 11 a.m. Is that brunch time? That's got to be brunch time, right? Okay, so 11. There's an Einstein's down there near the city hall. Cool, I can get a bagel. All right, so date brunch. You know what I'm excited about? This press conference. She's going to be a human pinata. Oh, my God. I don't mean physically. I mean politically. Wait, you know what? We should have some fun. I think after the show today, I should text Cho and I should text Brandy and I should text everybody and we should all go together. I know, I'm bringing them along on my date with my wife. I think we should all go together because how many reporters in that room are going to ask the real questions, the questions we want? Do you think we should sit in the room and watch? Because the media has actually been pretty good recently, and watch just the explosion. Chris Daniels. So what does this mean for the Sonics coming back? No, I'm just kidding. Chris Daniels, he's going to say, so, wait, let's do my best Chris Daniels impression. So, you fired the mayor. I mean, so you fired the police chief. You fired the police chief. And now you have a new police chief. But we still don't have the suspect's information in the shooting. So, where do we go now, Mayor Wilson? Is that about how it's going to go? Okay, all right. I don't have the inflection right, but it's going to be something like that, right? And then you're going to have Hannah Kim, who's just going to rip into her. I think I'm just going to bring popcorn. I think I should just bring popcorn for everybody. That's what we should do. I'll get a bunch of bags of microwavable popcorn. Me, my wife, Cho, Brandy, we'll all sit in the back just eating our popcorn. Just eating the popcorn, just watching this train wreck happen. I think this is going to be great. She's going to be a human pinata. She doesn't realize that. She thinks she can put the blame of the response to the shooting on one man. Bob Ferguson has already sold her down the river by trying to make it seem like it was her office that delayed the press conference, and it likely was. It likely was because he was likely the one who was telling her to delay it so he could be there. We don't know that for sure, but this guy is overcompensating beyond belief to make you think that it wasn't him. Oh, I think this is going to be a lot of fun tomorrow. Human pinata. Absolutely human pinata is what it's going to be. Oh, it's going to be absolutely delicious. So much fun. What do you guys think? Should we bring the popcorn on down or should we do something else with this? This one here. This one from the 425. Katie Wilson absolutely 100% does not know what she is doing. Oh, wait, Greg from Everett says, it reminds me of when the mayor was lecturing Dirty Harry about police work. Yes! Good reference, Greg. I haven't seen that movie in forever. Haven't seen that. Oh, that was really, really good. Okay, we go to the KVI studio line. Take a call from, is that Paul? Paul and Puyallup? That's what we got here? Yeah, Paul and Puyallup. Paul, what's up?
6: Hey, what's up? Ollie, this is just too hilarious.
2: Isn't it?
6: You know, I thought it was wouldn't get any worse. Now it's even worser. That would be that, you know.
2: You went to school to get them smarts, right? With the worser. Yeah, I'm with you. Yeah.
6: There you go. So I want to know when Wee Willy Wonka or Wee Willy Winky is going to be the police chief, because they all wanted to fund the police.
2: Yes.
6: It doesn't matter. They wanted to fund the police. And until the police walk off the job and tell them to go take a long hike off a short pier, nothing is going to happen.
2: Oh, wait a minute. Wait. Hang on a second, Paul. I'm interrupting you for a second. That's like a tweet there. That's a tweet buried in all that. You know what it is? It's like whoever would have thought that the defund the police mayor wanted a new police chief so bad.
6: I know. It's like, this is too hilarious. I just don't understand this. And let me tell you, all these people out here that didn't vote again, this is on you.
2: Yep.
6: This is all on you.
2: Yep.
6: And I thank you very much for letting me know all the judges out there, because CeeDee Hawk, whoever that person is, whatever the first name is, that was just over the top.
2: There's some great Ferguson fun.
6: Wants to have a hawk.
2: Yeah, there's some craziness in the voter guide. There's some craziness in the ads, which is why my voter's guide, thank you for the reminder, Paul, my voter's guide is up at KVI.com. That's KVI.com. Paul, it will be fun to watch. Appreciate you being part of the show. 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That's 206-421-5757. Well, you know, it's a crazy day in Seattle when Iran gets bumped to the second hour of the show. So are we going in full bore? Are we going to blow the whole country off the map? Plus some more developments regarding the end of our police chief here in Seattle. 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
1: Hamas has reportedly agreed to complete disarmament under the Gaza agreement. I saw this headline. I'm like, am I living in an alternate world? Because Hamas don't agree to anything like that. I wonder if things have finally gotten so bad for the terrorist organization that they're saying we want out. It's one of several things. One, they are either so defeated that they can't take it anymore because now even the UN has turned against them. Two, they finally come to their senses. Yeah, I don't think it's that. Or three, they found a new champion. Before Hamas, there was the PLO. Before there's Fatah. There's all these different groups. There's all these different terrorist groups. I just wonder if the Palestinians have found themselves a new champion. According to Fox News, President Donald Trump on Thursday announced a historic agreement for the complete disarmament of Hamas and all other armed groups in Gaza. The diplomatic breakthrough was brokered by the Board of Peace and involved international mediators, including Egypt, Qatar, and Turkey. Quote, today the Board of Peace reached a historic agreement for the complete disarmament of Hamas and all other armed groups in Gaza. This is a monumental step towards lasting peace and security. Now, we do not have the details of this at all. We do not have the details. President Trump just announced this. Now, me personally, I think it'd be kind of fun, the original plan. Let's carve up the Gaza Strip. So all the people who are members of the Board of Peace, you take care of your section. So America will take care of its section, and it'll be like America. And France will take care of its section. It'll be, well, France, they're not part of this. They don't play in that world. They don't. But you know what? It's taken 4 years, and Hamas, assuming this is all accurate, is completely, that's it. They're done. Took a little while longer than it should have, but that was that. Because now the eyes of the world are on something else and nobody cares about the Hamas terrorists anymore. They're not paying attention to it. You don't see the people marching on the college campuses anymore. Now, me personally, I don't believe Hamas. I don't trust Hamas. We'll see what's actually going on here. Plus, it's just a tweet at this point, or a truth, I should say. What is actually going on? I'm going to get the details on this during the next commercial break. Hopefully have them for you afterwards so I can figure out exactly what it is. Because all I see right now is a truth from Trump. That's it. Now, we know that the IDF has still been conducting raids and taking out terrorist groups one by one by one by one. But if they finally woke it up and realized that if the U.S. and the Emirates and Saudi Arabia all come in and redevelop the Gaza Strip, you're going to have hotels, you're going to have beachfront, all the stuff it was supposed to be in 2005 before the Palestinians voted Hamas into power. It can actually be the Riviera of the Middle East. It can actually be those kind of things. It actually can be. Are we seeing history happen in front of us? Do you believe it or not? You give me a call or a text at 206-421-5757. That's 206-421-5757. Because look, guys, this is historic if it's accurate. If it's accurate. We're going to follow this with great detail. Meanwhile, looks like things are heating up in Iran. More strikes going after Iran. President Trump saying we're basically going to bomb the you-know-what out of them. Here's Fox News reporting on it.
2: In the meantime, we're going to be hitting them very hard because it's our turn to hit them. They know it's coming. They're asking us not to do it. But, you know, they tried shooting it last night. So we had five rocket shots going 8,500 miles an hour. And all five rockets were knocked down to the ground, but they nevertheless took a shot. So it's our turn, and we'll see if we get there with an agreement at some point, but we're going to hit them very hard.
1: This is the problem. Is that our turn? No, it should just be we go in and finish the job. We go in and finish the job, and something else needs to happen. You're going into the midterms, but also this is having an impact on the economy. It's having an impact on the stock market. It's having an effect on inflation. It's having an effect on interest rates. Here's what you need to do. President Trump needs to have a press conference on the White House lawn, just like he did before COVID. And what he needs to do is I know, bad example, but that's what he needs to do. He needs to have a White House press conference, and he needs to have the heads of Chevron, BP, Exxon, Shell, 76, everybody. have them out there and make whatever deal it takes so that gas prices in the U.S. are not affected by what's going on in the Hormuz Strait. We are energy independent. I understand it's a global market, but we have more than enough to deal with this. We are the world's oil supplier right now. We have Venezuela. We should not be reliant on whatever's going on in the Strait of Hormuz affecting our gas prices, affecting our inflation, affecting our groceries and anything else. You bring them all out for a press conference. You make an announcement of what you're going to do to solve this so the stock market calms down and so the gas prices calm down. Put all that together, then you don't have a problem. That's what you need to do, because otherwise prices are going up on the eve of an election. Trump's going to get creamed, but also things are going to get more expensive for everybody. You need to have that presser, and you need to have it like yesterday. You need to do that right away. So you do that. You bring everybody in. You calm down the markets. You calm down the gas market. You calm down the oil markets. Calm down the stock markets. And then you have a chance moving forward. Then you have a chance. The other thing is, get some allies. So, the Strait of Hormuz, send in the Navy, send in the Coast Guard. Clean the thing up, we're in charge of it. And now that you have the Board of Peace working on Gaza, and that's working out okay, you say, hey guys, time to pony up. You guys need the Strait of Hormuz more than we do. Who's going and taking Karg Island so we can cut the lifeblood off of the Iranians? Which one of you? UAE? Who else? Who else is going to go in there? Who's going to do it? Saudi Arabia? You go in there, you can have the oil. You can have the oil. We will do the air cover, but we don't want to do the boots on the ground. This is how you solve this. Or think about this for a second, now that I'm processing all this in real time, is the fact that we have an agreement with Hamas, the first step towards the agreement with Iran. By that, not a peace agreement. By that, I mean the Board of Peace all coming together and saying, we're going to deal with the Strait of Hormuz together. You put together a coalition, you all go deal with it together, you deal with it here at home, that's a plan. I know the Trump administration is smarter than what I'm seeing right now. That's an actual plan. Somebody can give it to them for me. Maybe I'll email it tonight. But really, realistically, that's how you solve this problem. Speaking of problems, by the way, Bob Ferguson not going to get off the hook because of Katie Wilson's press conference tomorrow. Some new public disclosure documents reveal that Fergie's trying really, really hard to make it seem like he had nothing to do with delaying that press conference. We'll talk to somebody who got them when we come back. 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
6: 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My friends, to give you a little peek behind the curtain, whenever you file a public disclosure request, it could be weeks, it could be months, it could be years. I literally got a FOIA request back 4 years after I filed it one time. And what did you know? The news was no longer relevant. Getting one back a day later is odd. Getting one back a day later where there's basically one document, really, really odd. And it's at the center of a major controversy here in Washington. Joining us now on the KVI studio line, the man who filed that public disclosure request, investigative journalist for the Center Square, the one and only TJ Martinell. Thank you for being with us today.
7: All right, glad to be back on.
6: Good to have you. So tell us about this PDR that you filed regarding our governor and what you found out.
7: Yeah, so there was the whole, as you know, and most people know across the state and even the nation, there was that shooting on Sunday, and then there was a press conference that was delayed, and there was all sorts of controversies over why it was delayed. So on Monday, I filed a public records request with the governor's office thinking, oh, you know, we'll find out in like a month, you know, what's the harm, in filing it. Just curious to see what kind of conversations were going on. Well, I wake up Wednesday and I hear back from them saying, oh, we found a responsive record. And I click on the link and I'm like, oh, there's just one file. And I'm like, great. I'm not, you know, whatever. And I open it up and it is a photo of Governor Bob Ferguson's cell phone with text messages sent to and from him from Mayor Katie Wilson about this conference.
6: Okay. And what did it say?
7: It was talking about I think the part that struck me immediately was her saying we're likely to have a public conference. I'm like, likely? So not only was it delayed by 5 hours, they may not have even had one that night. So that was one thing. The other thing was Governor Ferguson saying he was going to be there at 9, and then he said, 10:13 or whatever, said, please call me. So it was just like, but it was just crazy. I've never gotten a public record back, request response back this quick. They have 5 days just to acknowledge it, let alone provide the documents. I've got ongoing requests with the governor's office on other records requests where it's been like 3 months.
6: Yeah.
7: So it just, and by the way, this is the first batch. The other batch will be available August 30th.
6: Okay.
7: So then we get to find out then what stuff, you know, wasn't available in this batch.
6: Right. So here's something I find. They give you one screenshot that says, yeah, we might be doing a press conference at 9. Now, I know that you and I are of contemporary age, right? We like to talk on the phone, not necessarily text. Bob Ferguson is older than me. So I assume that when somebody does something like that and you say, we are likely, that he probably picked up the phone right after that and said, wait, what do you mean likely? Because he's not a dummy. He's really, really not. That's normally where these conversations continue. But we don't know if he picked up the phone. We don't know about anything else. Sending you that one text, I saw all these other media outlets who filed for the same thing you got what you got, and then run with the story, oh, it wasn't Bob Ferguson who delayed the press conference. I go, how do you know from this text?
7: That's the problem is we don't know. And the fact

0: that I got just this one text message, and there's a whole bunch of batch of records that could come out at the end of next month. It's strange credulity to think that this was standard normal procedure, because for people who don't know, you can't prioritize one request over another. You got to treat them all the same. So when some requests are taking a month and others are taking 2 days to get it. And by the way, I've filed so many requests with Governor Ferguson's office when he was at State Attorney General, but also as governor. In the 3.5 years I've done that, I've gotten only 2 direct communications by him. One was an email about a lawyer who's getting their license suspended, and not in the Attorney General's office, but this is the second one. Like, we're talking 2 records. So, and also, this is produced in the middle of all this controversy that's going on. I think that's the question to be asked is, how did they get this record back so quickly?
1: Yeah, and I think there's more to it than that. We're talking to TJ Martineau, who's an investigative journalist for the Center Square. And something else about this, you think about a guy like Ferguson, who's very, very clever. Now, let me ask you this, and just in one word, how many times has the governor's office, just off the top of your head, actually responded to a request for comment that you asked them for?
0: I think this might have been the first one.
1: Okay. All right. Perfect. So we're in the same boat, because they never respond to requests for anybody who's on who they think is against them. Right. So what happens I send a request for comment for his schedule. I got it back the next morning when that office opened. And then what's weirder, a day later, his office, which never talks to me, "Hey, Ari, we thought you might want some more context for what the governor was up to that day." And I'm like, shut up. What are you talking about? This doesn't happen. What's the game here?
0: Well, I think the thing is, I don't know who else filed the same request. I just think it was interesting that they produced it to me, because, you know, our news outlet has, you know, produced unfavorable coverage. We'll just say it that way. So nobody could claim that he was feeding it to friendly media. I think that was the brook. If this was a chess move, this is a pretty smart one, because nobody can come to the governor and say, "Oh, you were just leaking it out to friendly media who'd run with it." He would just laugh and say, Do you know who this news outlet is? Have you heard of these guys?" So I just, it really just raises the question of, this kind of reminds me of that scene from the end of Maltese Falcon, where they're all together in the same room and they're like, "Okay, who's going to be the fall guy?" Right?
1: Yes.
0: Yeah.
1: That's kind of what it feels like. Now, I can't ask a real journalist to speculate. That's my job. I'm a commentator, right? Okay, so I can't ask you to speculate. But in my opinion, methinks thou doth protest too much. Because the fact that they're providing all this information right away. Now, TJ, good job on this. What else have you asked people for? Anything from the mayor's office? Anybody else? Are you expecting anything back anytime soon? What are you working on?
0: I've got a lot of public records requests. I filed so many records requests. I think I hit a record this morning of the number filed before 9 o'clock in the morning with the city of Seattle, the Seattle Police Department, and the governor's office. So this story's not going away, contrary to any hopes and dreams that some elected officials might wish. This is not being dropped, and we're going to continue to cover it. Cause I think that this whole fiasco has really underlined systemic issues that have been going on at the, you know, not just the local level, but also at the state level. So there's a lot more to this. And I think people understand that. And I think that the governor understands it. And that's why they've been responsive to this stuff, because they understand that it's a PR nightmare that they need to put out.
1: Yeah, I agree. And I think that whatever's going on, when we talk about delay by dignitaries, which is what we in the media were told at the time when we were out there at the shooting site the night it happened, that's not a word that people usually use. Usually it's VIPs, or we're waiting on the governor, or we're waiting on a congressman, or we're waiting on the whatever it is, right? And that's not what we got. We got this dignitaries thing. We really want to know who did this. We really want to know who delayed the flow of information, especially when there was a shooter, possibly 2, on the loose. TJ Martineau, you're going to have to compete with me for some of those PDRs, because I filed a whole bunch of them last night. We'll see who gets them back first. Okay, buddy?
0: All right. That's good.
1: All right. TJ Martineau, investigative journalist for the Center Square. Check out the Center Square for all your latest breaking news. We got a whole lot more to discuss as the show continues. 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Such a
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1: 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Joining us now to discuss on the KVI studio line is going to be right here. We have Janet Tarsha, who's the VP. Trina Cottingham, CEO of Make-A-Wish Foundation, Alaska and Washington. Thank you for joining us today, Trina.
15: Of course. I'm almost as good as Jeanette, but you got me in stats.
1: Yeah, this is the problem when I just get handed a sheet of paper, but don't worry about it. It's fine. Okay, so, Trina, let's talk about the best wish you have ever seen happen for a kid.
15: Oh, my gosh. It's such a hard question, but I have to say one of my favorites. Many years ago now, we had a kiddo named Carl, And he wished, I kid you not, to be a World War II fighter pilot who was shot down in Hawaii on a deserted island and had to survive on the rations that only a World War II pilot would have had at the time. And we did.
1: Wait a second. I got to stop you. I got to stop you. I want to hear all about this. I'm fascinated. One of your colleagues joined us earlier, but the kid wanted the rations. He didn't want to be like shooting down Japanese planes and German planes. He wanted to be the survival kid.
15: Yes. And the thing that's the most, I mean, it was a cool wish. We actually worked with our sister chapter in Hawaii, and it was the first time that all four branches of the military worked together on a wish. So it was really cool. And they actually gave him rations, and he was not so thrilled with them. And one of the Navy SEALs said, you know what? I just commissioned some, approved pizza rations that we could have instead. And so he did have rations. And then when he realized how bad they were, he went for the pizza.
1: Yeah, I go for the pizza also. Okay. I mean, we know the rations are pretty, pretty terrible. We all know this.
15: Uh-huh.
1: But did he want to be fighting behind enemy lines, or he just want to be shot down and survive behind enemy lines?
15: Right. He just wanted to be shot down and survive. He wanted to be a World War II fighter pilot and was shot down.
1: Okay, I have questions. Survive. I have many questions.
15: I do too.
1: Okay.
15: So it was a fabulous wish.
1: Did he parachute out of a plane here, or did you crash a plane? What are we talking about here?
15: No. We did it with the military, and they did like a flight in the plane with a very challenging landing, and then, you know, they were marooned on a beautiful beach in Hawaii. But, you know.
1: Yes, marooned on Hawaii. I understand. Yes, a very rough life. Yes.
15: It is. It's rough. But, you know, we're make-a-wish. We make it happen, but we also make it safe.
1: Okay. Wait, I'm sorry. I'm obsessed with this wish. Like I said, your colleague before teased this one. So the kid is flying in a plane, challenging landing. How does he get rescued? You send in a Huey for him? I mean, it's not the right time period. How did he get, or did he just walk to the resort? How does this work here?
15: The Navy SEALs were with him, and the Navy SEAL swimmers like rescued them. It was a lot of, you know, very fabulous behind the scenes military, you know, coordination and planning, as only the military can do. And they got him from the landing strip to the beach in like a boat, and the Navy SEALs, it was a whole thing. I'm probably selling it very short because seriously, it was incredible.
1: That's awesome. That's awesome. Yeah. I don't think you're selling it short at all. I have questions. I'm an adult, and I have questions. I mean, I don't want to get shot down behind enemy lines. I did a fighter pilot experience one time, and you go shooting, quote-unquote, the other plane.
15: Oh, yeah.
1: So I'm kind of obsessed with this. Okay, second craziest wish you have ever done for a kid.
15: Oh, man, you know what? Maybe not. One of my other most favorite wishes, totally opposite. We had a kid who wished for a ferret with clothes. And I love that wish so much because I didn't even know that you could get clothes for ferrets, and you sure can. And she was just, I mean, it's such a simple and wonderful wish to have a pet, right? Something that you love and take care of, and a ferret with clothes, right? So amazing.
1: That's awesome. That's absolutely awesome. So tell me this. I assume you're the person to ask. You're the CEO. Is John Cena still a regular guest, or has some other celebrity eclipsed him at this point?
15: He is still number one top wish granter of all time for Make-A-Wish as a whole. And in fact, he did a really great interview recently with Pete, someone, a former SNL comedian. I'm blanking on his
1: name. Pete Davidson.
15: Yes.
1: The skinny guy who was the voice of the car in Transformers.
15: Yes. And he did this amazing interview where he talked about his experience with Make-A-Wish, and it was, you could tell for him, it's really humbling and important. And if you or your listeners want to find that on the internet, it's just Google, you know.
1: Wait a second. Pete Davidson was a sincere one, or John Cena was a sincere one?
15: John Cena, but actually Pete talked about the one wish that he's granted, and they actually had this really impactful conversation, the two of them, about the experience of doing a Make-A-Wish and what that's like from the celebrity side. And I watched it, and I got teared up, and I've been doing this for 27 years. It was pretty amazing.
1: So then I might be able to help you out with a little bit more here, make this a little bit more emotional for you. I'm not the biggest Pete Davidson fan. I don't really like his humor or comedy or politics or anything. But you know, his father was a firefighter on 9/11. He lost his father on 9/11. So this must be like a whole nother level for him of helping out some kid, you know, who's down on his luck at the time.
15: Yeah, and he actually talks about that. He didn't talk about how he lost his dad, and he mentions losing his dad. So that's interesting kind of insight behind that too, because it was really a very cool interview.
1: Gotcha.
15: Surprisingly.
1: It sounds like, now I kind of want to go watch it.
15: You have to, because if you love John Cena, you will love him even more.
1: Okay, like John, so I'm not that big of a John Cena fan, but he's been in a couple of the Fast and Furious movies, and I'm okay. Yes. Does Vin Diesel do these things? Have you worked with Vin Diesel?
15: We have not had a kiddo wish to meet him. Mm-hmm. I'm sure he's done great wishes too, but no one can hold a candle to John Cena.
1: Especially now that he's in the Fast and Furious movies. What can't that man
15: right,
1: do?
15: Right.
1: He's in everything now. Yeah. Okay, so Trina, tell us this. You guys are looking to raise 10 million miles right now. I know you don't have the totals in front of you, but tell us about this match program we have.
15: Oh my gosh. Right now, our wonderful community partners, Alaska Airlines, we love them at Make-A-Wish. They are matching miles that we raise between 4 and 5. So I'm not sure what time it is right now, but you have a few more minutes maybe to call in, click on the website.
1: 3 minutes and 32 seconds. Yes.
15: You can do it.
1: Okay.
15: But even if you do it after that time, the miles count, the miles matter. They really are what make it possible for us to grant wishes right now for kids who are waiting, who want to travel somewhere. And I just can't stress that enough. The generosity of this community is just so inspiring and so incredible.
1: Well, I really appreciate you joining us, and I want to make sure that everybody knows how they can donate after hearing about the amazing stuff you guys do. So head on over to KVI.com right now. You're going to see the Wishes in Flight right in front of you when you land on that page, and my voter's guide, but we're not doing politics with this right now. But right there in front of it, you click Wishes in Flight. It's right there. 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That's 206-404-4444 so that you can make sure a kid can get shot down behind enemy lines. 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So that you can make sure that there is a wish for a deserving child out there who just wants to make the best of a bad situation they're in right now. You can help them out. So go to KVI.com or call 206-404-4444. You have less than 3 minutes left for the matching program, Monies or Miles, thanks to our friends over at Alaska Airlines. Trina Cottingham, really appreciate you joining us today.
15: And thank you. We love our partnership with you guys so much. It's a long time, and we just are very thankful.
1: That's so kind of you to say. Trina Cottingham, CEO of Make-A-Wish Alaska and Washington. Keep up the amazing work. We really appreciate you joining us today. 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
25: President Trump is weighing whether to withdraw Todd Blanche's nomination for U.S. Attorney General until two Republican senators are out of office. Trump posts to social media he has no objection to temporarily withdrawing the nomination if Senators John Cornyn and Tom Tillis do not do the right thing, in his words. Republican Senator Cornyn of Texas says he wants a written commitment permanently ending a proposed $1.8 billion so-called anti-weaponization fund before he'll agree to vote for Blanche's nomination.
26: If this were just between me and Todd Blanche, we would have worked this out, but apparently he's getting some pushback from higher-ups at the White House.
25: Cornyn says he can't get the White House to put it in writing that the proposed anti-weaponization fund is dead.
26: They made a proposal last night. We made a counter-proposal, and we thought we basically had met in the middle, but heard this morning that that was all off.
25: This after the Senate Judiciary Committee postponed a vote Thursday on Blanche's nomination. The president will hold a cabinet meeting at Camp David in Maryland tomorrow. This as the U.S. and Iran have resumed attacks against each other after the collapse of a ceasefire agreement. Reports say some Republicans have expressed concerns to the White House as the war with Iran continues, with midterm elections less than 100 days away. Reports say the world's richest man, Elon Musk, is planning to spend at least $100 million to help Republicans in the upcoming midterm elections. Reports say Musk's authorized his super PAC to spend the money in at least 8 states to help Republicans in November. The police chief in Seattle has resigned following questions over his absence during a chaotic shooting at a downtown food festival last Sunday. Mayor Katie Wilson's office confirms Chief Sean Barnes has stepped down after reports Wilson had asked Barnes to either resign or face termination. Barnes was out of town at a convention, and there's been questions about him being out of town frequently. Barnes' family lives full-time in Chicago. I'm Scott Carr.
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25: The father of the Appalachee High School shooter in Georgia is being sentenced to 15 years in prison. Before sentencing, Judge Nicholas Prim noted Colin Gray gave his son Colt Gray the gun that was used to kill two students and two teachers at the Barrow County School in September of 2024.
29: The warning lights were flashing brighter and brighter, and you didn't get him help, and you didn't remove his access to the guns.
25: Colin Gray's the first parent of a school shooter to be convicted of murder.
29: It matters that you didn't intentionally commit a crime. It matters that you didn't plan an attack. It matters that you didn't seek to harm anyone. It matters that you didn't pull a trigger.
25: The shooter, Colt Gray, is now 16 years old and was recently sentenced to life without the possibility of parole. Thursday would have been former U.S. Capitol Police Officer Brian Sicknick's birthday, and the administration of New Jersey Governor Mikey Sherrill is honoring the New Jersey native, who was killed during the January 6th riot at the U.S. Capitol 5 years ago.
4: Governor Mikey Sherrill signed a proclamation dedicating that date as Brian Sicknick Day in New Jersey. He is from South River in Middlesex County and was assaulted and pepper sprayed during the U.S. Capitol attack. Sherrill says the state will recognize his extraordinary commitment to public service on this day every year. In New Jersey, I'm Scott Pringle.
25: A Hollywood movie producer with credits that include the movies Joker and Ghostbusters Afterlife is accused of defrauding investors of more than $100 million. Jason Cloth was indicted in Chicago federal court on 7 counts of wire fraud. Prosecutors say Cloth operated Canadian-based Creative Wealth Media Finance Corporation, and they claim he fraudulently obtained more than $100 million from an Illinois investment advisor, the advisor's clients, and other investors for supposed film, entertainment, and gaming projects. They say Cloth was operating a Ponzi scheme by using money from new investors to repay earlier investors. I'm Scott Carr.
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8: He's here. He's here. Now, broadcasting from the underground command post, deep in the bowels of a hidden bunker, somewhere under the brick and steel of a nondescript building, we've once again made contact with our leader, Mike

0: 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Our number, 877-381-3811. 877-381-3811. Many of you have been working all day. You may not be aware of this. Some of you have been online. Have you seen the massive influx of immigrants into Spain today from Morocco, Northern Africa? Upwards of 80,000. Did you see that, Mr. Producer? Absolutely unbelievable. Humanity, as far as the eye could see, breaking into Spain and Spain doing nothing about it. Zero. Spain has a socialist president, radical leftist, who's anti-American, anti-Israel. And you know, it only takes one government cycle like this, as it took in our country with Biden, to create these circumstances. You can destroy a country rather quickly. There is simply no question that one of the reasons the communists in our country, that is, the Democrat Party, unfortunately, and the Democratic Socialists of America and their ilk, the reason they don't want immigration enforcement, the reason they attack ICE, is because they want exactly the circumstance that took place under Biden and the circumstance that took place today in Spain to be a regular occurrence in America. They absolutely want to replace the current citizenry with people from overseas, largely the third world. Now, this is a fact. This is revolution by immigration, the phrase I've been using now for years. And it will destroy our country. There's not even any talk about assimilating immigrants into our culture. Nobody even talks about it anymore. There's not even any talk about the purpose of immigration. Purpose of immigration isn't to destroy our current society. Isn't to replace our current citizens with new people who will become citizens. The purpose of immigration is to reinforce the existing society and the people who are already here. And so if you're going to bring in people from the third world, and that's what they're talking about. They don't want people in here from Europe or the West or advanced societies, industrial societies, people from the third world. You're going to bring in Islamists. You're going to bring in Marxists. You're going to bring in people of completely different cultures and languages and so forth and so on. It'll no longer be the United States of America. And that's the goal. That's absolutely the goal. And now it's taking place here right under our eyes, right under our noses. We see it with the Islamists coming into this country, almost 4,000 mosques. And around them, they build these fortresses, segregated Islamist areas where Sharia law reigns, not the Constitution, not state law. And we're tolerating this. I see very little pushback, ladies and gentlemen. I don't see anything happening at the federal level. And I don't see anything happening at the state level where the action is with these zoning boards. I don't see it. Not even in Republican states. Do you know who Elizabeth Wiling Powell was? Well, when Elizabeth Wiling Powell, who was a prominent activist during the early days of our country, actually was an advisor to George Washington, she asked Benjamin Franklin, as he was leaving Independence Hall on September 17, 1787, the last day of the Constitutional Convention, and at the close of the Constitutional Convention, as he exited Independence Hall, she said, "Well, doctor, what have we got, a republic or a monarchy?" And Franklin famously answered, "A republic if you can keep it." And this exchange actually happened. It was recorded in the notes of James McHenry, who was a Maryland delegate to the Constitutional Convention, and he was outside Independence Hall on that last day, September 17, 1787, in Philadelphia. A republic, if you can keep it. Not a democracy, not a parliament, a republic. Our republic exists to ensure that the public is at the core of our government, not a mob, not a faction, but the public. That is, we the people. And it does so through representative government and the consent of the people. The people are sovereign, not a ruling class, not elites, not a mob, not some Marxist faction. And furthermore, each individual is sovereign, and each individual has certain rights, as described by our Declaration of Independence, that no government can deny. They are God-given and unalienable. A pure democracy we are not, thankfully. A pure democracy where a temporary majority can vote to deny you your individual God-given rights would be a tyranny. A tyranny of the masses. A tyranny of the ballot box. The Democratic Socialists of America reject the Declaration. They insist on destroying any and all barriers to mobocracy and factionalism. Because they are a faction building a mob. And because their Marxist ideology requires two things at once. Mobocracy and centralized control. Now this may sound incongruent, but it is the way in which Marxists seize control. That is, they claim the mantle of popular will and populism to appeal to the masses. That is, from each according to his ability to each according to his needs, which was popularized by Karl Marx in 1875 in his Critique of the Gotha Program. It describes how goods and work will be shared in a future communist society. It sounds so pleasant and wonderful, doesn't it? Yet Marx recognized that really the only way to achieve this paradise, the workers' paradise, was through a period of despotism. A period of despotism, as he wrote in the Communist Manifesto. Now, of course, the period of despotism never ends, does it? In fact, the revolution never ends, because totalitarianism is here to stay. There is no workers' paradise. There's no paradise at all. This is the core of the Marxist movement. And the consequences, wherever it's been imposed, anywhere in the world, have been horrific. Yet this movement, with its catchphrases and slogans, its promises and claimed aspirations, is essentially built on emotions, victimization, self-pity, and self-righteousness. And yet there it is. It will destroy our country, along with its comrades in the Islamist, political, ideological, so-called religious movement. Because they have the same aim, to destroy our country, to destroy the Judeo-Christian foundations of our country, to destroy any notion of the Enlightenment, which they both reject utterly and completely. The most fantastic country on the face of the earth. At any time during humankind, will disappear, and the barbarians will take over. I'll be right back.
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1: And why liberals hate this show. But listen anyway. They know they're probably wrong. Mark Levin is on the radio.

think, ladies and gentlemen, we have to fight for our country. And part of fighting for our country is making it clear to everybody and anyone who will listen why this nation is fantastic and why we can't give it up. There's nothing fantastic about Marxism. It is totalitarianism with a different face. That's all it is. There's nothing fantastic about Islamism. It believes in murder and rape and so much other things, so many other things that are utterly contrary to civilization. So we really need to make our case and take it to our friends, our family, our kids especially, and explain it to them. And that we have this enemy within, and they tend to be Democrats. When they say no ICE, no borders, complete collapse of our society, complete collapse of our culture. I mean, Reagan was right when he said we're one generation away from losing our country, our freedom. It's not in our blood system. It's something that has to be fought for and argued for. And I'm going to tell you something. I'm very concerned about these midterm elections. Very. I'm very concerned about it. I don't think the Republicans, especially in the Senate, have given the reason for a lot of people to be motivated in this election. They haven't done very much, have they? What have they done? We've got a majority leader there in Thune who is, to my great disappointment, although not, I can't say it wasn't totally unexpected, is a quintessential rhino. I mean, he doesn't even allow effectively recess appointments. What is that all about? The president is trying to get major legislation through and he can't get it through. He gets it through the House, but not the Senate. And so the bottom line is they're not giving people a lot of reason. They're not giving people a lot of reason to vote for them. Now, you and I understand what's at stake. It almost doesn't matter how bad the Republicans are, even if they're awful as hell. The fact is the enemy is in the Democrat Party, and they will begin the dismantlement of the Constitution. It's not just these Marxists. The Democrat Party came forward first with abolishing the Electoral College. It came forward first with basically packing and stacking the Supreme Court, effectively destroying it. The Democrat Party came first about packing the Senate by making a city, D.C., and a territory, Puerto Rico, states, to ensure they get four more Democrat senators and control the majority there forevermore. And the list goes on. Open borders, illegal immigration. We're reaching a point soon where non-citizens are going to be voting in local, state, and federal elections because non-citizens, illegal aliens, are a major constituent group of the Democrat Party. And you're not going to recognize this country. You're not going to recognize our principles, our values, our belief systems. You're not going to recognize our history. You're not going to recognize our official federal holidays anymore. Everything's on the table. Everything. These are not disputes over white paper policy disagreements. Now we're fighting to defend our Constitution, our society, and our culture. I mean, this is crazy, but it's a fact. And what's happening in New York City, what's happened in Dearborn, Michigan, what's happened in Paterson, New Jersey, is happening all over this country. What's happening in Plano, Texas, all over this country, in every state, every single state. And we have birthright citizenship, thanks to the Supreme Court, basically constitutionalizing it. I mean, there's going to be no end to this. Now, I'm not trying to throw a wet blanket on you there, but I am trying to alert you and awaken as many people as we possibly can. What's on the ballot in November and every election hereafter, I'm afraid, is the future of this country. The future of this country. That's what's on the ballot. Whether we survive or not. And I'm worried about it a lot. And I'm worried about this midterm election. And
I'm looking at these Senate races. We're behind in North Carolina. We're behind in Texas. All these groups and people who wanted Ken Paxton, you have a responsibility now to step up and get him over the finish line. Turning Point USA, others. You got Paxton. Now get him over the finish line. We all have to help. Don't get me wrong. We all have to help. But people who fought like hell over this, they really need to jump in. We're behind in Iowa, for God's sakes. Iowa. We're behind in another couple of states, too. I can't remember them off the top of my head, but I will. I'll pull it up. We'll remember them soon enough. And it should concern you. What else should concern you is the House of Representatives. I mean, we have a case here where we could lose the House and the Senate. They'll spend the whole time working on impeaching Donald Trump, obstructing him, undermining him. The enemy in Iran, they will be victors if the Democrats win one or either House, either or both, I should say. That's a victory for the Iranian regime. Let's be honest. Let's be perfectly honest about it. It's a victory for illegal immigration. It's a victory for open borders. And it's a victory for dismantling our Constitution. And don't think that these lifetime appointed federal judges at the lower level who are Democrats and liberals aren't going to be affected by this. They are. They're going to be influenced too. And what a mess it'll be. We have our work cut out for us. You and I, we didn't create this situation, but we got to deal with it. We've got to deal with it. It's one of the reasons I've spent really almost 18 months fighting the woke right neo-fascists, so-called podcasters and influencers, because they have combined with the enemy to try and undermine this country, and we're going to have to take the whole damn thing on. I'll be right back.

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indicates Texas Republicans are in trouble in November in the center square. And they've been working on Texas now for 20 years because they know if they can flip Texas, it's all over. It's all over. A new Texas public opinion research poll of likely Texas voters shows close races in November with some Republican candidates in trouble. 100 days before the midterm election, in a state where Republicans should be far ahead in the polls, in three key races, they aren't, according to a new poll by the nonpartisan Austin-based TPOR. Want to hear more, or should I just shut it down? In the U.S. Senate race, Democrat Representative James Tallarico. Now, this guy is a psycho, and he's a liar. He's running away from his record and the things that he has said. He leads Republican Attorney General Ken Paxton by 5 points, 45% to 40%, a 2-point increase from May. Tallarico posts strong margins with voters who self-identify as moderate, plus 34, and independent, plus 20, according to the poll. His lead is driven by a strong performance on affordability, which 44% of voters rank as their top priority in this election. You know what? On Saturday's Life, Liberty, and Levin, I'm going to bring Steve Moore on. You know, I'm an economist. And we're going to deal with this issue of affordability nationwide and in these blue states and red states. Voters say Tallarico better understands their economic challenges facing working Texans over Paxton by 7 points, and also Tallarico to lower costs and improve Texans' financial situations over Paxton by 9 points. Tallarico holds the best statewide net favorability rating of any figure we tested, plus 12, while Paxton holds the worst, minus 13. The governor's race, Governor Greg Abbott leads Democrat State Representative Gina Hinojosa by just 3 points, 45% to 42%, with 10% still undecided. According to the poll, in previous elections, Abbott won by a landslide. You know what, Rich? We better get Abbott on the show this coming week, next week. According to a June University of Texas Politics Project poll, Abbott has a 46% job approval rating. Among independents, his negative job approval rating increased to 61%. Paxton has a negative 47% approval rating. U.S. Senate race is statistically tied, with Paxton leading Tallarico by 1 point in another poll, 43% to 42%. And in that other poll, Abbott leads Hinojosa by 7 points, 47% to 40%. Now, many of you might say, see that, these polls, these, ladies and gentlemen, you'll always run like you're behind because you actually might be. You actually might be. Politics is like a military operation without the bullets. That is, you fight like you're behind and you fight hard to win. And if you win by a landslide, great. But the goal is to make sure you win, even by the skin of your teeth. And these guys are not way ahead. They're not way ahead. They've changed the demographics in Texas with the open borders during Biden and now with the Islamists moving in and setting up their own fortresses, if you will. Republican State Senate Mayus Middleton and Democrat State Senator Nathan Johnson are statistically tied. What are they running for? For Attorney General. Yeah, that was a big mistake when Republicans didn't nominate our man, Chip Roy. Big mistake. Because this guy's pretty much a rhino. He may get through. Hope he does. Hope they all do. And so that's that story about Texas. I mean, when it's close in Texas, I'd say we have a problem. Wouldn't you, Mr. Producer? It's worrisome. And then we go to a CNN story. Voters favor Democrats by an 8-point margin heading into the midterms. Less than 100 days before the midterms, voters are agitating for a wholesale change in Congress and looking to the Democrat Party in hopes of making that happen. Democrats lead Republicans on the generic ballot by 8 points among registered voters. Going to do a new CNN poll. Democrats also continue to hold a significant advantage in voter enthusiasm, a 20-point advantage in preferences among those who say they're extremely motivated to vote. More Americans say the country would be better off, 38%,
then we're

0: Arkansas, 33% of Democrats were to take control of Congress this November. 29% said it wouldn't make a difference. In an indication of the hunger for drastic change in Washington, a majority of voters say Congress would be better off if most of its current members were unseated in this fall's election, higher by double digits than the share who felt the way ahead of the Democratic wave election in the midst of the Iraq War in 2006. Voters' frustration in Washington comes through in deeply negative views of both parties and their congressional leaders, along with a widespread sense that neither side is spending enough time on economic concerns. One of the things I see here, by the way, is I remember when George H.W. Bush lost to Bill Clinton when he was running for re-election. And one of the things Clinton and the Democrats did successfully was to push this issue of recession. It was constant in all their ads, in all their talking points. We were not in a recession. And yet people thought we were in a recession because they kept talking about a recession. Gasoline prices today are lower than they were at the highest point under Biden, but you wouldn't know it. Food costs have stabilized from when they were under Biden, but you wouldn't know it. Household income is way up compared to Biden, but you wouldn't know it. Inflation is way down compared to Biden, but you wouldn't know it. You wouldn't know any of these things. You wouldn't know any of these things if you're listening to the media. Affordability. These blue states are not affordable. These blue cities are not affordable in the least. They have the highest taxes in the country on the middle class, on quote-unquote working people. They're not affordable. When you buy a gallon of gasoline in a state like California, you got 71 cents. Sales tax. Can you imagine, Rich, 71 cent sale tax on a gallon of gas? Every single gallon? New York's got among the highest. Illinois has among the highest. New Jersey has among the highest. Look at the price of electricity in New Jersey, New York, and New England generally. That's all brought to you by the Democrats. What is it? The Republicans don't know how to talk? They don't know how to explain things? The reason why millions and millions of people have left the Northeast, New England, and California is because they're unaffordable. That's why they've left. That's why states like Florida and Texas and Tennessee and South Carolina, I might add, are seeing huge growth. Huge growth. People talking with their feet, getting in their cars and leaving. But you wouldn't know it. I don't know if it's a messaging thing. I don't know what the problem is. Now, always in every election, we know the Democrats have a built-in advantage with our media. We know our media are corrupt. We know they're left-wing. We know they're Democrat. I wrote an entire book on this, on freedom of the press. Many of you bought it. Just page through it. It's all right there. And they do this every single election cycle, midterm, general, it doesn't matter. But it's not a new issue that we have to deal with. We've overcome this before. I don't feel like we're overcoming it right now. I don't feel like the Republicans have a 1, 2, 3, 4, 5 bullet point argument. Maybe even 1, 2, 3. That would be nice. I just don't hear it and I don't see it. Yeah. Well, they better. Or they're going to get their asses whipped. And we're going to do everything we can here to prevent it, but there's only so much we can do. There's only so much we can do. I mean, they're the ones who are going to spend money, and they're the ones who have to run for office. I don't understand. I don't understand how people get so far. They get elected to the Senate, get elected to the House, and they don't know how to talk. It's crazy. One more. Can you handle it? I think you can handle it. Let's see here. No, that's not the one I meant to get to. I may have to take a break and find it because I've been looking for it. And it's these various races where we stand. And it's not pretty. Again, in North Carolina, Maine is neck and neck. Iowa, we should be winning. We're behind. Texas, we should be winning. We're behind. Things of that sort. These are bad omens. Even if we squeak out a victory here and there and so forth, it's still not pretty. Now, if we don't get control over immigration, we're never going to win, because these are largely Democrats who are coming into the country. Many people who hate the country, and they will sign up to the Democrat Party because the Democrat Party wants to destroy the country, too. Never forget. Never forget their view of deconstructing the Constitution, deconstructing our capitalist system. There's a reason why the Islamists and the Marxists have found a home in the Democrat Party. Not the Republican Party, the Democrat Party. We're it. We're it. We're all that's left. Now, I want to say, for all those who attack Elon Musk, I don't really care how rich he is. I don't really care if he says things that I don't agree with. It doesn't matter to me. This is a man who puts his money where his mouth is. And Axios reports, exclusive, Musk plans massive push for GOP in midterms. Tech billionaire Elon Musk is jumping into the midterms with a huge investment in a plan to boost Republican voter turnout, Axios has learned. You know, Miriam Adelson comes under attack viciously, by Steve Bannon and Megyn Kelly and this guy Fuentes and Tucker Carlson. She's putting in $40 or $50 million to help the Republicans. Yeah. She's trying to help the Republicans and the president, and trying to help save our country. Well, so is Elon Musk, who came under vicious attack by bloated fraudster Bannon. So he's jumping into the midterms with a huge investment in a plan to boost Republican voter turnout. Musk is resuscitating his dormant super PAC, America PAC, which spent almost over $250 million, over, to help elect President Trump in 2024. The PAC will focus on door-knocking, digital advertising, direct mail aimed at turning out the conservative base, including voters who typically are less inclined to cast ballots in a non-presidential election year. Sources with knowledge of the plan tell Axios. Musk's representatives declined to specify exactly how much he'd spend, but given what he donated in 2024, the number is expected to be high. And his pro-Trump donations through America PAC in 2024 made him the largest individual political donor in a single election in American history. Now, I'll tell you more about this when we return. We'll be right back.
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continue. Musk's investment will add to a huge Republican cash edge over Democrats, which is very much needed at a time when the president's low approval ratings, particularly on the economy and the Iran war, have put GOP control of the House and perhaps even the Senate in jeopardy in the November 3rd elections. You know, I'm going to try again this weekend on my show on Fox, Life, Liberty, and Levin, to press the case on how to win this war with Iran. It started out in 2 weeks' time with such a fantastic initiative with our Israeli allies. And then we got into ceasefires, and then we got into starting and stopping and starting and stopping and negotiations and MOUs and now this. And I don't know what to tell you, folks. I've done everything I can to try and push the case to destroy this entity, do whatever it takes, and then be done with it. And I think the American people will like to see a victory. And the oil markets will recover, and all the other markets will recover. I just think this is, I've said what I need to say. And when it comes to affordability, we have so many arguments that we can make. You know, some of the times we just pick bad candidates. Some of the candidates are just poor. And by the way, I'm not throwing in the towel here. I'm not waving a white flag in any respect. We're going to fight like hell. I'm laying out the battlefield for you so you understand what we're up against. So maybe you'll donate to a candidate here and there. I mean, look at the governor's race in New York. We're only 4 points behind there. That's the poll I saw. How about you, Mr. Producer? Statistical dead heat. Now, that means we got to get excited and make sure our friends in New York turn out and vote. But 4%, a statistical dead heat? I mean, there are opportunities out there, too. So please don't get me wrong, but I'm laying out at the national level things that are going on. GOP super PACs and committees have a $300 million plus advantage over their Democratic counterparts. And that doesn't include the $400 million sitting in Trump's MAGA Inc. super PAC. And obviously, they're hoping the money, the Republicans, will help offset what's going on. But they got to do better than that. What are you going to do with that money? You have to have a message. You have to have a clear, easily understood message. That's what you need. And so what Musk is going to do is focus on voter turnout. And Musk's group will allow other GOP groups to gear their efforts toward TV ads while he focuses on getting out the vote. Smart, smart, smart. If Elon Musk is anything, he's smart. And that's the way to do it. The president's political team and the rest of the GOP apparatus have put a top-notch operation, according to Andrew Romeo. But time will tell. Time will tell. All right. Let's see here, Mr. Producer. In a world that is increasingly turning against Israel, which turns my stomach, because Israel represents our values of this country. I'm proud to stand with Pastors John and Matt Hagee and the Hagee Ministries. These are fantastic people. And for decades, Hagee Ministries has stood with the people of Israel through prayer and compassion and action. One of the incredible organizations they support helps bring children from some of the poorest and most difficult places in the world to Israel for life-saving heart surgery. 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
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We'll be right back.

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7: President Trump is weighing whether to withdraw Todd Blanche's nomination for U.S. Attorney General until two Republican senators are out of office. Trump posts to social media he has no objection to temporarily withdrawing the nomination if Senators John Cornyn and Tom Tillis do not do the right thing, in his words. Republican Senator Cornyn of Texas says he wants a written commitment permanently ending a proposed $1.8 billion so-called anti-weaponization fund before he'll agree to vote for Blanche's nomination.
8: If this were just between me and Todd Blanche, we would have worked this out, but apparently he's getting some pushback from higher-ups at the White House.
7: Cornyn says he can't get the White House to put it in writing that the proposed anti-weaponization fund is dead.
8: They made a proposal last night. We made a counter-proposal, and we thought we basically had met in the middle, but heard this morning that that was all off.
7: This after the Senate Judiciary Committee postponed a vote Thursday on Blanche's nomination. The president will hold a cabinet meeting at Camp David in Maryland tomorrow. This as the U.S. and Iran have resumed attacks against each other after the collapse of a ceasefire agreement. Reports say some Republicans have expressed concerns to the White House as the war with Iran continues, with midterm elections less than 100 days away. Reports say the world's richest man, Elon Musk, is planning to spend at least $100 million to help Republicans in the upcoming midterm elections. Reports say Musk's authorized his super PAC to spend the money in at least 8 states to help Republicans in November. The police chief in Seattle has resigned following questions over his absence during a chaotic shooting at a downtown food festival last Sunday. Mayor Katie Wilson's office confirms Chief Sean Barnes has stepped down after reports Wilson had asked Barnes to either resign or face termination. Barnes was out of town at a convention, and there's been questions about him being out of town frequently. Barnes' family lives full-time in Chicago. I'm Scott Carr.
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7: President Trump's announced what he calls the Freedom Haulers Initiative, a push to put U.S. military veterans behind the wheels of commercial trucks.
12: As we get illegal aliens off the roads today, we're also taking action to replace these unqualified migrant truck drivers with highly qualified American veterans.
7: On the White House lawn Thursday, Trump said too many illegal aliens are driving big rigs, terrorizing the nation's highways because they can't speak English.
12: They are driving big rigs, semi-trucks and tractor trailers, all because radical left maniacs at the state level have issued them commercial driver's licenses, even though they're not entitled to have them. They don't speak the language for the most part.
7: Officials say now the Departments of Transportation, Labor, Veterans Affairs, and War will get together to provide expedited commercial driver's licenses after veterans complete their service. In Plymouth, Massachusetts, testimony continued Thursday in the murder trial of Lindsay Clancy, who's accused of strangling her three young children in 2023. In testimony Thursday, Chris Caraggio reports the jury heard from first responders.
13: Clancy claimed she was suffering from postpartum psychosis when she strangled her five-year-old, three-year-old, and eight-month-old at her home in 2023. Two Duxbury police officers were first on the scene, described the chaos and heartbreak of finding three young children dead. After killing her kids, Clancy tried to take her own life in a suicide attempt that left her a paraplegic. She's claiming insanity as her defense. I'm Chris Caraggio.
7: At last weekend's Comic-Con event in San Diego, police say 27 people were arrested and nine human trafficking victims were recovered during Operation Iron Justice, which targeted the demand for commercial sex during the large-scale event. Officials say victims included seven adults, but two juveniles, including a 16-year-old who'd been reported missing. I'm Scott Carr.
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18: 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Our number, 877-381-3811. We'll get to your calls at the bottom of hour three. 877-381-3811. Here's what I was looking for. Interactive polls, Senate polls by Fox News. Fox News. In Georgia, Ossoff, this guy is a crazy leftist, is leading Collins, the Republican, 56-43%. That's 13 points. North Carolina, Cooper, the former governor, is a lefty, 53%. Watley, who ran the RNC with Lara Trump, 44%. That's a 9-point lead for the Democrat. In Ohio, for the Senate, Sherrod Brown, who's a radical lefty, runs as a moderate, of course, at 53%. Husted is at 45%. That's an 8-point lead for the Democrat. In Iowa, Turek is at 50%. Hinson's at 46%. Iowa, a Republican state, Turek is +4. Now, Iowa has gone Democrat from time to time, no question about it. But it is a Republican state. And Collins is at about 50%. as that plays out in Maine. So I only point these things out to you to tell you the situation. Elizabeth McDonald is a host on the Fox Business Channel. She's quite excellent, actually. And she's looking at Bernie Sanders and what he's proposing, because he's such a Marxist, you know what. And let's see here. He's attacking Mark Zuckerberg. Mark Zuckerberg, it turns out, moved to Florida after this tax in California was proposed. This 5% tax on billionaires' wealth. Zuckerberg moved to Florida after this tax was proposed by the California lawmakers. So he's not going to pay any of that money. And he shouldn't. So Bernie Sanders writes, the voters in California approved the 5% billionaire wealth tax in November. Mark Zuckerberg would owe $10.5 billion in taxes, and health care would be saved for 3 million low-income people. Poor Mr. Zuckerberg would only have $200 billion left to feed his family. And, of course, he left. And Elizabeth McDonald writes, it's striking. A sitting U.S. senator is pushing a tax that violates both the U.S. Constitution and California's own state constitution, excuse me, where multiple European nations have already dropped it as a failure. This is a communist seizure of wealth, and the senator says nothing about stopping literally billions of dollars in fraud, waste, and abuse in the U.S. government. And I would go further. You see the way Bernie Sanders positions this? That it's one guy with a family who'd be living off $200 billion. That's not the way this works. Facebook is not one guy with a family. Facebook feeds tens of thousands, if not hundreds of thousands of families, individuals and their families. Gives them good paying jobs. They're able to get medical care. They're able to get pensions. They're able to provide for themselves a good wage, a good salary for working class Americans, for middle class Americans. So it's not that Zuckerberg has $200 billion in liquid assets that he's just going to piss away. That's not how that works. He's got businesses. He's got capital. He's got facilities. He's got employees. And so Bernie Sanders is never going to talk about the wonders of these geniuses, whether we like them or not, who create these things, that people want. And so he has $200 billion left off not to feed his family. That means he may have to shutter some of his business. That means he may have to fire some of the employees. $200 billion may be a lot, but he might need $300 billion to run the place. Because these are huge industries, huge. And these numbers sound big to you and me because they are. But in the context of a huge industry, these numbers are necessary. That's why it took Rockefeller to build all these oil pipelines. That's why it took Carnegie to create steel and build all these bridges. That's why it took Ford to build assembly lines, to build all these automobiles. You need heavy capital to do these things. That's why Starlink, Elon Musk has created Starlink, but you need a lot of capital to build this system and to build these devices. Same with Tesla. So when this guy's talking about, oh, it would only cost $10 billion, $15 billion, $50 billion, he'd still have $200 billion left over. And he'd have 3 million people would have, low-income people would have health insurance. No, they wouldn't. How many of you believe the government would take this money and all of a sudden 3 million people would have health insurance? How ridiculous is this? How absurd is this? Always they act like the federal government in particular is hat in hand. That the poor federal government doesn't get enough of your taxpayers' money. Gets trillions of dollars. Trillions of dollars. And I've said before, what did they ever do, the states, with the tobacco money? What did they ever do with it? They blew it. That's what they did. They blew it. Where's that money now? It's nowhere. It was all spent. Just like your Social Security. Now, we're going to be honest with each other here. I and you have put a small fortune into Social Security, and they create an account for each and every one of us, and we get a notification. They say twice a year. I don't feel like I get it twice a year, but okay, I get it now and then. That tells us when we retire, depending on what age we retire at, how much we're going to be receiving. And they tell us how much we paid in and how much is in our account. It's all a lie. There's nothing in our account. They're MOUs. MOUs. The Social Security Administration has MOUs with the Treasury Department. Because these very same politicians like Bernie Sanders, he's among them, voted to take that money and spend it on general operating activity. So they have spent all of our Social Security money. All of it. And so what we're left with are, it's not MOUs, IOUs, I apologize. IOUs. And so those IOUs are the reason why we now talk about in 6 years it's going to go broke. Because they say there's not enough people contributing to the program. Wait a minute. Mr. Producer, why do we need all these people contributing to the program? I contributed to my own account, did I not? So what does it matter how many people are contributing to the program if I already contributed to my own insurance? You follow me, folks? It shouldn't matter how many people are contributing to the program if they took our money, segregated, and invested it, and we had a return on our money. But we don't, because they spent it all. Now, in the private sector, it's called a Ponzi scheme, and they'd go to prison. In the public sector, you're called righteous. Nobody ever confronts a Bernie Sanders because he's a propagandist. He'll use slogans. He'll accuse you of being a right-wing conspiracy theorist and so forth and so on. And so what's their answer? To expand it. What's their answer for Medicare? They've done exactly the same thing. So now what's their answer for Medicare? To bring in illegal aliens and put them on Medicare? To open it up to everybody, including everybody who's paid nothing into the program. Well, then it's not insurance anymore. It's welfare. And what does that mean? That means you're not going to get a return on your dollar. You're going to get inadequate care. You're going to have long lines. And people are going to die. But don't worry. Everybody's got health care. Just because you don't get quality medical care on time, that's beside the point. I'll be right back.
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0: know, there's articles out there, folks. There's articles out there that, yeah, there are some shortages of certain types of munitions, but not enough to stop us from taking it to the Iranian regime, especially if we're hitting their offensive launching sites. And that's the position of Admiral Cooper. And I told you the other day that Cooper really is the tough guy, not Kane. The president has positioned Kane as Raising Kane and so, but it's Cooper who is raring to go and wants to militarily finish this thing. He's the one responsible for the day in and day out military operations that are taking place in the Middle East. He is the head of Central Command. I have a lot of faith in that man, less so than Kane, as a matter of fact. But there's a piece in the Free Press, a good piece, on how there are individuals around the president who are using this situation to try and persuade him not to go forward with a much more aggressive military posture in the next 2 weeks, 3 weeks or so, to really put this regime in the dirt or in a significant way force its hand. If that's true, and I'm sure it is, that's treachery. Absolute treachery. That's what it is. Trying to undermine our reason for being there in the first place. Treachery. And I agree with my friend Mark Thiessen that the president should really look around him, look at who's advising him, who's advised him correctly over the last 6 months, and who has not. And rely on those who have advised him correctly and reject or dismiss the advice of those who have not. Because it's crunch time now. It's crunch time. And so, if you have people around you, and there have been reports the president's been concerned, and if not upset, because of the disagreements of those who are surrounding him, disagreements are one thing, but if you have ideologues around you who are pushing an appeasement agenda, an isolationist agenda, a loser agenda, certainly at this stage, that ought to be rejected. In my opinion, that ought to be rejected. And if you have generals who are the same way, and I don't know if we do or not, if you have generals who are that way, they ought to be replaced. Or at least they ought to be pushed aside for generals who are can-do. President gives his orders and the generals follow it. And that's the right way, in my view, to handle something like this. And I'm going to talk about this Saturday also on Life, Liberty, and Levin in my opening, what I think needs to be done, again, with specificity. And I will talk in some detail about the arming of the Iranian people and how that should be done, and it ought to be done, and it ought to be done now. Help train them, give them air cover, give them, you know, military coverage and support. And also, I believe it's time to take out Karg Island, either capture it or destroy it. That is the heart and soul of the regime's economy. What about rebuilding it? We can worry about that after we win, because we have to win first. But we can rebuild it. We helped rebuild all of Europe after World War II. This would not be that difficult. I'm just trying to point out that, you know, we're in a situation where the main economic center of this regime is on one island. That's very rare in the history of warfare to have an enemy that relies essentially on one resource, and it's concentrated, not completely, but mostly in one place. You see what I'm saying, Mr. Producer? So in other words, if you blow it up, they're not going to be able to pay their Iranian Republican Guard Corps, the IRGC. They're not going to be able to pay the regular army. They're not going to be able to pay their police and the militia. And what happens is gaps form, power struggles form, because the entire insular process that they have set up, the police state that they have set up, begins to collapse. Obviously, apparently, it wasn't enough to take out the leadership. And we and the Israelis took out 49 of their top leaders, their top clerics, obviously the so-called supreme leader, the head of the IRGC, so many of them. But they're like cockroaches, you know, they keep moving in. But if economically you're not paying the second tier, the third tier, the worker bees, well, you create hostility, you create opposition, you create, you know, various dislocations, and that's very, very important. So there we have Karg Island just sitting there, and I don't get it, to be perfectly honest with you. Well, it'd be forever to rebuild, it can hurt the Iranian people. It's time for victory, and the Iranian people want us to destroy this regime. It's not about the Iranian people don't want to or the Kurds don't want to. It's about whether we have the will to finish off this regime. And if the president has advisors who are trying to use various arguments to undermine the war effort, that's problematic. I mean, what I heard and what I was told 4 or 6 weeks ago is we can't go all in because the Iranians will attack the Arab oil infrastructure and we'll have a worldwide depression. That was that argument. Now the argument seems to be, well, we don't have enough missiles, defensive missiles, Patriot missiles, and so forth. Okay, well, Cooper's come up with the solution, and you know what it is? It is to attack aggressively, thoroughly, brutally, and crush all of their offensive military capabilities. That way you don't need as many defensive missiles. And the president has said, actually, we're okay on that. But even if we're low, low is different than not having them. So I discuss this with you. I share this with you because I really think it's time to take a look at this inner circle and make decisions about who's been right, who wants victory, and who is making excuses, who is risk averse. We're in it now. There's no risk averse. We're in it. And we got to win it. And I think we can. There are an awful lot of people who like negotiating deals, too, that are in there. Deals for this, deals for that, MOUs and so forth and so on. This enemy doesn't abide by deals. This enemy might make deals. It has before, and it has violated every single one of them, including the most recent MOU just a few weeks ago. I'll be right back.
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0: 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You're going to love it. I love it. Simply dial pound 250, and say Mark Levin. That's pound 250, say Mark Levin. 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You want to keep your phone? Keep your phone. You want to keep your phone number? Keep your phone number. They're there to work with you and make it easy. Again, dial pound 250, say Mark Levin, pound 250, say Mark Levin. Oh, yes. We are big fans here of Pure Talk. That's for sure. All right. Give me a second here. Yes, yes, yes. The printer. The printer. What can I say? The printer. Bernie Sanders is a hemorrhagic. Those of you who have listened to the program, maybe you know what I mean by hemorrhagic. I've coined the word. That is a human hemorrhoid, a hemorrhagic. So Bernie Sanders is not only a Stalinist, he's a hemorrhagic. And here he is on CNN yesterday. He's always on CNN, the constipated news network, because they're always promoting communists over there. Cut one, go.
1: What does it say to you in terms of how the president is viewing the midterm?
2: Look, you have a president, again, who in my view does not believe in democracy or the rule of law.
0: The communist doesn't believe in democracy. We're not a democracy, a-hole. We're a republic. And don't tell us what he doesn't believe in. We know what you don't believe in. We know you back Plattner, Mondami, and the rest of the reprobates. And no, he's not an authoritarian. You're an authoritarian. You're a tyrant. You're a totalitarian and a hemorrhagic. Go ahead.
2: He will probably try to do every possible thing he can do to make it harder for people to vote. If you're disabled, if you're a person of color, so forth.
0: No, he won't.
2: So
0: no, he won't. If you're disabled and you can't get to a polling place under his plan, you can vote by mail. If you're a person of color, you vote with everybody else. So how is he making it harder? You know what's funny? People of color. We're all people of color. You want to know about it. Think about it. But let's play along. People of color. Over 80% of people of color believe in voter ID. Bernie Sanders does not. So Bernie Sanders is standing with, I don't know, the aliens? I don't know who he's standing with. But people of color, people of no color, people with different genitalia, people with no genitalia, whatever's out there, they all believe in voter ID. Bernie the Stalinist, a hemorrhagic, I might add, does not. Go ahead.
2: And we have to be prepared for that.
0: Ah, shut up, you idiot. John Fetterman on Capitol Hill yesterday takes it to Bernie. Cut two, go.
3: Bernie Sanders didn't apologize. You know, he had no regrets for promoting Plattner and putting him in that situation. You really? Really? You don't regret voting for a guy that was credibly accused of raping a woman and abusing other ex-girlfriends? You don't have no regrets that? You know, the guy that thinks that an American hero doesn't deserve to live? Really?
4: Is Bernie making it harder for Democrats to recapture the majority?
3: Well, yeah. I mean, like, what's he out on it? Well, what's in it for him? You know, if it's not anything more at this point, ego. You know, maybe sit a few out, Bernie. You know, it's you're not helping.
0: He's sharper than ever, and he's hilarious. Well, Bernie responds to Fetterman. Cut three, go.
2: The last poll that I saw in Pennsylvania, not a whole lot of Democrats think that he is representing them. And as you know, there's some question whether or not he fits.
0: How does that answer his point, Bernie?

0: How does that answer his point? This is Bernie Sanders. Bernie Sanders is a huckster, as most Marxists are. He's a huckster. Go ahead.
1: And becomes a Republican. So I would not put too much credibility.
0: Betterman says he's not going to be a Republican. If he does anything, he'll become an independent. But Bernie's not a Democrat, ladies and gentlemen. He's never been a Democrat. He's a Democratic Socialist. And because, what's her name, Collins? What's her first name? I can't remember. No. The reporter for CNN. It's not, Caitlin Collins is not smart enough to fire back and say, wait a minute, you're not a Democrat. In fact, you hide your communism. But she's not smart enough. Go ahead.
1: Somebody like Fetterman says.
2: He said you should sit this out.
1: Is that what he said?
2: Yeah.
1: So you think I should take his advice? I probably won't. So John, not going to take your advice. We're going to work as hard as we can, not only to elect El Sayed, but Peggy Flanagan in Minnesota.
0: These are all Marxists. Flanagan, El Sayed. He's making Fetterman's point. Go ahead.
1: Congressional candidates all over this country who have the guts to start taking on big money.
0: Taking on big money. All the Marxists care about is materialism and big money and controlling it. They don't take on big money. They steal it. They expropriate it. Then they redistribute it in order to increase their power, and build up their support base. That's who they are, and that's what they are. Then we have little Dick Durbin from Illinois. Listen to this buffoon. Cut four, go.
3: A new CNN poll out, part of the new CNN poll that just out this morning, Senator, says that if a third now, about a third of Democrats and Democratic-leaning adults identify as Democratic Socialists. Is that good for the Democratic Party? Do you like that?
4: Let me tell you, labels, of course, are being thrown around on both sides. I look for progressive values that I have supported over the years and continue to. There are some who are more aggressive than others, but that part, the party that I belong to has that kind of dialogue. And reflects what is really going through the minds of families in America who are struggling.
0: Yeah, what's going through the minds of families of America? To eliminate the presidency, to eliminate the Senate, to eliminate the Supreme Court, to eliminate our borders, no borders whatsoever, to eliminate our cops, to eliminate ICE, to eliminate the Border Patrol. That's what's going through the minds of the average citizen, huh? No, I don't think so, little Dick Durbin. I don't think so at all. Go ahead.
4: To survive. Progressives are joining us in this effort, and we need them.
0: Progressives. Since when are communists progressives? They're not progressives. They're regressives. And since when do Marxist policies, communist policies, you can use them interchangeably for our purposes, since when do those create affordability? In fact, they eliminate availability. It's not even a matter of affordability. The shelves are empty. Then you got this moron, Mark Kelly. This guy was an astronaut. Do you believe that? He's on Katie Couric's podcast. Who listens to that? Nobody. But we will use it as a foil. Cut five, go.
5: Well, I think things are so bad for a lot of people. You know, right now.
0: See how they talk down the country? They talk down our economy. You know, our economy is the best economy in the entire Western world. The entire civilized industrial world, it's the best economy. Do you know that? Do you know the economy is much better than it was under Biden? Do you know more people have more income, spendable, not expendable, spendable income than they had under Biden? By far, it's not even close. You know inflation is way down from where it was under Biden? You know that I'm the only one telling you this stuff because Republicans are too stupid to mention it. But nonetheless, so are the media, but you can't count on the media. People are really, really, really having a hard time. They want people to believe they're down on their luck all the time. All the time that if they have a bad break, that it's the fault of Trump and the Republicans or the fault of the system and so forth and so on. We're talking about Democrats now, ladies and gentlemen, who are either embracing or making excuses for communist ideology that wants to destroy our entire system. Because people are upset. They're feeling down. They're feeling that they can't afford things. You know, that the top 1% is in control of everything. Go ahead.
5: 1% owns as much of this country as the middle class.
0: I like that the top 1% owns as much of this country as the middle class. What does that even mean? How many of you own a home or a condominium? How many of you own an automobile? Maybe your family's two automobiles. You own what you own, right? The middle class in America lives better than any king or queen lived 100 years ago, and I've pointed this out over and over again. So who cares what everybody else owns? Who gives a damn? What does that mean, they own? What does Elon Musk own? He owns these massive businesses that he's created with massive assembly lines, with people who work there, people who get paid decent salaries, get pensions, get medical care, and can provide for their families. What's wrong with that? And look at the services and products we get from all of this. We flip a switch, we get light. We have refrigerators and freezers. We have washing machines and dishwashers and dryers. We have automobiles. We have iPhones. We have televisions. We have HVAC systems, heating systems during the winter. I don't understand. They own 1%. 1% owns as much as the middle class. Well, you own what you want to own. You have what you have. And there's nothing wrong with it compared to any other society on the face of the earth. It doesn't matter what Elon Musk owns. And it's not as if he puts it in his pocket. He doesn't. What he owns are factories. What he owns are equipment in factories. What he owns are ideas that create wealth, not just for himself, but the people who work for him and people who invest in his companies on the stock market. They all talk like Marxists. All of them. I'll be right back.
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10: 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Woman One says, "Cold day, huh?" Woman two, "What's that?" Woman one, "Kinda cold today." Woman two, "Yeah, wasn't expecting that." Woman one, "What is it, 47 degrees? Woman two, "No, more like 45. Woman one, yeah, makes sense. At least it's not raining. Woman two, "That would be sad." Woman one, "So sad." Woman two, "The weather." 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

0: sit here just amazed sometime, as many of you do, just amazed. I look at the Democrat Party, the radicalism, the extremism, the alien ideologies. We just went through 4 years of hell with that party. Their president, their vice president, their Congress. Where people were truly suffering under their economy. 4 years of hell. And yet, as I look at the tea leaves out here, I see, at least in some of the tea leaves, that they have the upper hand right now. Now, this won't last. Doesn't necessarily mean it's going to last. And one of the reasons I do what I do here, the way that I do it, is to light a fire under the asses of people who need to do something about it. And by the way, that's us too, Mr. and Mrs. America. And to alert and to encourage, to motivate and urge that they get their act together. That they get their act together now before it's too late. It's very important that they do that. Very. Because in the end, it's our country. Our country. Remember, we're the people. And in the end, we're the ones who benefit or suffer as a result of stupid policies or great policies, right? 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
0: Oliver Larkin, who's a nobody, socialist congressional candidate for Florida. And you notice there's a lot of socialists and Marxists running as Democrats. Cut six, go.
2: 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There's no deception based on answering to some corporate overlord. We are.
0: Oh, that's great. So they're going to tell you, look, we're commies through and through. We're going to take your property. Oh, yeah. We're going to redistribute your wealth. We're going to put a wealth tax on top of your head. 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No, actually, we despise you. I'll be right back.

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15: President Trump is weighing whether to withdraw Todd Blanche's nomination for U.S. Attorney General until two Republican senators are out of office. Trump posts to social media he has no objection to temporarily withdrawing the nomination if Senators John Cornyn and Tom Tillis do not do the right thing, in his words. Republican Senator Cornyn of Texas says he wants a written commitment permanently ending a proposed $1.8 billion so-called anti-weaponization fund before he'll agree to vote for Blanche's nomination.
16: If this were just between me and Todd Blanche, we would have worked this out, but apparently he's getting some pushback from higher-ups at the White House.
15: Cornyn says he can't get the White House to put it in writing that the proposed anti-weaponization fund is dead.
16: They made a proposal last night. We made a counter-proposal, and we thought we basically had in the middle, but heard this morning that that was all off.
15: This after the Senate Judiciary Committee postponed a vote Thursday on Blanche's nomination. The president will hold a cabinet meeting at Camp David in Maryland tomorrow. This as the U.S. and Iran have resumed attacks against each other after the collapse of a ceasefire agreement. Reports say some Republicans have expressed concerns to the White House as the war with Iran continues, with midterm elections less than 100 days away. Reports say the world's richest man, Elon Musk, is planning to spend at least $100 million to help Republicans in the upcoming midterm elections. Reports say Musk's authorized his super PAC to spend the money in at least 8 states to help Republicans in November. The police chief in Seattle has resigned following questions over his absence during a chaotic shooting at a downtown food festival last Sunday. Mayor Katie Wilson's office confirms Chief Sean Barnes has stepped down after reports Wilson had asked Barnes to either resign or face termination. Barnes was out of town at a convention, and there's been questions about him being out of town frequently. Barnes' family lives full-time in Chicago. I'm Scott Carr.
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15: President Trump's announced what he calls the Freedom Haulers Initiative, a push to put U.S. military veterans behind the wheels of commercial trucks.
20: As we get illegal aliens off the roads today, we're also taking action to replace these unqualified migrant truck drivers with highly qualified American veterans.
15: On the White House lawn Thursday, Trump said too many illegal aliens are driving big rigs, terrorizing the nation's highways because they can't speak English.
20: They are driving big rigs, semi-trucks, and tractor trailers, all because radical left maniacs at the state level have issued them commercial driver's licenses, even though they're not entitled to have them. They don't speak the language for the most part.
15: Officials say now the Departments of Transportation, Labor, Veterans Affairs, and War will get together to provide expedited commercial driver's licenses after veterans complete their service. In Plymouth, Massachusetts, testimony continued Thursday in the murder trial of Lindsay Clancy, who's accused of strangling her three young children in 2023. In testimony Thursday, Chris Caraggio reports the jury heard from first responders.
21: Clancy claimed she was suffering from postpartum psychosis when she strangled her five-year-old, three-year-old, and eight-month-old at her home in 2023. Two Duxbury police officers who were first on the scene described the chaos and heartbreak of finding three young children dead. After killing her kids, Clancy tried to take her own life in a suicide attempt that left her a paraplegic. She's claiming insanity is her defense. I'm Chris Caraggio.
15: At last weekend's Comic-Con event in San Diego, police say 27 people were arrested and nine human trafficking victims were recovered during Operation Iron Justice, which targeted the demand for commercial sex during the large-scale event. Officials say victims included seven adults, but two juveniles, including a 16-year-old, who'd been reported missing. I'm Scott Carr.
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27: Well, you know, the isolationists, the woke right isolationists, ladies and gentlemen, they will, of course, position themselves to blame the warmongers, the hawks, for any defeat come November. They're already working on it because they're very stupid people. First of all, substantively speaking, if they had had their way, Iran would have workable nuclear weapons right now. What would they do about that? They never have a solution to this, ever. What would they do about it? Is that a risk worth taking? The president has said since, what, 1980? That Iran cannot get nukes, but he's being manipulated by the warmongers? The warmongers and the rhinos. Now, that's pretty hilarious. The rhinos, Republicans in name only. It's the isolationists who are the rhinos. Isolationism was part of conservatism in the 1950s. In the 1950s. So they're a throwback to the 50s, if you will. Was Reagan a rhino? No. Was he an isolationist? Of course not. He didn't believe in détente with the Soviet Union. He believed in victory, and he got victory. I've raised questions about how this military operation or war has proceeded, and we've discussed it here many times. But one thing they couldn't stand, one thing that's intolerable, is the Islamo-Nazi regime with nuclear weapons. Private citizen Trump was right. Candidate Trump was right. President Trump is right. And we're right, too, all of us. Can you imagine that regime with nuclear weapons? Can you imagine what it would do to us? The isolationists are rather stupid people in many respects because they haven't taken the time to study or research or just to understand the enemy. The enemy wants to wipe us off the face of the earth. The enemy is here in the form of the Islamist imams and their professors and their so-called scholars. Where do you think this enemy comes from? They come from Islamist regimes in the Middle East and other places overseas, Pakistan as an example. And they want to destroy us. They want to wipe us off the face of the earth. They want to destroy our faiths. They want to destroy our civilization. They want to destroy our constitution along with the Marxists. And so the isolationists want you to believe that we should just leave them alone overseas. The fact that they want intercontinental ballistic missiles, and they're a long way towards getting them, well along with the assistance of the communist Chinese and the fascistic Putin. The fact that they are trying and have tried to get nuclear warheads on those missiles, but we've now stopped them, that doesn't even alarm them. They're willing to risk the entire existence of this nation and your children and grandchildren to an ideology of isolationism that was a complete failure in the 1930s, led to the emboldenment of an Adolf Hitler in the Third Reich, Imperial Japan, fascistic Italy, and a massive World War II. Can you imagine what Hitler would have done with nuclear weapons? Well, imagine what the Islamo-Nazi regime in Tehran would do with nuclear weapons. But the isolationists have all the answers. Just don't get involved. Just don't do anything. Stay out of it. Because, you see, we're the imperialists. We're the colonialists. This is why they think a lot like the Bernie Sanders of the world, like the AOC of the world. This is who they are. They're not even really Republicans in name only. They're not Republicans. They're more Democrat than Republican. Truth be told, certainly when it comes to matters like this. And it is they who are undermining the president. It is they who are not supporting the president. It's easy to support the president when things are going well, when things are chugging along, and so forth and so on. But they'll turn on you in a second, these isolationists, the Tucker Carlsons and his ilk. So if we're up to them, the regime in Tehran would get a nuclear weapon. And they get as many as they want. And they can build ballistic missiles that will hit every corner of the United States. And we're not supposed to do anything. Reagan warned us about these people. Reagan, who had one of the most successful foreign policies in American history. He said this was the Fortress America crowd. That this was a disaster. It's particularly a disaster when the enemy can have nuclear weapons and when the enemy believes and preaches that mutual assured destruction is okay. That they look for the catastrophic confrontation. These morons, they don't even understand what we're dealing with here. Suicide bombers, 9/11 bombers. With nuclear weapons. And they tell us to sit on our ass with the greatest military on the face of the earth and ignore it. Because they don't have any plan or strategy for dealing with it. Because it's our fault. We're the problem. We're the warmongers. They sound just like the Marxists and the Islamists. They sound just like them. Tom Cotton, who is a combat veteran and a great senator, says this stuff about Iran, the moderates and the hardliners, it's all BS. And it is all BS, and it's always been all BS. He's on with Dana Perino on Fox. Cut 10, go.
0: Is there any more you can tell us about whether the entity that went after us the other day in the surprise attack, are they not coordinated with whoever we're talking to?
1: Dana, of course they are. Everyone in Iran, Iran's government, is a revolutionary terrorist fanatic. They may play this game where the English-speaking diplomats who wear suits say that they had no idea and they're sorry that they rogue factions killed Americans, but it's all one single government in Iran. The president was right to strike back against Iran. I think we need to continue to hit them hard. We need to keep the embargo in place, which is devastating their economy. We need to keep the strait open to keep costs down for Arkansans and all Americans. But I've always been very skeptical that we'll find anyone in Iran that wants a deal and has the power to make a deal.
27: And we know that in the end they won't honor a deal. Why? Because they want nuclear weapons. Why? Why are they obsessed with nuclear weapons? To kill us, that's why. Why? Why? Because the 12th Imam is among us. He's the last of the prophecies. The 12th Imam is waiting. He's waiting for the Islamists, for this regime in particular, to purify the world, to cleanse the world, to eliminate all the non-believers. I'm telling you what they're preaching. Listen to me. The Jews, the Christians, the Buddhists, the Hindus, the secularists, the atheists, the agnostics, it doesn't matter. Muslims who don't buy in to their fundamentalism, 7th century fundamentalism. They all have to go. You have to go. All of you. And then the 12th Imam will appear. He's among us. He will appear. And he will bring peace and prosperity and paradise to mankind. And in order to usher in the 12th Imam, anything and everything goes. Mass genocide, rape, torture, brutality of all sorts, all in the name of the 12th Imam and Allah. And we have people in this country who have websites, who are podcasters, maybe they're hosts on a different show, whatever, who are telling you that we should sit still, that we should do nothing. And that if you don't agree with them, then you are a warmonger, a neocon, a.k.a. a Jew. That you're a rhino. Whatever name they can come up with, they're sloganeers. That's pretty much what they are, just like the Marxists. They're sloganeers. And they have no plan on how to deal with an enemy like this. And they don't propose any. But we must sit on our hands and just let it happen. Should we sit on our hands and let it happen, for God's sakes? If somebody had told us that 9/11 was coming, how many Americans would have believed them? Very few. Let's roll it back even further. If in the 1920s somebody said there's a man who's going to rise up in Germany, the most advanced nation in Europe, and he's going to take over the country with a party that preaches worldwide domination, that preaches the elimination of the Jews, how many would have believed him? Nobody. We have the benefit of history. We have the benefit of knowing what took place in the 1930s in Europe and in our country. We have the benefit of knowing what this enemy thinks because they write about it and they talk about it. We have the benefit of knowing what a nuclear weapon is capable of doing. And yet these Neanderthals, these isolationist Neanderthals, lecture us. Stand down, no matter what. They're suicidal, these Neanderthals. Absolutely suicidal. I'll be right back.
26: Mark Levin.
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0: right.
1: Let's go into the gene pool here a little bit, if we may. I think we may. Let's go to Jonathan. Sebring, Florida, the great WWTK. How are you?
2: Fine. How are you doing? This is your expertise, but I understood that the States is the president of the Senate under the Constitution.
1: Correct.
2: If he chooses to go down there and take the gavel.
1: Right.
2: So what's going on? Why don't we have recess appointments? Why doesn't the vice president, I mean, you tell me if it's possible, the vice president go down there, take the gavel, and tell John Thune to go be quiet?
1: Well, he could. It's a damn good question. Now, we do have the filibuster. So whatever they try to get through the Senate, they're going to have to really fight to get through. But I feel that the vice president, you make a great point, should go there and take a stand and make it clear where we stand and push it. As far as recess appointments go, I mean, you don't need approval by the Senate. So when the Senate's actually blocking them, they're going out of their way to prevent them. And this president ought to be able to do what other presidents have done with recess appointments. I think this is one of the reasons you're seeing some lackluster reaction to this election, which worries the hell out of me because the Democrats, I mean, they're aiming to destroy this country. They're aiming to destroy our republic. And I just don't see the urgency by the Senate Republicans at all, quite frankly. So I think that's a good point, Jonathan. Thank you for your call, my friend. Let's go to Sydney, Manalapan, New Jersey. How are you, Sydney?
3: Hello, Mark. It's a privilege to talk to you.
1: Thank you.
3: I want to share that I grew up in Brooklyn, New York, in the bosom of the Democratic Party. Mm-hmm. My mother said I should go out and do my civic duty, and I did. But when I became 18, the 18-year-old was allowed to vote. And I went into the voting booth, and I voted for Richard Milhouse Nixon.
1: Wow.
3: One of the best presidents that ever, ever, ever.
1: He was a great president. Yeah.
3: And I walked out of that voting booth, believed that my vote counted. I never questioned whether my vote counted or not. Mark, you and I and 75 million other conservative Americans have power here, and I think we should be reaching out to our elected representatives and having them reach out beyond the aisle so that we can pass this Save America Act. Because I know it's attributed to Joseph Stalin, but I don't think he's the one who really said it. It's not who votes for who, but who counts the votes.
1: Mm-hmm.
3: And I have no faith in our electoral system anymore. And I wanted to share with you, I listened to your WABC on Sunday, Dick Morris, God love him. But every week he has the same routine and he goes over the city.
1: All right. I can't criticize other hosts. First of all, I don't hear them. But that's just an unstated rule that one has with the other.
3: Well, he should get his facts straight. Let's put
1: all
3: it
1: right.
3: there.
1: All right. All right, Sydney, appreciate your call, my friend. Thank you. Let's go to JD, Las Vegas, Nevada, KDWN, the great KDWN. JD, Mr. Vice President, we haven't heard from you in a long time.
4: I'm going to go down to the Senate and recess the darn place, okay?
1: You're good.
4: Yep. I'm actually from Henderson, your hometown, too. Anyhow, I wanted to
1: talk...
4: It
1: is my hometown? I didn't know that.
4: Well, you have relatives there, don't you?
1: Yeah, I did have relatives there. Yep.
4: Oh, okay. I'm very thankful.
1: You have a great memory, by the way. I haven't mentioned that in like a decade.
4: Well, I first met you in San Diego with Sean Hannity at the concert out there. That when you had your first book with the judges, the Men in Robes,
1: Men in Black.
4: It's the only book.
1: Yeah,
4: I
1: that's
4: don't
1: like
4: have.
1: 20 years ago.
4: Only book. No, it's but more than that. But that's the only book of yours that I don't have. Anyhow, Chief Dr. Don...
1: I'll tell you what, Mr. Producer, when we're done with this call, get the gentleman's full name and address. I'm going to get him one. I'll take it out of off my own shelf. Go right ahead.
4: Aren't you a sport?
1: Yes, I am.
4: Thank you. Don Fauci wouldn't spend $50 to buy a diary. He used the government computers to write his diaries on with his staffers. with his staffers. And mm-hmm. thank God Bobby Kennedy found it and handed it over to Rand Paul. Now, mm-hmm. Rand Paul gave every Democrat on that committee hearing access to that diary. Not mm-hmm. one of them accessed it. Now, as a constitutional lawyer...
1: What does that tell you, by the way, before we get to the next phase? What does that tell you?
4: I think you'll find out when I make my final point.
1: All right,
4: it tells you that they didn't care to hear the evidence. If you're in a courtroom and you're prosecuting a murderer and you have mm-hmm. the evidence to put on the table and the jury turns their head or walks out, the judge would throw you out. And every one of those senators...
1: That's because these jurors agreed with Fauci, agreed with his tyranny, agreed with his deceit, agreed with the centralized power over our health care system, because this is what they want. This is what they believe in. I'll be right back. 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
1: You know, folks, you've heard me talk about gold before. And I hope you really focus in on this. I'm a big believer in gold. Gold entered 2026 after a historic year. 53 new all-time highs, record annual demand, and an average price up 44% year over year. Then pushed past $5,500 an ounce in January. Now it hangs around $5,000. But the worse the situation gets with the debt, with Social Security, you know, election results and so forth and so on, people diversify, and they diversify for good reason, because you don't want to put all your money in one place or maybe two places.

0: of our currency is down. And that's the same with virtually every other country. It's also one of the reasons a country like China is stockpiling gold, because it fears what might happen in these various currencies throughout the world. I fear, too, because we have a debt that is growing by the minute. The interest on the debt is bigger than the defense budget. I don't see it shrinking anytime soon. In fact, I see it expanding. 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All right. Let's go to Pete, Traverse City, Michigan, on the Mark Levin app. Pete, how are you, sir?
1: Doing well, Mark. How are you? Thank you for taking my call. Love your show.
0: Thank you.
1: I had three quick thoughts before Fauci, you know, starts to drop off of the news cycle. I had three quick thoughts. I'm a retired federal agent. Number one, if he still has an active security clearance, which doesn't necessarily lapse when you retire, then the government should immediately suspend it and go through revocation proceedings because he's not trustworthy.
0: You're right.
1: Number two, if he has any kind of a business relationship or financial relationship with any organization or entity that receives federal money, the government should start to initiate suspension and debarment procedures, because that would make him radioactive, and anybody who takes federal money would drop him like a hot potato.
0: Now, what does debarment mean? Obviously not in the lawyer sense. What does that mean?
1: That means, so in federal contracting, as an administrative procedure,
0: ban him.
1: If you ban him from doing any business,
0: okay.
1: So any organization that receives federal money would not be able to have him on their board, would not be able to have him as a consultant, would not be able to have him as anything. He'd be radioactive.
0: That would be great.
1: And number three, and this is a little bit more in the weeds kind of employment law, but he obviously, in my opinion, committed misconduct while in office that his pension is now based on. You know, he committed conduct which would be subject to either dismissal or demotion. So I know they can do this with military officers. I don't know for sure, but if they could, you know, if

0: if OMB, Office of Management and Budget, or OPM probably, would be the ones to open a case on him and find out whether or not they can reduce his pension, or maybe even deny it altogether because of misconduct in office and basically a fraudulent for years. Things like using his staff to solicit prize money, those kinds of things.
1: You know what? These are great ideas, really good ideas. And I want to thank you, and I also want to thank you for your service. Those are really good ideas. Thanks, Pete. Appreciate it. Let's go to George, Avon, Indiana, the great WFDM. George, go right ahead.
2: Hey, Mark. Thanks for taking my call.
1: You bet.
2: Hey, with regard to Iran, I guess, what are we waiting on? Why don't we just take the 82nd Airborne and the first
1: infantry division? I'm with you. I don't understand. I don't. And even if it's not the 82nd Airborne, there are ways to deal with this that are much more aggressive, and we'll get it over with, and we'll eliminate them, or at least we think they will. But I don't know. I think there's some advisors, maybe a general or two. I don't know, but the current situation is unsustainable. Do you agree?
2: I absolutely agree.
1: Mm-hmm. No, I'm with you. All right, brother.
2: There's no way they build a nuke. There's no way they build a nuke. There's no way that they do any of that stuff if we're over there and in charge.
1: Mm-hmm. Well, I agree with you, man. All right. Thank you. Appreciate it. Getting great calls here, ladies and gentlemen. Let's move on to the next. Greg, Trinidad, California, on the Mark Levin app. Go right ahead, please.
3: Hey, Mark. Thanks for taking my call.
1: I really
3: appreciate your show. We keep screwing around and talking about taking Karg Island, not taking Karg Island. We need to take it.
1: I'm with you.
3: We need to go in there. We need to turn off all the valves for the incoming oil. We can drain the tanks that are there if we have to while we're there, and then we can leave.
1: Mm-hmm.
3: But by turning off those valves, all those downstream wells have to be shut down. But we don't have to occupy it.
1: I wouldn't occupy it. I'd knock it out. It's the fastest way to do it. I'm not worried about them rebuilding it. It can be rebuilt by us one day if we choose to. Is knock it out. And that's the heart and soul of their economy right there. And everything that flows from that will be a detriment to that regime. I'm serious about it. All right, man. Appreciate it. Thank you for your call. Great calls. We'll be right back.
4: Mark Levin.
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0: 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I promise you that. All you have to do is dial #250. And say Mark Levin, #250, say Mark Levin, and you're off to the races. 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And you keep your phone and keep your phone number if you want. 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That's #250, say Mark Levin. All right. Let's see. Let us go to Steve, Montville, Connecticut. Sirius XM Satellite, go right ahead, please.
1: Good evening, Mr. Levin, sir.
0: Good evening.
1: So my question is an Article 2 question. I feel like the president should just be able to rescind these pardons. I know they're looking at the auto pen stuff, but if you go from the last sentence of the first paragraph that says he shall have the authority to grant reprieves and pardons, end paragraph, the very next one says, with the advice and consent, he'll have the power to enter treaties. And it's unilaterally accepted that the president can withdraw from a treaty, and yet we don't treat the pardons that way.
0: Because a pardon confers on somebody a right. A right. A treaty does not confer a right. And so when you're conferring a right, a presidential pardon, and people are relying on, you can't just yank it back. And that's why it's never been done.
1: Even when it's preemptive?
0: Well, I guess so. Preemptive has nothing to do with it. Preemptive in and of itself is questionable, I think. But we're going to reach a point, you understand, when the president is going to do the same thing to protect himself, his inner circle, his family, and other people as well, right? He's going to do preemptive pardons, and he already said he would. So if people want to test it, they'll be able to test it. I suspect it that considering the language in the Constitution, there's nothing that bans it. There's nothing that prevents it. And so my guess is it's quite doable.
1: Yeah, I feel like this is maybe the time to test it and make sure he's going to be solid for himself. It's a win-win. Either he gets to repeat.
0: Well, it's
1: back.
0: Not going to be tested. It's not going to happen.
1: All right. Well, I appreciate your time, sir, and I wish you a good evening.
0: All right, Steve. Good questions. Thank you for your call. It's not going to happen because they want the answer to be that it's legal, constitutional. But I do think that's the way the Supreme Court would rule anyway, because the language in the Constitution is very broad, and there doesn't seem to be limitations to it. Not that I can find anyway. Let's go to Gilbert, Las Vegas, Nevada. Sirius XM Satellite, go right ahead.
2: Thank you, Mark, for taking my call.
0: Yes,
2: I'm really concerned about passing the SAVE Act, and I'd like to see the senators soon. Let's keep these senators working 7 days a week, cancel office vacation, but they passed. And maybe
0: as I understand it, they have to get rid of the filibuster, correct?
2: I believe so.
0: Well, that's his problem. He can't seem to get a majority of Republicans to get rid of the filibuster. And I'm of two minds on this issue. If we get rid of the filibuster, that means when the Democrats take over, it's like crap through a goose. There's nothing to stop them, and they will do things that we are going to hate. And then I'm going to get calls saying, how do we stop them? How do we stop them? Well, we can't. On the other hand, the president makes a very convincing argument. He says, well, the Democrats are going to do it whether we do it or not. So let's go first. I think that's a very effective argument. My only response to that would be, well, then they'll reverse everything you do, because if we don't have a filibuster to stop them, what's to stop them from reversing what we did without a filibuster? So it's a very interesting question, I think. But that's what's going on.
2: That's too bad. Well, thank you for taking my call, Mark. I appreciate it.
0: By the way, I love Las Vegas. Do you actually live in Las Vegas?
2: Yes.
0: Yeah. You know what I love about Las Vegas? Number one, the restaurants. Number two, the shows. I used to love to play blackjack. Now I don't even care about playing blackjack. You know what I mean? It bores me anymore. Sitting here, okay, 11, double down. You know, after a while, it's like I'm losing my mind. You know what I mean?
2: Yes.
0: Particularly if the schmuck in front of me doesn't know what he's doing or she's doing. And then you lose the hand, and of course you're furious with that person. Like, what did you do that for? What did you do that for? Like, why did you split fives, for God's sakes? Anyway, my friend, thank you very much. Take care of yourself, Gilbert. Let us continue, shall we? I think we shall. Katie, Macon, Georgia. We're all over the country. Isn't that great? Sirius XM Satellite. Katie, how are you?
3: I'm good. How are you?
0: Let me look. I am great. Thank you.
3: I'm so sorry to interrupt you. I've been listening to what you've been saying about Josh Hawley, how he's been trying to kind of say.
0: I don't think I said much about Josh Hawley. Did I, Mr. Producer?
3: I don't remember. He's the one that said about the.
0: Yesterday, yes.
3: Yesterday about the being privileged to plead the fifth.
0: Right.
3: And I was wondering because of the pardon. And so my question is there a way around that with Dr. Fauci's attorneys to say, well, if he doesn't have the privilege to plead the fifth, then y'all don't have the privilege to call him to testify?
0: Well, they can call anybody to testify by subpoenaing them. They can do that. You can challenge the subpoena in court. I can't imagine most people would win that. And then you have the right to go in front of Congress and assert your right not to incriminate yourself. There are actual serious constitutional questions. They're not black and white. There's some ambiguity here. I'm going to discuss it in Saturday's Life, Liberty, and Levin with Jonathan Turley. And the bottom line is this. If you want to know my view, Katie, is that he should have testified, not because he has a legal defense or doesn't have a legal defense, but he affected the lives of tens of millions. Almost 2 million people lost their lives. Maybe it was 2 million people. People lost their businesses. And it seems to me he had a public duty, an ethical duty, to answer questions, regardless of the niceties of the law. He really did, but he refused. Disgraceful. Thank you for your call, and everybody. We salute our armed forces, police officers, firefighters, emergency personnel, ICE, our truckers, the people in Ukraine and Israel and in Iran, and you, the American people, thank you. Thank God for you. I'll see you tomorrow.
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12: Reports say Elon Musk plans to spend at least $100 million to help Republicans in the upcoming midterms. The world's richest man has reportedly authorized his super PAC to spend the money in at least 8 states to help the GOP win in November. Musk's efforts will focus on voters who typically are less likely to vote in a non-presidential election year. Musk was a big backer of President Trump in 2024, then later had a falling out over policy issues. Since then, Musk has been seen with Trump at events, and it appears the ice has thawed. Seattle Police Chief Sean Barnes has resigned. That story from Brad Ford.
13: Seattle Mayor Katie Wilson made the announcement. She appointed Deputy Chief Andre Sales to serve as the interim chief. Barnes was appointed last year by former Mayor Bruce Harrell. Barnes said it's been an honor to serve the Seattle Police Department. His resignation comes following Sunday's mass shooting. Barnes was out of town at a convention, and there's been questions about him being out of town frequently. I'm Brad Ford.
12: Senate Republicans have blocked a resolution that would have required President Trump to withdraw U.S. troops from Iran. That measure failed in a 49-50 vote, with Republican Senators Susan Collins, Lisa Murkowski, and Rand Paul joining Democrats in support. The vote comes as lawmakers debate the expanded conflict, with concerns growing over the safety of U.S. service members and rising energy prices. The Senate's considered similar war powers measures multiple times. ABC is accusing the FCC of trying to censor the network. This comes after the agency called several of its local stations up for early license renewal. In a new filing, ABC says the move could send a message to media companies that they risk government retaliation if their coverage doesn't align with officials' views. The FCC says broadcasters using the public airwaves have a responsibility to serve the public interest and has questioned whether some ABC programming qualifies for certain protections. The dispute comes as the FCC continues a separate investigation into ABC parent company Disney's diversity policies. I'm Tammy Trujillo.
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12: The Massachusetts jury in the Lindsey Clancy murder trial dismissed for the day after hearing testimony from first responders on Thursday. Chris Caraggio has details.
18: Clancy claimed she was suffering from postpartum psychosis when she strangled her 5-year-old, 3-year-old, and 8-month-old at her home in 2023. Two Duxbury police officers were first on the scene, described the chaos and heartbreak of finding three young children dead. After killing her kids, Clancy tried to take her own life in a suicide attempt that left her a paraplegic. She's claiming insanity as her defense. I'm Chris Caraggio.
12: A new report says recent federal policy changes under the Trump administration are putting decades of progress for Black Americans at risk. The National Urban League's annual State of Black America report cites numerous concerns while accusing the administration of weakening civil rights protections. The White House disputes the claims, saying it's expanding economic opportunity and support for historically Black colleges and universities. The Urban League says it plans to continue challenging the administration's policies through the courts while urging states and local governments to strengthen civil rights protections. Just in time for upcoming preseason tailgating, Cheez It Crackers has added a new flavor. Monica Nelson reports.
19: If you have ever taken a sip of a Coors Light and thought, man, I wish this came in cracker form, somebody heard you. Cheez It Coors Light Beer Cheese Crackers are here. The company says they'll be available for a limited time for around $4.99 a box. The brands are positioning it as a tailgate game day snack. Cheez-It states it's the first beer brand partnership in Cheez-It history and reminds people the product doesn't actually contain alcohol. I'm Monica Nelson.
12: Waymo is back on some freeways after the company reportedly fixed a major issue. The robo-taxi company pulled vehicles off freeways 2 months ago when the cars had trouble navigating construction zones. Now Waymo tells TechCrunch that the autonomous vehicles will start popping up on freeways in Phoenix, San Francisco, and Los Angeles. I'm Tammy Trujillo.
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24: Now, it's Red Eye Radio. Gary McNamara and Eric Hurley talk about everything from politics to social issues and news of the day. Whether you're up late or you're just starting your day, welcome to the show from the Relief Factor Studios. 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
25: All across America, we are Red Eye Radio. He is Eric Hurley, and I'm Gary McNamara. I mean, the show interrupting our conversation here. Yeah, so I saw it, and I just went right now. I just went to the New York Post, and this is an update on the canoodling story from yesterday. And apparently the bosses of the canoodling Central Park lawyers were also canoodling.
26: Hey.
25: And
26: here at the law firm of Canoodle, Canoodle, and More Canoodle.
25: Yes.
26: So we would like to invite you to come. If you've ever been injured canoodling, call us now.
25: Now, I'm guessing the whole...
26: We can put money in your pocket.
25: I'm guessing the whole thing is, if you're in a law firm, you're not supposed to canoodle with another lawyer. I guess that's the point, right? I mean, nothing illegal here. From what we know, canoodling is not illegal.
26: I don't know which states... Now, during COVID, it was.
25: Yes. Canoodling. Oh, my gosh. And canoodling
26: would have been
25: in public?
26: A death sentence.
25: Canoodling out in public in Central Park? You can't canoodle out in... No.
26: California would have had the death sentence on that one. Sorry, we got to, you know, take you out. I guess... And he's...
25: By the way, and when the New York Post did explain what canoodling was yesterday, in case it's a smooch fest.
26: Well, yeah. So here's the thing.
27: Oh my God.
26: You're a partner in a law firm. And look, I mean, what's cheaper than that is sitting on a public bench get a room.
0: Well, here's the thing. Who took the picture? Because I'm looking at the picture of the canoodling right now.
26: Yeah. Yeah. It looks.
0: I mean,
26: like somebody, like they set it up and asked somebody to take the picture.
0: Was Harvey saying, doggone it, we got to get it away from Fauci. Let's find a canoodling lawyer.
26: Right. Yeah.
1: Talking probably. On TMZ.
26: Yeah. Probably. Well, I mean, who's following? Oh, you know what? Probably, maybe.
0: The New York the Post. Spouse? No, wait, but the New York Post.
26: The New York Post. They're everywhere. And we can't talk about their top headline.
0: Well, can't I? Because isn't it just the same name on Kurt Cameron's show of his best friend?
26: Yeah, I wouldn't.
0: I'll put it this way. It is.
26: It's also the word used for mistake.
0: Well, you could say the headline is pro Kurt Cameron's best friend on that comedy he used to do.
26: Right. Or pro mistake. Yeah, which, of course.
0: Or throw your dog with an er at the end.
26: Right.
0: Like just gotta, what are we, Howard Stern?
26: NYPost.com.
0: What the hell's going on?
26: Yeah, listen, Baba Booey. Hey, it's...
0: Oh, no, wait a minute. We're not Howard Stern. There's too many people in the studio.
26: Oh, that's right.
0: We didn't fire anybody.
26: Yeah. Right. We still have our staff. Here's the thing. And it says here, one just got $100 million. You know, this is one of the bosses of the original canoodler, who was also said to be, you know, hooking up, canoodling, right, whatever you want to call it.
0: Well, why is
26: just got, according, well, this is according to the New York Post, just got $100 million payday.
0: Well, wait a minute.
26: Yeah, what?
0: There's the bosses of the canoodling Central Park lawyers were also hooking up. Why were they hooking up and not canoodling?
26: I don't know. Hooking up, I think you have to do behind closed doors because I think there are laws against that.
0: Right. Now, when Fauci, because we wanted to make clear yesterday that canoodling had nothing to do with Fauci's testimony, and from what we know, when he was jogging with his wife yesterday, there was no canoodling.
26: Right.
0: Just an F-bomb was thrown.
26: Right. There were words used, but no canoodling. Yeah. And here's what I'm told by an insider who knows him. The Fouch doesn't canoodle.
0: The Fouch
26: doesn't canoodle.
0: Here it is, the headline. The Mooch vouches for the Fouch.
26: Well,
0: excuse me, vouches for the Fouch. That's a tongue twister.
26: Well, that would be a Fouch vouch. And so, you know, I would say probably because we have to remind ourselves he's a doctor, not just a liar. He's got a PhD in lying, but he's also a doctor, a medical doctor. So he probably doesn't canoodle because of cooties, I'm guessing. So, yeah, that's no canoodling with Fauci. But so now this whole thing, it's just been one big soap opera.
0: And by the way, it's the lead in the New York Post.
26: No, it's the top story. And when they get on something, man, right, it's going to live there.
0: And personally, even though we started the show with it, I really don't care about the story. I'm just obsessed with the word canoodle.
26: Yeah, I don't care.
0: I mean, I wouldn't be sitting there. I mean, I really didn't. Be honest, I read the headline. I didn't even go deep into the story at all because I don't care about it. It was just the fact that they used the word canoodle, and then I went, okay, define canoodle, because now when anybody uses a word in the media, I don't care who it is, and you're like, okay, what does that word actually mean? And then they explained it down further. It was a smooch fest.
26: Right.
0: And then at that point, I'm like, all right, I'm done.
26: Yeah. And don't canoodle at a concert, because they'll catch you on the big cam. Yeah, remember that.
0: Oh, yeah, that's right. Yeah. They didn't call that canoodling, though, did they?
26: I think someone did. I think the New York Post does.
0: Oh, did the New York Post call that canoodling?
26: I think they call all of it canoodling.
0: All right.
26: Maybe I'm wrong.
0: I thought it was something. I thought it was something that the soup Nazi made, but apparently not.
26: Yeah. Yeah. No. No, that would be, you know, that's what I would think.
0: Canoodling soup.
26: Yeah.
0: All right. Well, all right. Since we're mentioning Fauci.
26: Mm-hmm. And lip service. It's a different kind of lip service. One's going to cost you, and the other one's, well, it's going to cost you. Yeah.
0: Again, yesterday, yes. No one on the left, and we talked about this yesterday, and it's important to repeat stuff like this, though, over and over and over and over and over and over and over again when the debate happens on anything. And in this case, the debate is, you know, Fauci.
26: Yeah.
0: And what the Republicans are saying is he said this at this point, this is what was going on behind the scenes by his own notes. If you want a debate, well, it's a diary, and so a diary will be private. Let's stop using the term diary. His notes that were on government servers.
26: Yeah. Yeah.
0: All right.
26: Yeah.
0: So you take that out so you don't have.
26: Right.
0: Because the deflection is going on like crazy with the Democrats right now.
26: Right.
0: Let's pick out this little piece here. Well, he saved us. That's not what we're talking about.
26: No.
0: We're talking about what he was saying in private and what he was saying in public. That's what we're talking about here.
26: Right. Right.
0: And who? Oh, wow. I got to get to the one. He lost Peggy Noonan.
26: Oh, yeah.
0: Peggy Noonan said, and I'm paraphrasing here. I'll get to the article a little bit later on, but I don't have it in front of me. It just popped into my head. He didn't seem to be as concerned that this was a, you know, historic pandemic. He was more concerned about his media appearances. And that's a great point.
26: Yeah.
0: And you and I were talking about this. We talk about, you know, everybody knows how much our dad's influenced us.
26: Yeah.
0: If this was my dad in the situation, the last thing he would ever be thinking of would be media appearances. The only thing he would be would know he would have to do media appearances.
26: Mm-hmm.
0: But the only analysis after watching the media appearances would be to tell his staff, okay, they perverted the message. That's not what I said. Here's what I said.
26: Right.
0: But it wouldn't be, wow, I'm the most famous person. My father wouldn't think that way. If you, and this is the one thing when you look at people that care about getting the job done, and they don't care whether they get the recognition for it, because that's not their job. Their job is not to get the recognition. I was talking about that with you yesterday. My dad would not approach it that way. My dad would look at it and say, how do you solve the problem? Okay, I've got to be in front of the media. All right, I tell the media this. The only thing I want to analyze, I've got my staff out there. I can't watch any media. Was my message? Here's what my message was. Did anybody pervert my message? Because then we need to get on that to make sure that everybody knows 100% what we believe and what's going on behind the scenes in our analysis. Yeah. I want everything when this is all over, I want everything to match up.
26: Yeah.
0: You know, because communication is absolutely imperative at this particular point, and we can't. 6 months down the road, a year down the road, 2 years down the road, in the biggest pandemic since the flu,
26: yeah,
0: you know, in the early part of the 20th century, you know, we need to get this right.
26: Yeah.
0: That would be my father's concern.
26: Right.
0: Not anything else.
26: Right.
0: And the whole thing, by the way, nobody has denied. You know, they've got the emails and everything else. A lot of what America learned yesterday, which probably a lot of America didn't know about it, was his staff working to get him awards that would personally enrich him.
26: Yeah.
0: That's something that, you know, people did know. But when I looked at, again, going through everything, I didn't see anybody on the left actually say anything about the fact of what Fauci said in public and what he said in his own notes behind the scenes were different.
26: Yeah, right.
0: And at times contradictory.
26: Yeah.
0: And that's a huge problem. And the only thing is, I'm going to play this one because this gets into the 1,000 kids in a gymnasium that we've always talked about.
26: Mm-hmm.
0: This is on CNN from two nights ago.
26: All right.
0: I didn't get a chance to play it yesterday, so I got to play it today because it's just great.
26: Mm.
0: This is the only allegation that they made, again, against Trump, bringing Trump into it, which was false. It never happened. It's like Charlottesville.
26: Right.
0: Here we go. Ready?
26: Okay.
1: This was intentional today to be about political theater. Let's just put that on the table. Yeah. Number one. Number two, I think people forget, one, Donald Trump was the president. Mm-hmm. And while Fauci was trying to save us, Trump was trying to grave us, telling people to drink bleach. And
2: yeah, this, that didn't happen. That didn't happen. And I know that that's a talking point that people like to intentionally take out of context.
1: Are you telling me the president did not tell you?
0: It did not happen. Never happened. Never had. What the president was talking about is, and it was just top of the head. He goes, I heard about, you know, thing about some disinfectant out there that possibly could be injected.
26: Mm-hmm.
0: He never said drink bleach.
26: Right.
0: And he was very vague what he was talking about. And then he moved on to something else. And that became drinking bleach. President never said drink bleach.
26: No.
0: Ever.
26: No.
0: Ever.
26: He didn't.
0: And so that, my point is, that's the only thing that they have. It's like bringing up, well, the president's a racist. We know that because of Charlottesville. Because of what quote? And so that was Antoine Seawright, a Democrat consultant. I have no idea who he is.
26: Yeah, I don't know.
0: But never happened.
26: Nope.
0: Never happened.
26: Nope.
0: And so everything else was, no, we thought he was great. I mean, he saved the world. There's nothing about what the actual allegations are from the Republicans based on what Fauci said and wrote.
26: Right.
0: That's it.
26: Right.
0: And the question would be, and you need to get Republicans out there and say that. Nobody is confronting. The Democrats are afraid. The Democrats are afraid to confront what Fauci did. The Democrats are afraid to confront the communist radicals in their party.
26: Yeah.
0: Make the comparison.
26: Right.
0: Do it. I didn't hear one Republican say it yesterday. They're not addressing it. Republicans are horrible at communicating, by the way. They've got, as I've said, you and I've talked about this really for the last probably decade and a half. There's never been a better time to ever promote conservative principles, and they seem completely politically impotent to do that.
26: And it's very easy. And there should have been, I don't know how many times I've said this, but there should have been the Republicans, all the leadership on Capitol Hill standing together as a group, and each of the key leaders in the Republican Party making a point on this whole thing. And it's easy to do.
0: They should have had that yesterday.
26: Yep. Yep. Should have had it first thing in the morning.
0: Yep.
26: And this is, we don't know where it's going from here. We're considering a number of options of what might happen legally. But what we learned today is this is somebody who cares nothing about the truth.
0: And you challenge, when the press asks a question, you go, that's not what we're saying. Here's what we're talking about.
26: Yep.
0: Fauci said this here and this here.
26: Yep.
0: Would you like to comment on that? Because that's what we're commenting about.
26: Yeah.
0: You're attempting to deflect in another way. We're talking about Fauci here. This has nothing to do with Trump.
26: Nope.
0: It's only to do with Fauci. It doesn't matter. You know, we're not going to do the Tim Walz thing here. We're not going to sit there and say like Tim Walz did, well, you know, you can't judge a rapist of a child by that one incident. You have to look at the totality of their life.
26: We're not going to judge them by their worst day.
0: Yeah, you are.
26: Right.
0: And say, yes, of course you are. We're not going to play that game. I mean, it's so loaded for bear.
26: I mean,
0: you've got everything here.
26: There's everything. They're handing you everything. They're delivering it to your door better than Amazon.
0: Republicans, stop canoodling. Okay, I use that word. Yeah. That's the wrong word.
26: Yeah,
0: you use
26: it. Yeah.
0: Okay, but I just, it sounds like it fits.
26: Maybe do some more canoodling so we know you're alive.
0: Sounds like it does fit, doesn't it? So that was what I got out of yesterday on that topic. Again, the Democrats had no argument. There's no argument that they have. None.
26: No. No, there isn't.
0: Make that case absolutely clear.
26: And no one tried to make it.
0: And you're right. They should have held a press conference effort with everybody there. We said, we want you, the press, to know precisely what we're doing here.
26: Yep.
0: And Rand Paul could have let it.
26: And these are the records, and we put it in a very simple form. This file is available to you all. You should do your job and tell the American people what has happened.
0: We are Red Eye Radio.
26: brought to you by Hotshot Secret.
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0: He is Eric Harley, and I'm Gary McNamara. What did Anthony Fauci say? Jonathan Turley wrote this yesterday. What did he say in 2017 to Georgetown University students? Quote, stick with the science and never veer from that, even when the science turns out to be an inconvenient truth for somebody. End of quote.
1: Oh, well. Gee. Didn't do that.
0: Nope.
1: At all. Because his notes, all of his notes should have been, again, been filled with words I can't pronounce. This is what we're seeing. This is how we're treating it.
0: This virus is canoodling.
1: It's canoodling.
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10: President Trump suggesting he could withdraw Todd Blanche's nomination for Attorney General until two Republican holdouts are out of office. In a Truth Social post on Thursday, Trump said he has no objection to temporarily withdrawing the nomination if Senators John Cornyn and Tom Tillis don't do the right thing. Cornyn and Tillis have both expressed reservations about confirming Blanche over Trump's proposed anti-weaponization fund. Trump's post came after the Senate Judiciary Committee yesterday postponed a vote on Blanche's nomination. The president says a deal to disarm the Palestinian militant group Hamas has been reached. On Truth Social, he said the Board of Peace has reached an agreement that would involve the complete disarmament of all armed groups in Gaza. He says as part of that deal, Israel will withdraw from the enclave and a new Palestinian government will be created. The agreement set to be implemented in carefully structured phases. The Massachusetts jury in the Lindsey Clancy murder trial dismissed for the day Thursday after hearing testimony from first responders. Chris Caraggio has the details.
11: Clancy claimed she was suffering from postpartum psychosis when she strangled her 5-year-old, 3-year-old, and 8-month-old at her home in 2023. Two Duxbury police officers were first on the scene, described the chaos and heartbreak of finding 3 young children dead. After killing her kids, Clancy tried to take her own life in a suicide attempt that left her a paraplegic. She's claiming insanity as her defense. I'm Chris Caraggio.
10: Former President Obama has continued one of his favorite summer traditions by releasing his annual playlist. He shared a 3-page collection of songs that have been in heavy rotation, everything spanning from hip-hop and R&B to gospel, jazz, rock, and international genres. This year's list includes more than 40 selections featuring such artists as Marvin Gaye, Nina Simone, Earth, Wind, and Fire, and A Tribe Called Quest. Obama also mixed in some music from Anderson, Drake, The Beatles, Johnny Cash, and Coldplay, blending new releases with timeless classics. I'm Tammy Trujillo.
12: 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She writes, "I got injured about 5 years ago. 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
10: Alex Jones is calling for President Trump to be immediately impeached over the Iran conflict. Michael Kastner reports.
13: The former owner of InfoWars is warning the Trump administration is preparing for a national military draft, calling the situation absolutely out of control. White House Press Secretary Caroline Levitt said in March the president had not ruled out a possible draft if the conflict with Iran escalated. Jones also criticized President Trump's support for the fiscal 2027 National Defense Authorization Act, calling it impeachable. Congress approved the annual defense bill, which authorizes military spending for the coming fiscal year. I'm Michael Kastner.
10: Researchers have found a new way to treat cavities that avoids drilling at the dentist's office. A University of Michigan study discovered that a liquid brushed onto cavities stopped tooth decay in baby teeth in more than half of the cases. The liquid, called silver diamine fluoride, has been used in other countries, but officials in the U.S. hadn't completed trials proving its safety and effectiveness up until this point. Amazon Zooks is set to become the first company to receive federal approval to commercially operate a steering wheel-free robotaxi. That's story from Scott Carr.
14: The National Highway Traffic Safety Administration's cleared Zoox to begin charging for rides, with service expected to launch in Las Vegas after state approvals there. Federal officials say the custom-built driverless vehicles do meet safety standards, but add that Zoox will face strict reporting requirements and ongoing oversight as the rollout expands. The decision marks a significant step for the autonomous vehicle industry, even as regulators continue to monitor safety concerns surrounding driverless technology. I'm Scott Carr.
10: The home stretch of the NASCAR Cup Series regular season is nearly here. The field squares off in the Iowa Corn 350 from Iowa Speedway on Sunday. Denny Hamlin, Tyler Reddick, Ryan Blaney, and Ty Gibbs already clinched postseason spots as they sit 1-4 in the standings. A total of 16 drivers will make the chase, which kicks off in just 4 more races. I'm Tammy Trujillo.
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9: President Trump is suggesting he could withdraw Todd Blanche's nomination for Attorney General until two Republican holdouts are out of office. Mark Mayfield explains.
10: In a post on Truth Social Thursday, Trump said he has no objection to temporarily withdrawing the nomination if Senators John Cornyn and Tom Tillis do not do the right thing. Cornyn and Tillis both have expressed reservations about confirming Blanche over Trump's proposed anti-weaponization fund. Trump's post came after the Senate Judiciary Committee postponed a vote on Blanche's nomination that had been planned for Thursday. Cornyn responded to Trump in a post on X saying POTUS is mistaken if he believes concerns about the provisions in his tax lawsuit settlement are limited to me and Senator Tillis. I'm Mark Mayfield.
9: President Trump is holding a cabinet meeting at Camp David today. The meeting comes while the U.S. and Iran resume attacks after the collapse of the ceasefire agreement. Some Republicans have reportedly expressed concerns to the White House as the war continues with midterm elections less than 100 days away. The father of the Georgia school shooter is being sentenced to 15 years in prison. Colin Gray was convicted of second-degree murder and several other charges earlier this year. He gave his son Colt Gray the gun that ended up being used to kill two students and two teachers at Appalachian High School in September of 2024. Colin Gray is the first parent of a school shooter to be convicted of murder. Colt Gray, who is now 16 years old, was recently sentenced to life without the possibility of parole. Dolly Parton will be honored with the Academy of Country Music's Poets Award at the 19th Annual ACM Honors. The award recognizes her lasting impact as one of country music's most influential songwriters. The 13-time ACM Award winners written classics including Jolene, Coat of Many Colors, 9 to 5, and I Will Always Love You. The ceremony will be held August 19th at the Pinnacle in Nashville and feature a tribute along with a video acceptance message from Parton. The Carter family and songwriter Brett James will also receive the Poets Award posthumously. I'm Tammy Trujillo.
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9: Massachusetts jury in the Lindsay Clancy murder trial dismissed for the day Thursday after hearing testimony from first responders. Chris Caraggio has details.
13: Clancy claimed she was suffering from postpartum psychosis when she strangled her 5-year-old, 3-year-old, and 8-month-old at her home in 2023. Two Duxbury police officers were first on the scene, described the chaos and heartbreak of finding 3 young children dead. After killing her kids, Clancy tried to take her own life in a suicide attempt that left her a paraplegic. She's claiming insanity is her defense. I'm Chris Caraggio.
9: A new report says recent federal policy changes under the Trump administration are putting decades of progress for Black Americans at risk. The National Urban League's annual State of Black America report cites numerous concerns while accusing the administration of weakening civil rights protections. The White House disputes those claims, saying it's expanding economic opportunity and support for historically Black colleges and universities. The Urban League says it plans to continue challenging the administration's policies through the courts while urging states and local governments to strengthen civil rights protections. Just in time for upcoming preseason tailgating, Cheez-It Crackers has added a new flavor. Monica Nelson has details.
14: If you have ever taken a sip of a Coors Light and thought, man, I wish this came in cracker form, somebody heard you. Cheez-It Coors Light Beer Cheese Crackers are here. The company says they'll be available for a limited time for around $4.99 a box. The brands are positioning it as a tailgate game day snack. Cheez-It states it's the first beer brand partnership in Cheez-It history and reminds people the product doesn't actually contain alcohol. I'm Monica Nelson.
9: Fans have a chance to own a piece of New York Knicks championship history. The city is auctioning one of the Champions Way street signs displayed along the Canyon of Heroes during last month's ticker tape parade. Bidding opened at $100, but it's now climbed to more than $4,000. Online bidding runs through 8 p.m. Eastern on August 12th. Proceeds from the auction will go to New York City's general fund. I'm Tammy Trujillo.
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0: He's Eric Carlin. I'm Gary McNamara. Let's end this hour with Sophie Cunningham. Now there's going to be protest. They had the protest at the in Seattle.
1: Yeah, right.
0: At the Delusional Climate Center Arena. did you see the owner? I don't even know her name. The owner of the Seattle team, is it the Storm? There were two girls, young girls, teenagers, had like XXXY, and we support Sophie Cunningham. Girls should be able to play girls' sports. The owner has been suspended 5 games.
1: Wow.
0: Because she came over and was cursing, calling them effing insane and everything else, and saying, you know, Jesus is going to get you for your sins.
1: Wow.
0: And so she was suspended. I mean, Mark Cuban never did that.
1: Yeah.
0: And so she's been suspended for five games.
1: That's crazy.
0: And now there's an activist in Washington State. She's taking the protest now to a bunch of different WNBA games.
1: Wow.
0: Wow. Just amazing.
1: That's
0: women,
1: insane.
0: You came up with a solution yesterday.
1: Mm-hmm.
0: Allow men to play in the WNBA. We solved the problem.
1: Right. Maybe that's where LeBron goes next.
0: Yes.
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10: A deal to disarm the Palestinian militant group Hamas has been reached. Announcing the news in a post on Truth Social, President Trump said the Board of Peace has reached an agreement that would involve the complete disarmament of all armed groups in Gaza. He said as part of the deal, Israel will withdraw from the enclave and a new Palestinian government will be created. The president suggesting he could withdraw Todd Blanche's nomination for attorney general until two Republican holdouts are out of office. Mark Mayfield explains.
11: In a post on Truth Social Thursday, Trump said he has no objection to temporarily withdrawing the nomination if Senators John Cornyn and Tom Tillis do not do the right thing. Cornyn and Tillis both have expressed reservations about confirming Blanche over Trump's proposed anti-weaponization fund. Trump's post came after the Senate Judiciary Committee postponed a vote on Blanche's nomination that had been planned for Thursday. Cornyn responded to Trump in a post on X saying POTUS is mistaken if he believes concerns about the provisions in his tax lawsuit settlement are limited to me and Senator Tillis. I'm Mark Neufeld.
10: Amazon Zoox is set to become the first company to receive federal approval to commercially operate a steering wheel-free robo-taxi. That story from Scott Carr.
12: The National Highway Traffic Safety Administration's cleared Zoox to begin charging for rides, with service expected to launch in Las Vegas after state approvals there. Federal officials say the custom-built driverless vehicles do meet safety standards, but add that Zoox will face strict reporting requirements and ongoing oversight as the rollout expands. The decision marks a significant step for the autonomous vehicle industry, even as regulators continue to monitor safety concerns surrounding driverless technology. I'm Scott Carr.
10: A new Forbes list says Joe Rogan is the top paid podcaster of 2026. On Thursday, Forbes released its list of the highest paid podcasters from June of last year to June of this year. And Rogan once again came out on top, making an estimated $82 million. I'm Tammy Trujillo.
13: 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I spent the past 30 years working to help make our community better, better informed, better protected when it comes to consumer issues, and better equipped to take on whatever life throws at us. 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
10: New York is taking prediction market Kalshi to court. Andrew Whitman has more.
14: In an early Friday release, the offices of Governor Kathy Hochul and State AG Letitia James announced a suit calling Kalshi an illegal gambling operation. This after a pair of federal court rulings this week against the online prediction market that cleared the way for New York's suit. The state AG says Kalshi is not a licensed gambling venue and lacks age restrictions. The suit calls for Kalshi to either shut down or be licensed and to pay fines, forfeit illegal earnings, and pay restitution to users. In New York, I'm Andrew Whitman.
10: Senate Republicans have blocked a resolution that would have required President Trump to withdraw U.S. troops from Iran. The measure failed in a 49-50 vote, with Republican Senators Susan Collins, Lisa Murkowski, and Rand Paul joining Democrats in support. The vote comes as lawmakers debate the expanded conflict, with concerns growing over the safety of U.S. service members and rising energy prices. The Senate's considered similar war powers measures multiple times. Seattle Police Chief Sean Barnes has resigned. That story from Brad Ford.
15: Seattle Mayor Katie Wilson made the announcement. She appointed Deputy Chief Andre Sales to serve as the interim chief. Barnes was appointed last year by former Mayor Bruce Harrell. Barnes said it's been an honor to serve the Seattle Police Department. His resignation comes following Sunday's mass shooting. Barnes was out of town at a convention, and there's been questions about him being out of town frequently. I'm Brad Ford.
10: Researchers have found a new way to treat cavities that avoids drilling at the dentist's office. A University of Michigan study discovered that a liquid brushed onto cavities stopped tooth decay in baby teeth in more than half of the cases. The liquid, called silver diamine fluoride, has been used in other countries. But officials in the U.S. have not completed trials proving its safety and effectiveness up until this trial. Tooth decay impacts more than 40% of U.S. children. I'm Tammy Trujillo.
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0: He is Eric Harley, and I'm Gary McNamara. What did Anthony Fauci say? Jonathan Turley wrote this yesterday. What did he say in 2017 to Georgetown University students? Quote, stick with the science and never veer from that, even when the science turns out to be an inconvenient truth for somebody, end of quote.
1: Oh, well, gee, didn't do that.
0: Nope.
1: At all. Because his notes, all of his notes should have been, again, been filled with words I can't pronounce. This is what we're seeing. This is how we're treating it.
0: This virus is canoodling.
1: It's canoodling.
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10: President Trump is announcing the Freedom Haulers Initiative. It's a push to put military veterans behind the wheels of commercial trucks.
11: As we get illegal aliens off the roads today, we're also taking action to replace these unqualified migrant truck drivers with highly qualified American veterans.
12: While speaking outside the White House on Thursday, Trump said too many illegal aliens are driving big rigs, terrorizing the nation's highways because they can't speak English. The initiative will involve bringing together the Departments of Transportation, Labor, Veterans Affairs, and Wars for vets to get expedited commercial driver's licenses after they complete their service. Transportation Secretary Sean Duffy was also in attendance. President Trump is holding a cabinet meeting at Camp David today. Scott Carr has details from Washington.
13: The meeting at the Maryland presidential retreat comes after the U.S. and Iran resumed attacks after the collapse of a ceasefire agreement. Reports say some Republicans have expressed concerns to the White House as the war continues, with midterm elections less than 100 days away. After the meeting at Camp David, Trump's expected to head to his golf club in Bedminster, New Jersey for the weekend. I'm Scott Carr.
12: The father of a Georgia high school shooter is going to spend 15 years behind bars. Colin Gray was convicted of second-degree murder and several other charges earlier this year. He gave his son Colt Gray the gun that ended up being used to kill two students and two teachers at Appalachie High School in September of 2024. Colin Gray is the first parent of a school shooter to be convicted of murder. Colt Gray, who is now 16 years old, was recently sentenced to life without the possibility of parole. And the FDA is investigating a separate cyclosporiasis outbreak not linked to lettuce. Almost 100 cases have been connected with the separate outbreak. The outbreak linked to lettuce has caused thousands of cases. Traceback efforts can prove to be difficult due to the time it takes people to experience symptoms. 9 states have been linked to the outbreak that was caused by lettuce. I'm Mark Mayfield.
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12: Alex Jones is calling for President Trump to be impeached immediately over the Iran conflict. Michael Kastner fills us in.
16: The former owner of InfoWars is warning the Trump administration is preparing for a national military draft, calling the situation absolutely out of control. White House Press Secretary Caroline Levitt said in March the president had not ruled out a possible draft if the conflict with Iran escalated. Jones also criticized President Trump's support for the fiscal 2027 National Defense Authorization Act, calling it impeachable. Congress approved the annual defense bill, which authorizes military spending for the coming fiscal year. I'm Michael Kastner.
12: A deal to disarm the Palestinian militant group Hamas in the Gaza Strip has been reached. Announcing the news in a post on Truth Social, President Trump said the Board of Peace has reached an agreement that would involve the complete disarmament of all armed groups in Gaza. Trump said as part of the deal, Israel will withdraw from the enclave and a new Palestinian government would be created. Tension between Israeli Prime Minister Benjamin Netanyahu and New York City Mayor Zoran Mamdani continues. Scott Pringle reports.
17: Netanyahu tells ABC News that Mamdani celebrates barbarians, referring to Hamas, and then pointed out attacks on Jewish New Yorkers. Mamdani has accused Netanyahu of committing genocide in Gaza and called for Netanyahu's arrest when he visits New York in September. Meanwhile, Mamdani on Wednesday was questioned why there were no Jewish New Yorkers on his 18-member advisory committee on judicial appointments. Mamdani says the panel has a diverse array of judges and that decision-making was not motivated by religion. In New York, I'm Scott Pringle.
12: And former Wisconsin Lieutenant Governor Mandela Barnes is out of the Democratic race for governor. Barnes made that announcement Thursday on social media. He was 22 points behind State Representative Francesca Hong in a Marquette Law School poll released on Wednesday. According to the poll, more people actually said they were undecided than said they would support Barnes. I'm Mark Mayfield.
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0: Hey, welcome back to the Lars Larson Show. It's a pleasure to be with you on Conspiracy Theory Thursday. And I'm always glad to take your phone calls and emails. You might have noticed I was off for a couple of days. Took a little summertime vacation with my granddaughter and my wife and my adult stepdaughter. And we went off to northern Idaho. And I got to tell you something. It is such a difference from the rest of the United States. Gasoline, very cheap. The politics, very conservative. And people are just very, very nice. And you got to appreciate all of that. Unfortunately, much of the rest of the West Coast is high gasoline prices and woke policies and crazy politics. So we've got that going on. So I took a little bit of a break. Glad to be back with you. And if you want to join the best conversation in talk journalism, it happens right here every day at 866-HEY-LARS. That's 866-439-5277. 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Wait until I tell you the story about what the Democrat National Committee has done. If you think that these are the people you want to trust with running the government, I'm going to give you an example of how they run their own affairs, and then you can tell me how you feel about trusting them with anything else at all. But if you want to join the conversation, you're always welcome at 866-HEY-LARS. That's 866-439-5277. 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And yes, we will talk about Anthony Fauci and the 111 times that he invoked the Fifth Amendment to the Constitution. Even though he has no Fifth Amendment constitutional rights, he lost those when he got that pardon from President Autopen Joe Biden. But that's a subject for a little bit later on in the show. In the meantime, your calls are welcome. Let me tell you what's coming up this hour. Hawaii lost at the Supreme Court, but one judge is refusing to back down. If states can ignore the Constitution, what stops anyone else from doing it? An eighth grade class in Harlem just beat the nation on a college level exam. What are they doing that America's struggling schools will not do? And a city tried to seize one family's land to stop them from building. Did a judge just draw the line on government overreach? And take just a moment to cast a vote in my X poll. You'll find the question, and we post one every day, at Lars Larson Show on X and also on my website at LarsLarson.com. So the poll on X today, despite his federal pardon from President Autopen, should President Trump find a way to prosecute Dr. Anthony Fauci? I think the answer to that question is a very, very easy yes. And I'll tell you, Fauci needs to pay for what he did to the world and what he did and lied about to the people of the United States. But he has that pardon that came from Joe Biden. Gain-of-function research did not just kill Americans. It killed people all over the world. And why did it happen?
1: It happened because there were researchers in the United States, and I'll remind you of this fact, they were told by none other than the President of the United States at the time, the great Barack Hussein Obama, who said, this stuff is too dangerous, you're not allowed to do it in America. And they apparently took that message and said, oh, the president wants us to do it somewhere else. So they took it over to the Wuhan Institute of Virology in Wuhan, China. That is not at all what the American public wanted, but that's what they did. And they used our tax dollars to do it. And then they did it in a notoriously sloppy lab, the Wuhan Institute of Virology. And they used, Fauci used tax dollars to fund gain of function research at Wuhan. So does he have guilt in every single country on earth? I would say he does. If he shares responsibility in the deaths of people all over this world and in the United States, he was not pardoned by the Prime Minister of Israel. Maybe there's a way he can be prosecuted somewhere else on planet Earth. He has a presidential pardon for federal charges in America, but not state charges either. So, despite his federal pardon, should President Trump find a way to prosecute Dr. Anthony Fauci? I would answer yes to that question. You can answer it any way you like. You'll find the question at Lars Larson Show, and always brought to you by AMAC, the Association of Mature American Citizens. AMAC has the conservative values I believe in. I joined the group. You should, too. Just go to amac.us or call 888-262-2006. AMAC is better. Better for you and better for America. A shout-out to our friends in Fort Rucker, Alabama, who catch great talk radio all day on WDBT. That's FM 1039, and you can find my show there Monday through Friday. Now, let me give you that example that I promised you about the Democrat Party. Because I always say it's not the Democratic Party. You have to take the ick out because there's not much Democratic about the Democrat Party. Do you know what they did? According to Not US, not us, the Democrat Party took its physical headquarters and they hawked it. They basically pawned it. They put their physical headquarters up as collateral last year to borrow $15 million to help invest in off-year elections. The DNC did not explicitly declare the building as collateral in its monthly or loan-related filings to the Federal Elections Commission. Federal disclosure, this is from Not U.S., from June, showed that the Democrats only had $16 million in their bank account. They have $18 million in debt. Now, let me try the math on that for you. They're broke. It is a sobering amount of money compared to the Republican National Committee, which has $128 million in cash and no outstanding debts at all. And I would just ask you at that point, if you could choose from the two groups, Republican or Democrat, and I think there's a lot that is lacking in the Republican Party, but just consider the fact that the Republicans have $128 million in cash and no debts, and the Democrats have $18 million in debts and only $16 million bucks in the bank, which means they are easily $2 million upside down. Which group would you trust to run the federal government? So, the Democrats, they ran out of money. $29,000 bucks last year. They got scammed. They lost money. They couldn't raise money very well. In February of 2025, an unknown party sent a fraudulent email to a committee staffer pretending to be Chairman Ken Martin. And what happened? Well, they made a payment to the fraudster. They got taken by a fraud outfit. No wonder they're so sympathetic about what's going on in Minneapolis, Minnesota. In any case, glad to take your calls at 866-HEY-LARS. That's 866-439-5277. Send your emails to talk@LarsLarson.com. I want to ask you this question. Is non-citizen voting bigger than officials want to admit? I mean, after all, we told you in the last couple of weeks that they identified in New Jersey about 6,600 illegal alien or non-citizen voters, even though the Trump White House says it's closer to 70,000 or about 10 times as many. Well, Libs of TikTok has now published an email that purports to show a Washington elections official admitting to the years-old issue of non-citizens registered to vote. Julia Wise, Director of Elections in King County, Washington, that's the Seattle area, wrote an email stating that she and others were deeply concerned about the fact that every single year, at least a small number of non-citizens get ballots after applying for driver's licenses. The email apparently shows Wise explaining that she tried to raise this problem repeatedly and was planning to do so again, but apparently nobody wants to listen to her. And why would she expect that anybody would want to listen? If you're a Democrat and you hear that there are illegal aliens registered to vote, you know what you usually do? You put your hands together and applaud. It's only real Americans and conservatives who see the problem with it. Coming up in a moment, is Hawaii defying the Supreme Court when it comes to gun rights? That's next on the Lars Larson Show.

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3: Hey, welcome back to the Lars Larson Show. My pleasure to be with Amy Swearer, who's a senior legal fellow at Advancing American Freedom. Amy, welcome back to the program after far too long.
9: Hey, Lars, thank you so much for having me. It's good to be back on.
3: So I have to admit to my audience, I have a dog in the fight because I own guns, have for most of my life, and even back to when I was a little kid, which I guess isn't even possible for kids to own guns anymore, but it was back then. But the Supreme Court is doing something a little odd when it comes to Hawaii's gun restrictions and the response of a state judge. Will you help my audience understand what's going on there?
9: So there's a lot going on in Hawaii over the last couple of years with respect to guns. This really starts, if you recall, a couple of years ago with the Bruin decision, New York State Rifle and Pistol Association versus Bruin. The too long didn't read on that. The Supreme Court told the state of New York, actually, you do have to issue concealed carry permits to ordinary law-abiding citizens. There has to be some mechanism for them to be able to carry in public. And this implicated other states as well, including Hawaii, which notoriously had entire counties that had never issued a single concealed carry permit ever. Hawaii, of course, didn't roll over and say, okay, we now accept the reality of the Second Amendment. They said, bet. We'll give out concealed carry permits. We're going to make it expensive and time-consuming. And also, we are going to pass a bunch of laws that essentially make those carry permits useless. So you had one of those laws. Think of public stores, right? Stores, yep. Restaurants, places open to the public. The state switched the default rule for carry. So normally in every other state for the history of the United States, if a store didn't want you to carry in their store, they would what? They would put up a sign that said, no carry allowed.
3: Yep.
9: Well, Hawaii said, we're flipping that. We're going to make it so that we are presuming that you can't carry in any store unless the store puts up a sign saying, actually, you can carry here. And as you might guess, nobody does that. And so effectively everywhere is off limits for concealed carry permit holders. And so the most recent case we had this summer was a case called Wolford that dealt with this law that helped make concealed carry permits in Hawaii useless. Unfortunately, you had the Supreme Court strike that down, sort of bop Hawaii over the head, give a passing shot at a previous Hawaii Supreme Court opinion where the Supreme Court of Hawaii had said, well, we don't really have to abide by the Second Amendment because it conflicts with, I kid you not, the spirit of aloha. The spirit of aloha compels us to not abide by the Second Amendment.
3: Hold on. The fact that the spirit of aloha supersedes federal law, which, I mean, you're a senior legal fellow. I'm not a lawyer. But the law basically goes, federal law trumps state law trumps local laws and ordinances, and that's how it works. And it doesn't work the other direction.
9: Correct. So this is not at all how it works. There is nothing within federalism that says, you know, the U.S. Constitution reigns supreme unless the spirit of aloha compels you. Now, I will give the state of Hawaii credit in their very limited defense, Lars. If you read that opinion, they did have a footnote. They cited a statute. It turns out Hawaii does have a statute saying that judges can decide cases according to the spirit of aloha. That's not how it works in the real world. The Supreme Court understands that, you know, that the Second Amendment applies equally in every state, the spirit of aloha not compelling any more than the spirit of the Big Apple or the Windy City.
3: Or the Show-Me State. Imagine gunners in Missouri.
9: I suspect a lot of states in this nation would benefit from a little bit of the show me spirit.
3: They will.
9: When it comes to the Second Amendment. So that's where we are right now. It's a good case for the Second Amendment. Unfortunately, it's pretty limited in scope, right? This is a type of law that didn't exist anywhere outside of Hawaii, had never been implemented anywhere else. And I don't think for one second that you know, Hawaii is now at this point going to say, okay, you're right, we'll do better. They're still going to find every way they can to circumvent this and to keep as many ordinary Hawaiians, even those who spend the time, money, and resources to get their concealed carry permit. They're going to keep trying to find ways to circumvent this ruling, just like they did Bruin. So this will be a repeated issue, and that's unfortunate.
3: It is, because, Amy, you know what I'm afraid of? I don't smoke cigarettes, but I've, you know, people in my family who do. And they started a long time ago by saying you can't smoke a cigarette in an elevator. And it's okay, fine, that's pretty reasonable. And now you can't smoke in public buildings. Okay, but you can still smoke in private buildings. And then it was, and now we're to the point where it's like you can't smoke within 25 feet of a door or a window. You can't, even as a bar owner, you can't allow your customers to smoke, even if you have a smoking section. And at some point, I think they wanted to make smoking so inconvenient that people would just stop it, because there are nannies, you know, Karens out there who want to tell everybody how to live their lives. I'm not interested in doing that, but I think they want to do the same thing with guns, where they say the carry permit. I mean, we just got back from a road trip with my granddaughter. I had a gun with me on the trip, and I had my carry permit. But if they make it inconvenient enough, saying, oh, if you happen to drive within 1,000 feet of a school, you know, and you get pulled over, you're violating the law, and you can't walk into a store, and, you know, like the Hawaii rule, you've got to go in and ask the owner of the store, would you mind if I carry my gun into your store, and get permission first. And of course, that requires you to leave your gun somewhere while you walk in, because otherwise you'd be violating. They're just trying to make it very, very inconvenient, to the point where people just say, I'm not going to take my gun with me, because if I do, every other step I'm going to have to stop and ask for permission or beg for forgiveness or something. So I'll just leave it at home. I think that's where they want to go.
9: Oh, that is absolutely. They're not hiding the ball on this. They were pretty upfront when you go and you listen to, you know, when the Hawaiian legislature was discussing all of this. That was very much the point. Now, they've since tried to backtrack, you know, in oral arguments for this case. And say, no, that's not what it is at all. This is about, are you ready for this? No, this isn't even about the Second Amendment. This is about property rights. This is about, you know, vindicating private property rights. And it has nothing to do with the Second Amendment at all. This is not a Second Amendment infringement. It's about private property. Could you imagine if we tried that with freedom of religion? Right, we're gonna ban the free exercise of religion in public unless you have permission. But don't worry, guys, this is not a First Amendment issue. This is just about private property.
3: Yeah, I mean, imagine if they told somebody like me, I have a Bible with me most of the time when we travel. I have a Bible. Say, before you check into that hotel, walk in and ask them, do I have permission to bring a Bible in? Can I bring a Christian cross in that hangs around my neck or anything like that? And all they're trying to do is say, if you're going to do all these things and exercise your rights, you're going to be inconvenienced to an incredible degree with no real benefit in terms of safety for anybody in that society.
9: No, absolutely. And, you know, I think that's the unfortunate thing about all of this, is it frames law-abiding, ordinary gun owners as somehow inducing violence, which, if you look at the facts and the statistical reality on this, it's just not true.
3: No, it's not true. And in fact, the gun-free zones in America, as Dr. John Lott would tell you, that's where the majority, 94% of all the mass shootings happen, in those so-called gun-free zones. And the ones that aren't gun-free are a very safe place to be. That's Amy Swearer from Advancing American Freedom. Amy, it's always a pleasure. 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

0: Eric Johnson here. I spent the past 30 years working to help make our community better, better informed, better protected when it comes to consumer issues, and better equipped to take on whatever life throws at us. 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Chris wrote them because it was the right thing to do. Free Washington Accident Book Series is a must-have for drivers who want to be prepared for whatever the road might throw at them. 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
5: Hey, welcome back to the Lars Larson Show. I get the most amazing emails from people, and you're welcome to send more. Some of them I have to modify a little bit because they would get me in trouble since I do a radio show, and the Federal Communications Commission does not like certain words being said on the radio. But having said that, I got this email. Lars, it was sickening to watch the Democrats, and then he used the term, and I said, performing a sex act on Fauci. He should have been in prison a long time ago. What a big blank he is. They ruined a perfectly good one and put ears on him. It's nice to see Fauci sending money to China. Why do these labs they're doing gain of function still exist? They answer to no one. Apparently, the Congress has no control on these rogue government agencies. Using aborted baby parts put in mice, these people are sick. Fauci killed 1 million Americans, and who knows how many worldwide. Fauci shut down churches, religious holidays, schools, destroyed numerous businesses. He also was asked why families pleading with hospitals were not allowed to treat their own family members with ivermectin or hydroxychloroquine. Fauci just let people die on respirators. He advised that those treatments should not be used. He was tied into Big Pharma. Well, I agree with the email on almost all of that. But the question is, can they still prosecute him for something? I believe the answer to that should be yes. It just is going to have to be thinking outside the box. And I think both Donald Trump and his Department of Justice can do just that. So a lot of people talk about the big trouble that American public schools are in right now, and they are in big trouble. I mean, don't let anybody try to persuade you otherwise, because here's what's going on. America spends more money on K through 12 public education, that's kindergarten through 12th grade, than every other country on earth, per student per year. So I'm not talking about just the aggregate number of dollars, but the amount of money we spend per student per year is greater than that of every other country on earth. And what kind of results do we produce for that? Crap. Just pure garbage. So about 50% of American K through 12 public school students are not doing adequate work in reading, writing, or arithmetic. And that is true at fourth grade, it's true at eighth grade, and it's true at graduation. So where do we find a solution? You know, one of the places might just be a New York neighborhood you may have heard of called Harlem. And what's going on in Harlem? The New York Post had the story over the weekend, and I was so impressed by this, because if you're going to do something and you say, how do we make sure we're going to do it right? Do we just try different things at random until we find the right combination of things? No, my suggestion would be look around the country for places where it's being done right. And as an example, every eighth grader at the Success Academy Harlem West Middle Charter School has passed an advanced placement world history exam that is typically only taken

students are from low-income families. 70% are black, 28% are Hispanic. Nationally, less than 25% of all students pass one or more of these AP, advanced placement exams, by the time they graduate from high school. In New York City, black and Hispanic students account for just 13.5% and 19.5% respectively of those who passed at least one AP exam last year. Now, how's that work? Eva Moskowitz, founder and CEO of Success Academy, says, "We believe so deeply in children, and we are profoundly committed to adult excellence. These results prove what can be accomplished by any school, any school district, any state, when perseverance triumphs over educational defeatism." I think she's right. Fact is, this is not rocket science. Adults have been teaching kids for a long, long time. And I think one of the dirty little secrets of the educational establishment in America is that the teachers' unions love their guaranteed money. They love their usually six-figure salaries for working a part-time job of only 1,500 hours every year. They love that. They love having summers off and all the holidays off and everything else and still getting a top paycheck, even if the students under you don't actually learn anything by doing it. That's the real crime. Because if your students aren't learning, why in the world do you get a raise? Well, fact is, it's because that's the way they've always done it. And I've heard over and over again from people who say, "Well, our teachers are so great, we have to give them more money," even if they're producing bad results. And then consider this. The U.S. Department of Education has opened a second investigation into the schools in Denver, Colorado. This is two investigations in 2 years. This time because a French teacher was accused of making female students at Northeast Early College kiss each other during classroom skits. DPS fired the teacher, Jennifer Honka, earlier this year after a judge ruled the district had sufficient cause, citing sensitive and potentially traumatizing information shared with students. Fact is, we got a whole bunch of teachers out there who are engaged in some really strange behavior involving kids. In this case, it was young college kids, but others, the probe is part of a broader nationwide crackdown by the Trump administration on K through 12 districts. And it comes as the department is pursuing separate investigations into local public schools in Jeffco and Cherry Creek schools inside the state of Colorado. Glad to be with you, and always glad to take your phone calls and your emails. I want to tell you about a real threat to the information about your family. Thousands of places on the internet have a file with your name on it. The same is true of me. I'm not accepting myself. It has your home address. It has your cell phone number, your email address, and there's more. Your medical condition, your vote. How do you vote? 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
13: Hey, welcome back to the Lars Larson Show. So imagine this. One city mayor vowed to stop a family's housing project and do it by any means necessary. So he just tried to take their land. And did the courts have to step in to save this person's rights and their property? I thought we'd talk about it with Katie Valoy, who joins me now, an attorney with the Pacific Legal Foundation's Property Rights Practice Group. Katie, welcome to the program.
14: Hi, thank you so much for having me.
13: So tell me, if you wouldn't mind, tell my audience as well about what happened in Rhode Island.
14: Absolutely. So this case started a little over a year and a half ago. We got involved when we heard about this little town in Rhode Island, Johnston, Rhode Island, where our clients own 31 acres of property and they wanted to go ahead and build affordable housing. The state of Rhode Island said they needed more affordable housing and were actually incentivizing different people to go ahead and build that. Our clients saw a need and wanted to do that. And then as soon as they began the process, the mayor came out and said that he would use all the power of government that he had to stop the property from being developed with affordable housing. He was going to stop the project. And then he decided to go ahead and use eminent domain because that was the only way he could stop the project. And so we challenged his use of eminent domain in court.
13: Okay, now was this one of those classic NIMBY situations where the mayor is, acting on behalf of people in the town who say, you can build affordable housing. We just don't want it in our town and we don't want it nearby.
14: That's probably part of the reason. You know, we've never gotten a very clear answer on why affordable housing isn't wanted there. There have been some, you know, very sharp remarks made at different town council meetings and things like that, where people have said, you know, that it might attract the, you know, an element of individuals that they don't want to live there. But our clients see it as, you know, helping people who really need somewhere to live. One of our clients, his grandson, is a first-year teacher, and he can't afford the $750,000 homes in the area, but he could afford to live in one of the units that our clients wanted to build.
13: So when the town went in to take the land and they took it under eminent domain, what do they have to prove to justify the government seizing land? Because I know that I've followed some eminent domain cases over the years, and I know the government will, you know, if you don't agree with the government's need to take your land, you can say, well, we'll go to court. There will be a trial. They'll determine whether or not there's a justification for taking it and how much the value is. Did all of that have to happen before the city, in this case, this small town, was able to try to grab the land out from under the family that wanted to build the affordable housing?
14: So all of that has not happened yet. Originally, when we got involved in the case, what happened was the town rushed their use of eminent domain. They knew that we were involved in the case. They didn't tell us that they were, you know, going ahead and going to state court and filing documents in state court and putting the property in their name. Our clients got a letter that said that the town now owned the property and they had 7 days to get their belongings off the property or they'd be trespassed.
13: Wow.
14: Exactly.
13: Hold on. Where was the due process in all this, Katie? I didn't go to law school, but I know you have to have due process, don't you?
14: That's the question. And is one of our claims in our case actually is about that procedural due process that we feel our clients were denied. As soon as we got that letter, we went back to the court and the court actually entered a temporary restraining order, putting the property back into our client's name and prohibiting the town from taking any further action on eminent domain while we litigate the validity of their public use.
13: Well, the other piece to this is what the city said it needed it for. Apparently, any port in a storm. So they said, we're going to grab this land because we have to have it for a new municipal complex. Basically, what, city hall, fire station, police station, that sort of thing?
14: Yes. So in order to use eminent domain, the government has to have a public use. You know, normally that's we need a highway or we need a new school or something like that.
13: Yeah.
14: In this case, the town's public use is we need a new town hall, a new fire station, a new police station. We think that's great that they want to build that. But the reason that they want the property is to stop the affordable housing. The mayor has said as much in his many statements to both the press and to people at town council meetings. But you can't have a pretextual use. You can't make up a reason for taking the property. And so we think that, you know, the mayor saying that he wants his real reason to stop, his real reason to take the property is to stop the affordable housing project. It's not because he wants a new town hall.
13: No, and, you know, Katie, these things, I wish, I understand this is a constitutional issue, a federal constitutional issue, but I wish every state would write a statute that just said you can only take land if it's for an essential public purpose. Because that public purpose, I've seen people's farms taken away to build a sports complex with a bunch of, you know, baseball fields and soccer fields and things like that. All of that's nice. But to take somebody's property away using the power of government to provide a bunch of soccer fields seems really terrible to me, as opposed to saying, well, you have to show it's an essential public purpose. You have to have this power line. You have to have a natural gas line. You have to have a base for submarines or a base for the military. All of those are essential public purposes. Do you think that America will ever get the 50 states to say, let's make it essential rather than just the government wants to do this?
14: I think that would be really helpful. You know, when Kelo versus City of New London.
13: Oh, that was
14: basically
13: a bad one. Pink houses.
14: Yeah. It's the eminent domain case that everyone points at now, that came out about 20 years ago. That really changed the language of eminent domain from public use to public purpose, like you said. And that's given local governments, municipalities, even state governments, power to use eminent domain in ways that really it wasn't intended for. I mean, this is a sovereign power. It's one of the most powerful tools government possesses because it lets them force a sale. You know, you may or may not know, but your property is for sale today, even if you don't want it to be. It's just that the government is the one who can come in and take it from you.
13: Well, and Katie, one of the things I recall from that whole debate, because I covered it as an issue on the show, was one of the Supreme Court justices had a very nice home, I think somewhere in Connecticut or some very nice place. And they said, hey, you know, the argument for the pharma company to buy the, you know, the that stuff, you know, that land that was at issue in the Pink Houses case, they said is because it produced more property taxes. If we took away Justice So-and-so's house, wherever the heck it was, and built a hotel there, it would produce more property taxes. Same as the Kelo decision. You know, the Kelo justification was we can build a big pharma complex where your stupid little houses are and we'll get more property taxes for the county. It shouldn't be the justification that the government making more money from property taxes is a good reason to take people's property away. Katie, thank you very much. That's Katie Valoy, who's an attorney with the Pacific Legal Foundation's property rights practice, and we appreciate her coming on the show to explain complicated cases like this one. Time to get your calls at 866-HEY-LARS. That's 866-439-5277. You can send your emails to talk@LarsLarson.com. If you happen to be a naysayer, we have always put naysayers right to the head of the line. Done it for 30 years. We'll keep on doing it forever. And you can check us out on Instagram and, of course, on X and Facebook as well. 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
19: President Trump is suggesting he could withdraw Todd Blanche's nomination for Attorney General until two Republican holdouts are out of office. More from Mark Mayfield.
20: In a post on Truth Social Thursday, Trump said he has no objection to temporarily withdrawing the nomination if Senators John Cornyn and Tom Tillis do not do the right thing. Cornyn and Tillis both have expressed reservations about confirming Blanche over Trump's proposed anti-weaponization fund. Trump's post came after the Senate Judiciary Committee postponed a vote on Blanche's nomination that had been planned for Thursday. Cornyn responded to Trump in a post on X saying POTUS is mistaken if he believes concerns about the provisions in his tax lawsuit settlement are limited to me and Senator Tillis. I'm Mark Mayfield.
19: The president is holding a cabinet meeting at Camp David today. Scott Carr with details from Washington.
21: The meeting at the Maryland presidential retreat comes after the U.S. and Iran resumed attacks after the collapse of a ceasefire agreement. Reports say some Republicans have expressed concerns to the White House as the war continues, with midterm elections less than 100 days away. After the meeting at Camp David, Trump's expected to head to his golf club in Bedminster, New Jersey for the weekend. I'm Scott Carr.
19: A judge in San Francisco says the Trump administration has not yet proven that Anthropic is a supply chain risk. Yesterday, the federal judge said it's troubling that the Pentagon wants Anthropic banned after the AI company criticized the administration. A new report says recent federal policy changes under the Trump administration are putting decades of progress for Black Americans at risk. More from Tammy Trujillo.
22: The National Urban League's annual State of Black America report cites numerous concerns while accusing the administration of weakening civil rights protections. The White House disputes those claims, saying it's expanding economic opportunity and support for historically Black colleges and universities.
19: I'm Michael Kastner.
23: We're with Liam after his fourth military move, when being new is starting to get old. We're with Tara during the holidays, when she misses home the most. 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
19: Forecasters predict records will be broken across the West this weekend as an extreme heat dome turns up temperatures from Arizona to Montana. Southwest cities like Phoenix and Palm Springs could get close to 120 degrees on Saturday and Sunday, and Death Valley could hit 126. The extreme heat risk could affect up to 40 million people across the western states and into the plains of North Dakota, as temperatures are expected to be up to 20 degrees above normal for this time of year. President Trump is announcing the Freedom Haulers Initiative. It's a push to put military veterans behind the wheels of commercial trucks.
25: As we get illegal aliens off the roads today, we're also taking action to replace these unqualified migrant truck drivers with highly qualified American veterans.
19: The initiative will involve bringing together the Departments of Transportation, Labor, Veterans Affairs, and War for vets to get expedited commercial driver's licenses after they complete their service. New York is taking prediction market Kalshi to court. More from Andrew Whitman.
0: In an early Friday release, the offices of Governor Kathy Hochul and State AG Letitia James announced the suit, calling Kalshi an illegal gambling operation. This after a pair of federal court rulings this week against the online prediction market that cleared the way for New York's suit. The state AG says Kalshi is not a licensed gambling venue and lacks age restrictions. The suit calls for Kalshi to either shut down or be licensed and to pay fines, forfeit illegal earnings, and pay restitution to users.
19: European soccer leaders are threatening to boycott FIFA tournaments over a proposed plan to sell stakes in the World Cup to private investors. UEFA's 55 member nations voted unanimously to oppose the proposal. I'm Michael Kastner.
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13: Welcome back to Lars Larson Show. It's a pleasure to be with you on a Conspiracy Theory Thursday. Should the government be allowed to publish your address and other personal information about you? I would answer that one no, but let me dig into the details of this. It has to do with Zohran Mamdani, you know, the new communist mayor of the city of New York City. He's published a searchable database listing the names and addresses of every property owner that is potentially subject to the state's new PETA terror tax that covers about 1 million residences citywide, even though officials say it's only going to concern itself with about 13,000 homes that would actually be targeted. That is, until they change the criteria. City Council Minority Leader David Carr called the move reckless, warning that thousands of listed properties may not even qualify as second homes. That's what they're talking about, Peter Dare, that they're going to put a tax if you have a second home in America's biggest city. And he noted that his own residence appeared on the list. The database includes prominent names like Woody Allen, Anna Wintour, and Cynthia Nixon, along with dozens of modest working class homes in places like Throgs Neck and Staten Island Challenger Drive, some of them valued in the mid 500,000 range. The city says state law requires publishing the property roll. They did not explain how they arrived at the list or why they included the names of owners, even though Comptroller Mark Levine and his office had projected the tax will raise far less than the $500 million, $500 million that City Hall estimates. So they're simply going to invade a lot of people's privacy, and they're also going to put people at risk. And in fact, they may be at risk of squatters as well. Imagine when that and the bad guys start to use this information. Is the information publicly available? Probably. Is it easily available the way Mamdani's office has done? I think what he wants to do is harass everybody who has the money to be able to afford a second home in New York City. And just in case you think I have a dog in the fight, I don't. I do not have the money for a second home in New York City. In any case, glad to be with you on a Thursday. Was off for a few days, took a little vacation with Tina and with my granddaughter and my adult stepdaughter. Got a chance to go to northern Idaho, and it was fantastic. Wonderful people there. And got away from some of the woke nonsense that you're usually exposed to on the West Coast of America. If you want to join what we call the best conversation in talk journalism, it's here every single day at 866-HEY-LARS. That's 866-439-5277. Send your emails to talk@LarsLarson.com. And if you're a naysayer, you always go to the head of the line. Now, the White House says that America's weapons stockpile is fully stocked. Leak reports say otherwise. Who's actually telling the truth? We're going to talk about that this hour. Two airports just handed over the keys to airport security to private contractors. Is your safety now up for bid? And would it be better if it was? Behind closed doors, doctors talked about reversing gender transition treatments. Publicly, they supported them. Why? And we'll take just a moment to cast a vote in our X poll. You'll find the question two different places. Number one, on X, at Lars Larson Show. Despite his federal pardon, should President Trump find a way to prosecute Dr. Anthony Fauci? I would answer yes to that one. Glad to get your phone calls at 866-439-5277. Let's go first to Kenneth in Tennessee, listening on the great KWAM. How are you doing, Kenneth? What's on your mind?
6: Hi, Lars. Yeah, I watched the hearings yesterday with Dr. Fauci.
13: Yeah.
6: And all I can think of, is remember the time that President Trump said this will all go away by Easter, and then a million Americans died?
13: Yeah,
6: that ain't well. Yeah.
13: Well,
6: he's an idiot,
13: but
6: right?
13: Was Trump referring to this will all go away by Easter, the crazy shutdowns, which I think in hindsight, most of us who were, well, hold on. You wanted to answer your question. If you don't want the answer, then tell me you don't want the answer. Did you actually ask the question for a reason?
6: Give me an intelligent answer, not something stupid.
13: I'm giving you an intelligent answer. An awful lot of the of what was bad about the pandemic was the government's overreaction to it, shutting down entire sectors of the economy, unemploying people. And if you wanted to, great, no, you're going to hear my whole answer, or I'll put you on hold. Because I'm going to, once you've asked the question, I'm going to give you the answer. Two great states to look at because they were very different. California on the West Coast, Florida on the East Coast. California went into full shutdown to the point where the governor literally said people couldn't go out by themselves on the beach and go for a walk. Florida, very, very different. And yet, at the end of the day, they had about the same experience. It was within a couple of percentage points of being the same experience as far as recovery from the disease. So which one was better? I would argue that Florida took the better approach and that California was foolish and harmed its own population. Apparently, you disagree. Tell me why.
6: That has nothing to do with the question I asked. The shutdowns haven't even began when dumb Donnie said that. Don't you remember? It's all going to go away by Easter. The church pews and the churches will be filled with people. It'll be beautiful. And then a million Americans died.
13: So Donald Trump's ability to forecast the future is weaker than you would hope. Is that the point you're making? I mean, all of us who talk about how things might go get it wrong. I get it wrong, too. So what?
6: My point is he's an idiot.
13: Really? He's an idiot. Well, then, if he's an idiot, how do you rank President Otto Penn?
6: Hey, how do you like today when Trump...
13: No, you get to answer my question first. Because if Donald Trump's an idiot, a self-made billionaire... A self-made billionaire who became president of the United States despite all predictions to the contrary, and he's done very, very well. What was the biggest accomplishment of Joe Biden while he was in office for 4 years?
6: Biden sucked. Why did Donnie say we're going to put tariffs on Iran? How's that going to work? We don't trade with Iran.
13: No, but we do. We put sanctions on their ability to buy and sell oil. If you don't know that, you haven't been paying attention.
6: You dummy.
13: How am I a dummy? Tell me what's dumb about saying, do we sanction oil? Do we decide if you're going to buy oil from Iran, there are going to be, it's going to be subject to sanctions and tariffs and everything else? What's dummy about that?
6: How can we put tariffs on Iranian oil? We don't buy Iranian oil. We don't buy anything.
13: We don't
6: from
13: now,
6: Iran.
13: But we could. We buy oil from a lot of places. Do you think that ultimately that the aim of what Donald Trump is trying to do is get Iran to stop its murderous behavior, both in terrorism and in building nuclear weapons, and get them to behave like every other country on the planet that we're happy to do business with?
6: Can't you acknowledge that your cult leader's a moron and has no clue what he's doing?
13: I don't think he's the leader of a cult. Can you tell me what he does that makes him appear to you to be part of a cult? Tell me what the criteria is.
6: Oh, I don't know. Maybe sending out tweets depicting him as Jesus. That's kind of cultish, don't you think?
13: I don't send tweets like that out. And I think the president, and I would be the first to say, I have said before on the show, I don't agree with everything he does. I don't agree with all of his messaging. But you say that he's an idiot. Do you really think that the country is not running better today than it was a year and a half ago when Joe Biden exited?
6: Have you ever heard him speak?
13: No, you know, the funny thing is, when you ask somebody a question, you ask me a question, you get an answer. I ask you a question, and you give me another question. I'm not going to play games that way, Kenneth. If you want a real idiot, an idiot is somebody who doesn't have the courage to actually answer the question. Now, when I ask you questions, I want to hear an answer. If you ask me questions, you will get an answer. I can tell you don't really like the answers that I give, but I'm glad to give you that answer anyway. Thanks for listening on KWAM, great radio station, not such a great naysayer. You got the Lars Larson Show.

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4: Hey, welcome back to the Lars Larson Show. 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Well, consider this conundrum. One official swears that America's arsenal is full, while officials behind the scenes tell a very different story. Are we quietly rationing weapons in a live war? I thought I'd put that to Bob Barr, former CIA analyst and former member of the U.S. Congress. Bob, welcome back.
17: Well, thank you, Laura. It's great to be with you, as always. And you've raised actually a very complex but very serious question about munitions supplies.
4: Well, in fact, it kind of makes me wonder, should we be talking about this at all? As in the loose lips sink ship kind of approach to things, you know, should anybody be saying, well, yeah, America's running out of bombs and bullets, or America's fat with bombs and bullets? Are either one of those things subject for or appropriate fodder for public consumption?
17: Not necessarily, but by the same token, you want the American public, the taxpayers, to know if there is, in fact, you know, a serious problem that they need to contact both the administration and their members of Congress to rectify. I think people have a tendency, the average citizen out there, and that's certainly not you and probably not me either,
4: nope,
17: have a tendency to think that, you know, it's just like opening a box of 22 shells. You know, they're always there. They're cheap, and Congress keeps funding this stuff. But that's not the case. These are very, very sophisticated, very expensive weapons, both offensively and defensively. And we need to be, I think, probably a lot more careful than we have been about maintaining the stockpiles and maybe not being so easy with giving them away to our allies.
4: Well, in fact, I guess I always assumed that if the Pentagon knew we have X amount of anything that we depend on, and then we decide how important is that weapon. There may be weapons that are older where we say we're less likely to use, say, you know, howitzers or mortars, or we're more likely to use them, and we know how many we have and how long it takes to replenish that supply. You'd think that they would stay ahead of that, except that maybe that's not the case. Do you have a perspective on that, Bob?
17: Well, I would put the blame. Well, part of the blame is that Pentagon officials sometimes don't like to go to the Congress and, you know, scare people. So they kind of downplay it. But ultimately, this is something that that is the fault of the Congress. If the Congress has not been authorizing and then, more importantly, appropriating the money, and if the administration is not demanding it, then we have a serious problem that can be placed at the blame of both the Congress and the President. Both branches of government need to be pushing for this funding because there is such large lead time.
4: Well, and Mike Waltz, the U.S. ambassador to the United Nations, I guess over the weekend on Sunday, he said the U.S. has everything it needs. And he says, I want to be clear, the U.S. military, and I've verified this, has everything it needs to conduct this campaign. And I have to tell you, the people that are leaking this nonsense deserve to be in jail, because that's the other part that I hope my audience thinks about, and that is there are people who want this administration to fail. There are people who want this effort against Iran to fail, including Iran, which wants it to fail. And so if they leak information strategically with the aim of damaging the United States or damaging our strategic position, should there be a consequence of that?
17: Well, if in fact they are leaking classified information, military information, absolutely it ought to be prosecuted. But I haven't seen anything, at least yet, that would indicate to me that those are anything that would be criminally prosecutable here. But I am concerned because some of the information sources that both you and I have seen with regard to munitions shortages are from, you know, including some pretty credible sources, such as CSIS at, where is CSIS? It's there in Washington, D.C.
4: But if they have solid information, then should the Congress be taking some actions? Because it sounds like there are members of Congress on the Democrat side of the aisle who don't want to allow Donald Trump to adequately arm the military because they realize that might actually lead to more of the actions that he's taken that they also object to. Except the Constitution doesn't put them in charge of the military. It puts the president in charge of the military.
17: Well, but of course, they're in charge of the purse strings. And I put more blame on the Republicans for not really pushing this issue and making clear that the public understands and the taxpayers understand what the Democrats are doing, not only from a fiscal standpoint, but from a national security standpoint. You know, it's the Republicans have, they have the majorities, make this one of the key issues, and the president needs to be placing it front and center also.
4: I know the president, and since you brought that up, I want to ask you about this. Do you think there's any prayer of a chance at this point of getting the SAVE Act passed? Is there any chance that we can get the Senate to actually begin to do its job? Because this is so terribly disappointing. I really think the Democrats believe that they're going to cheat their way through this next set of elections, and they'll cheat their way to a victory in the House of Representatives, when in fact what we should be seeing is the House has passed the SAVE Act twice. It needs to pass the Senate, and Donald Trump will put his signature on it. That's the will of the American people. As you and I have talked about, this is an 80-20 issue. Americans want this, and we've got a Congress that calls itself public servants who turn around and say, we don't care what the public wants. We're not going to give it to you.
17: Yeah, it's really bad because it's such an important issue. But the president needs to spend more political capital on pushing this. He can get it through. He has enough sway to do it with the Republican leadership in the House and the Senate. But he has to make it, I think, much higher of a priority than he has seems to have done.
4: Well, what is wrong with Thune? Why doesn't Thune want to get with the program, or does he want to? And it's Susan Collins and the usual suspects who aren't going with the program.
17: I think it's more the latter than the former. I served years in the House with Thune, and he seems to be a pretty good leader. You know, it's always a difficult problem managing a small majority in the Senate, but he seems to be doing as good a job as anybody I've seen. But the Democrats, that's where the pressure needs to be put. The president needs to do it, and the voters back home need to. This isn't about, you know, some economic policy. It's about our national security, our national defense.
4: Yeah, and when you ask people in America, do you want people to vote who, only citizens? And their answer is 70 or 80% only citizens. Do you want them to show picture ID? Yep. We want them to show picture ID, another 70, 80%, maybe higher. And then do you want the ballots to be in by the close of business on election day? And the answer to that is another one of those 80 or 90, 80, 20 or 90, 10 kind of issues. And yet how the U.S. Senate and the Democrats, as well as the Republicans, can get away with saying, we don't care what the American people want. We're not going to give it to them. No way, no how. Bob, thank you very much. That is Bob Barr, former CIA analyst and member of Congress, former member of Congress. Glad to have your calls in a moment at 866-HEY-LARS. That's 866-439-5277. Send your emails to talk@LarsLarson.com. In a moment, top gender medicine experts acknowledge that patients seeking to reverse this crazy treatment, yet they continue backing irreversible care for minors. Is the medical community protecting kids or protecting the personnel within the medical community? We'll get to that coming up next on the Lars Larson Show.

0: Eric Johnson here. I spent the past 30 years working to help make our community better. 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

0: Larson wants to hear from you, even if you disagree. Naysayers get to cut the line at 866-HEY-LARS. 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
1: Hey, welcome back to the Lars Larson Show. 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Let me go first to Naysayer Joy in California. Hey, Joy, welcome to the program. You know we like naysayers. So what do you and I disagree about that makes you a naysayer tonight?
2: I would say that hearing with Fauci was just, it was disgusting what the GOP did and what Paul Rand did. Rand Paul.
1: So I understand, what was the disgusting part about asking Dr. Fauci a bunch of questions and Dr. Fauci incorrectly using the Fifth Amendment, because he has no Fifth Amendment rights in this case.
2: Because they did not ask questions to learn anything. They asked questions so they could possibly find where he spoke differently than he had before, so they could then put him in jail. I mean, that's what the senator has said. So,
1: Hold on. Let me ask you something. Since you're not being specific, I'll be specific. Do you believe that Dr. Anthony Fauci lied to America about what was going on during the pandemic?
2: No.
1: You don't? Okay, so you don't believe he lied. No. If he had lied, if I could persuade you that he lied, then maybe he does deserve to go to jail. Would you agree with that idea?
2: But that hearing yesterday wasn't any way to do it. It was like a second take of Trump at the White House correspondents' dinner. It's like, okay, let's be as disgusting, as mean, and as worthless as possible against people that we don't agree with.
1: Hold on. I want you to think about something. All right. So Dr. Fauci has all these diary entries, and that's what they wanted to ask him about. Unfortunately, he kept giving the Fifth Amendment answer, which wasn't, number one, wasn't accurate. You understand why he does not have Fifth Amendment rights?
2: Right. That's what they were saying, yes.
1: Okay, because having been given a pardon.
2: Okay,
1: just so you understand. I want the audience to understand, though, too, Joy. The show isn't just for you. So,
2: I thought your audience was really smart. So if a dumb person like me as a Democrat understands, then your audience must understand.
1: But the problem is, there are a lot of times my very smart audience does not have information like, if you get a presidential pardon, then you can know. The only time you can actually invoke the Fifth Amendment, there are a lot of people who are non-lawyers. I'm a non-lawyer, but they'll say, oh, I'm going to invoke the Fifth because I just don't want to talk about it. No, if you're represented by a lawyer, the only time your lawyer is supposed to let you take the Fifth or claim the Fifth is when you actually face legal jeopardy because you could be charged with a crime. In this case, Fauci can't be charged with a crime because of his federal presidential pardon. So therefore, he cannot plead the Fifth. So February the 9th,
2: although,
1: in his diary.
2: Go ahead. But if they claimed during that hearing.

0: situations, when you have somebody who's working for the government and they make representations to the public, they say this is true or this is not true, and you can agree that what we were told by the medical establishment was a life and death issue during much of the pandemic. Would you agree?
1: Yes, but...
0: Just was it a life and death issue? I'm answering your question. If a doctor working for the government and working for us, for the people, and he's drawing the biggest single paycheck of any federal employee in American history, including the president of the United States, Fauci was drawing a bigger paycheck. So then there becomes a question. What was Dr. Fauci telling the public, and was it the truth? Because during a pandemic, if you tell people one thing, they're told something else, they could end up dead or alive, depending on whether they believe the information or not. Agreed.
1: Right, but
0: okay.
1: But Fauci is not the god of everything.
0: He clearly thought he was. Do you remember when he said, yeah, "If you." Are denying what Fauci says, you're denying science itself. He's an arrogant ass most of the time. So
1: you know how many people he saves from HIV, AIDS, from Ebola.
0: And by the way, there's a whole history, and I'll be glad to get somebody on to talk about his history with HIV, AIDS, because it is fraudulent. And I will just say that, but I know there's no time for it tonight. But let me get to the point to make. Joy, listen for
1: a
0: moment.
1: Can I ask one thing,
0: Joy,
1: real quick?
0: Ask it quick.
1: Can you ask Henry Miller about the hearing? Could you have him on?
0: Yes, I'll ask Dr. Miller about the hearing.
1: The hearing.
0: But here's my point.
1: Okay.
0: February 9th in his diary, right? If the governor of a state had a diary and he told the public one thing but said something else in his diary, I would say then we should subpoena his diary and put the information in front of the public. So February 9th of 2020, remember the pandemic really got rolling in January of 2020. I remember it well. And then you had the WHO lying to everybody on the 14th of January saying there's no sign it spreads from human to human. But Fauci, appearing on Newt Gingrich's podcast at the time, said the idea that COVID-19 came from a lab was a conspiracy theory without any scientific basis. Now, that's what Fauci told his own diary, or that's what he said on the podcast. 8 days earlier, he had been part of a conference call. They had 12 scientists on the call. Do you know how many of them said it was probably from somebody deliberately manipulating the virus? In other words, gain of function. Out of the 12, what percentage of a manipulated virus, Joy?
1: Yes.
0: Nine of them.
1: But I don't have it right here. I wish I could find it.
0: Joy, give me a moment. I want you to think about this. He goes on a podcast with a former government official, Newt Gingrich, and he says, look, this is a crazy conspiracy theory. There's no scientific basis on it. 8 days earlier, he was on a conference call with 12 of the, including him, of the top scientists in the world, Francis Collins, Jeremy Farrar, all these other people, some of the top scientists, and nine of them think it was an artificially created virus. Only three of them thought it was natural origin, and that was Fauci and two others. So you had three to one in favor of the lab created virus. And then he goes on and tells people, no, that's just a big conspiracy theory. This guy lied through his teeth. He deserves to be in an orange jail jumpsuit. Joy, thanks for the call. You got the Lawrence Larson Show.

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13: Hey, welcome back to the Lars Larson Show. It's a pleasure to be with you, and we got something to talk about in a moment with a guest. But I want to mention this because this literally just came down. President Trump has announced tonight that his Board of Peace, he says, has reached an historic agreement with Hamas that is going to result in the complete disarmament of the terror group in Gaza. And as Trump says on Truth Social, this is a monumental step toward lasting peace and security. He indicates that all other armed groups in the Gaza Strip have also agreed to lay down their arms. I can't even wrap my head around that at this point. I don't know, but it's amazing. If he says, we've got a deal, Hamas will be disarmed. Okay, well, think about that for just a moment and think about the implications if Trump really did get a deal like that. In the meantime, I want to talk with Steve Swedberg, who's a policy analyst at the Competitive Enterprise Institute, about airport security here in the United States. Steve, welcome to the program. How are you?
11: Great to be back, Lars. How are you? I'm doing well. How are you?
13: Not too bad. You know, way back when 9/11 happened and there was the immediate reaction was, well, we've got to have better airport security. I said, please privatize it. Please don't turn it over to a federal agency. And of course, like so many of the things I say, completely ignored. And now we have the TSA, except for a couple of airports where security is provided by private companies. Now we're seeing some additional airports that are going to get private companies. Sounds like a good idea to me. So I just told you where my bias is coming from. What should my audience know about this?
11: Well, it was mostly privatized before 9/11. And in reaction to what happened in about a two-month time span, a little over 2 months, it went from mostly privatized to being completely owned by the government. Which was a major shift in comparison to how the rest of the world does it, which is either quasi-privatized or fully privatized airport security. So we're really the outlier. And to your point, there has been a program called the Screening Partnership Program, or the SPP, and there's about 20 airports, including San Francisco, that has it. And it's an improvement, but it's really just having contractors do the same thing that the TSA. So really, the TSA is still the employer. But as we saw during the recent shutdowns, the SPP did better. What this new program called TSA Gold Plus does is that it gives more of the control of the day-to-day operations to the contractors. So you're moving away from a government monopoly and you're moving more towards a performance-based competition. And normally, I haven't been a huge fan of the TSA on the whole, because they take on these security measures, like taking off the shoes that don't do anything, and they won't update their CT scanners. So we have to keep on like having the 3-1-1 liquid rule and having to take our laptops out and all that, because they don't want to update their security at all the airports, and not to mention the infamous pat downs. But this really is a move in the this one I have to give the administration credit for, because they're moving in the right direction. I mean, it's not full privatization, which is what I personally would like, but it's certainly an improvement over the status quo.
13: Well, and why are they not going to full privatization? Let me make one comment about something you said a moment ago. Sure. You said, well, in this case, just having a private contractor do the same thing the TSA does. I guess I could describe the folks at Federal Express as just doing the same thing the folks over at the Postal Service do, just doing it slightly differently. And you say, oh, no, there's a world difference between the USPS and Federal Express or DHL or anybody else. And you say, yeah, there is, because when a private company does it, they usually do it a bit differently, more efficiently, usually less expensively, and with a higher level of quality. So you're saying, well, they're just doing what TSA does, but they're doing it as a private company. I don't know. I'd make the USPS FedEx comparison then. Is it appropriate?
11: TSA is still the contractor. They're still selling the rules and the operations. But unlike with the previous privatization attempt with the Screening Partnership Program, Gold Plus gives the contractors more responsibility over the technology to use and the equipment maintenance. And just the day-to-day operations. So, and to your point, they have a greater incentive. I actually went through some of the documents. There's actually like performance incentives, which is lacking in a lot of some of the government work. So it's nice to see that they're including various aspects of like no market competition. It's closer,
13: right?
11: But it's not the airport. Like the airports have a better idea of what their needs are than Washington does. And the step closer would be to give the airports that power to privatize it. But this at least gets more of the mechanisms
14: that make markets work than it does that,
13: well,
14: if you just
13: room to let the private contractors say, hey, we could do this a lot better if you'd let us do these things differently or add this or subtract that? Is there any opening for that?
14: Not with this, the current Gold Plus program. I mean, that would certainly be a reform I would suggest, so that it's more like the TSA is in charge of like having certain safety standards while the operator is in charge of figuring out how to meet that in a results-based fashion, and not just like they prescribe what to do, but rather how the operator wants to get there. That should be their decision to do it. And if they don't do a good job, like in any competitive market, a better competitor will come in and take their place.
13: Well, you know what, Steve? One time I got the opportunity to go out on a boomer, on a Trident submarine, and they're actually Ohio class. And I remember they had a blue crew and a gold crew. And, you know, the blue crew would go out for 120 days, and then the gold crew would go out. And the ones that came back with the better performance ratings got more time off. There was a reward.
14: Yeah.
13: And they made the two crews compete. They're all U.S. Navy, but they made them compete. And you know what ended up happening? At the end of the day, that increased competition, it produced excellence. Can you imagine if you had, you know, if you could do apples to apples and say, we've got this, you know, this crew of security at this airport, and maybe they're doing the A and B concourse, and these guys are doing C and D concourse, and the ones that turn in the better numbers, you know, they get a bonus, or they get some more time off, or whatever,
14: yeah.
13: And you make them compete. I would like to apply that to every government agency in the world, but let's start with the TSA.
14: Yeah, and that's something that I was encouraged by. Again, not a word I often use with the TSA, but to see that there's actually these performance incentives, so the contractors can do better, so we can get through airport security faster and more efficiently. So we have two airports right now that have the program that have accepted it, Tampa and Des Moines. So once that's implemented and they're starting to use it, it'll be interesting to see what those outcomes are.
13: Well, and the other thing I'd like to do is how do they do in catching contraband, and how do they do at letting contraband go through when they get tested, and test them on those criteria as well, not just consumer happiness and speed and everything else, but how often do you catch the guns before they go through, or the bombs or the knives? That's Steve Swedberg, who's a policy analyst at the Competitive Enterprise Institute. Steve, thanks very much. 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I've got a face for radio.
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22: President Trump meets with his cabinet today at Camp David as fighting between the U.S. and Iran picks back up following the collapse of a ceasefire agreement. The meeting is also coming as Trump says an agreement has been reached to disarm the Palestinian militant group Hamas, with plans for an Israeli withdrawal from Gaza and the creation of a new Palestinian government. Seattle's police chief, Sean Barnes, has resigned following questions over his absence during a deadly shooting at a downtown food festival on Sunday. More from Brad Ford.
23: Seattle Mayor Katie Wilson made the announcement. She appointed Deputy Chief Andre Sales to serve as the interim chief. Barnes was appointed last year by former Mayor Bruce Harrell. Barnes said it's been an honor to serve the Seattle Police Department. His resignation comes following Sunday's mass shooting. Barnes was out of town at a convention, and there's been questions about him being out of town frequently. I'm Brad Ford.
22: The father of a Georgia school shooter is being sentenced to 15 years in prison. Mark Mayfield with more.
24: Colin Gray was convicted of second-degree murder and several other charges earlier this year. He gave Colt Gray the gun that ended up being used to kill two students and two teachers at Appalachie High School in September of 2024. Colin Gray is the first parent of a school shooter to be convicted of murder. Colt Gray, who is now 16 years old, was recently sentenced to life without the possibility of parole. I'm Mark Mayfield.
22: Forecasters predict records will be broken across the West this weekend as an extreme heat dome turns up temperatures from Arizona to Montana. Meteorologist David Bigger.
25: Extending all the way into the southern part of the country for Dallas and Houston, upper 90s up to 105 around Dallas, bringing some humidity, and it's going to feel much hotter than that. 99 Albuquerque for El Paso. We're looking at 107 Phoenix, 116 for today, 103 in Salt Lake City, and almost 100 degrees in Billings.
22: I'm Michael Kastner.
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22: A second artificial intelligence company confirms that its AI program hacked into other computer systems. More from Rory O'Neill.
28: Anthropic admits its Claude AI models, Opus 4, Mythos 5, and an internal research test model breached three organizations. Claude was supposed to be offline, isolated, and unable to carry out such cyber attacks. The news comes a week after OpenAI said one of its unreleased AI models did the same thing. The breaches at Anthropic were found during a large-scale cybersecurity review that was ordered after the OpenAI glitch.
22: Authorities say 27 people were arrested and 9 human trafficking victims were recovered during a law enforcement operation held around San Diego Comic-Con. More from Tammy Trujillo.
29: Operation Iron Justice took place from July 22nd through July 24th and targeted the demand for commercial sex during the large-scale event. Officials say the victims included 7 adults and 2 juveniles, including a 16-year-old who had been reported missing. San Diego County District Attorney Summer Steffen says the operation sent a clear message that human trafficking will not be tolerated, that those who buy sex will be held accountable.
22: Reports say Elon Musk plans to spend at least $100 million to help Republicans in the upcoming midterm elections. The world's richest man has reportedly authorized his super PAC to spend the money in at least 8 states to help the GOP in November.
0: Musk's efforts will focus on voters who typically are less likely to vote in a non-presidential election year. Musk was a big backer of President Trump in 2024, then later had a falling out over policy issues. They've since improved their relationship. And Yum Brands is reporting mixed results for the quarter. The company, which owns Taco Bell, said Thursday the recent worry over the cyclospora outbreak hurt sales at the chain. I'm Michael Kastner.
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7: Lars Larson. Larson.
30: Well, if I become a punching bag, I'm a punching bag, but I am very happy to testify before any Congressional Oversight Committee. I have nothing to hide. I can explain and validate everything that I've done. So, you know, it's going to be inconvenient if they actually are out there essentially threatening to make my life miserable. But I'm going to do what I need to do, and that is cooperate fully, because we have nothing to hide at all.
13: At all. Now, that was Dr. Anthony Fauci 4 years ago in 2022, in the immediate aftermath of the COVID pandemic and the vast overreaction by both local and state government. So that's what Fauci was saying. I got nothing to hide. I'll be happy to cooperate 100%. Fast forward from 2022, because I think most of us who followed this story very, very closely, and I would have to say I followed COVID and the pandemic and the government shutdowns and everything else very, very closely, lived it myself, just like many of you did. But now, what do we have? We have Dr. Anthony Fauci, who's called up to Congress to testify. And then yesterday, he sat there and pleaded the Fifth Amendment 111 times before the United States Senate yesterday, even though he has a presidential pardon. Here's what Senator Josh Hawley had to say to Fauci about that.
31: Well, nothing says honesty like taking the Fifth, huh, Doc? Let's try something. What day of the week is it today?
32: On the advice of counsel, I respectfully decline to answer based upon my rights under the Fifth Amendment to the Constitution.
31: What color tie are you wearing?
32: On the advice of counsel, I respectfully decline to answer based upon my rights under the Fifth Amendment to the Constitution.
13: Now, that's Dr. Anthony Fauci 4 years ago when he had nothing to lose and no reason to suspect that he might be called up to testify. And about what? About things like this. About the fact that the American taxpayer funded research, gain-of-function research, and when it became illegal to do it in the United States because even Barack Hussein Obama saw that it was such dangerous technology, he ordered that it not be done in the United States. Now, I think Obama meant don't do it, period. But what people like Fauci did was they and their friends, Dr. Ralph Baric and others, said, oh, Obama says we can't do it here with the taxpayers' money. Let's take a dangerous technology like gain-of-function research on various viruses. Let's take it to a communist adversary of the United States, and that would be China. And let's do the research at a lab where they also do research for military purposes. Let's share that information with our communist adversaries. They apparently thought that was a good idea. Well, they did that. And then they lied to the American public. And we now know a lot of the lies told by people like Dr. Anthony Fauci about the masks, about the 6-foot distance, about the vaccine or the jab, which many of us, I'm one of them, said, I'm not going to take the jab. I don't trust that stuff. And I don't trust the process the government used to get to that. So then Senator Josh Hawley, had to point out that Anthony Fauci does not have Fifth Amendment rights. And why? Take a listen.
31: Let's just get one thing straight. You don't have any rights under the Fifth Amendment because you've been pardoned, as you very well know, as the Supreme Court has been clear for a century and more. Brown versus Walker, 1896, when he has been pardoned, he may not stand upon his privilege. You know that. Your lawyers sitting behind you now shifting nervously in their chairs, they know it. This isn't about the Constitution. This isn't about the law. This is about contempt. Contempt for this body and contempt for the American people.
13: Now, you know what's going to be great is when the Congress, and I hope they do this, if they don't do it, they better explain to the American public, go to the Department of Justice and say, we are going to refer to the Department of Justice, Anthony Fauci, to be found in contempt of the United States Congress. And as Senator Rand Paul put it, admit it was a mistake to fund dangerous research in China. Admit that the risk of this dangerous research exceeded any possible benefits. Ask for forgiveness and pledge to help the government devise safeguards so a man-made epidemic never happens again. But then Senator Josh Hawley had to point out that Anthony Fauci, he was busier putting public employees to work on plans to make Anthony Fauci richer than he was already.
31: But I think I know why you're doing it. It's because you don't want to answer questions. It's because you did all kinds of terrible things. It's because during the pandemic, you got rich, didn't you? You got rich while people were dying, hundreds of thousands of Americans, over a million in the end, and you were getting rich. And not only were you doing that, you were using federal employees with taxpayer money to apply for and solicit cash prizes for you personally. Cash prizes totaling over $1 million. You did all of that during the pandemic, didn't you?
13: Now, that's Senator Josh Hawley, and he points out that Anthony Fauci was very, very concerned about making himself richer and about covering his backside. Because when anybody suggested, well, maybe it came from that Wuhan lab, Anthony Fauci knew he was the guy through which the NIH took the funding and got to that lab and took American taxpayer dollars and used them to develop dangerous viruses in a Chinese communist lab that was sometimes used by the Chinese military. But Anthony Fauci had prizes to win. Take a listen again.
31: In November of 2020, when millions of Americans were suffering from COVID, what were they doing? I tell you what they're doing. Folkers was on your behalf soliciting and gathering information for a cash award. Let's look at it. We've got his email right here, right over my shoulder. Folker says, I'm working on this nomination for the Dan David Award for Fauci. We need to beef up the COVID part. Do you have language in the can that you could share that delineates how we responded in new ways to COVID? He sends this to multiple federal employees. What was the Dan David Award? Do you remember, Doc? It was a $900,000 cash award. $900,000 cash award. And he got it.
13: Yeah, Anthony Fauci got it. He definitely should have to answer questions. I kind of wish that the members of the Anthony Fauci's attorneys and said, does your client understand he does not have Fifth Amendment rights? And as it's been pointed out, in the history of the United States Congress, only a couple of members of the mafia, mob bosses, have invoked the privilege more than the 111 times that Dr. Anthony Fauci invoked his Fifth Amendment rights before the U.S. Senate yesterday, when in fact, because he also has a presidential pardon, he has no Fifth Amendment rights. He's not entitled to it at all. By the way, Thousands of places on the internet have a file with your name on it. And that used to be true of me, but I took care of the problem, and I'm going to tell you how. What do they have? Your home address, your cell phone number, your email address, and there's more. Medical conditions, your age, how you vote, even your kids' names. 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
8: Hey, welcome back to the Lars Larson Show. It's a pleasure to be with you. Well, the courts keep striking down President Donald Trump's tariffs. So he's found a 96-year-old loophole. Who ends up footing the bill, and is this a good policy for us? Ryan Young is a senior economist and director of publications at the Competitive Enterprise Institute, said CEI, and we talk to CEI all the time. Hey, Ryan, welcome back to the program.
14: Thanks for having me, Lars.
8: So is this a good idea? Because when I see Smoot Hawley, I think, okay, that was a bad idea back at the time. Is it a better idea today, almost 100 years later?
14: I don't think so. I think Ben Stein had it right in Ferris Bueller's Day Off when he said that the Smoot Hawley tariffs did not make the Great Depression any better.
8: No. They certainly didn't make it any shorter. They may have actually lengthened it. But what do you think the president, I would like to know what you think the president is trying to accomplish with his use of tariffs, because I'm not sure if he's using it as a negotiating tool or as just a way to generate revenue for the Treasury, or both.
14: I think he just likes tariffs, and then his team comes up with justifications after the fact. And it can be trade deficits, it can be revenue, negotiating leverage, whatever. He just likes tariffs, and it's a gut thing. That's what I think is going on, which is why he's not going to stop no matter what the courts do.
8: Okay, does he have any? Do you have any idea why he likes them so well? I mean, there was a time when the U.S. government basically lived on tariffs rather than living on an income tax, because the income tax didn't come around until about, 115 years ago. And until that point, we lived on tariffs and other fees charged by the government, didn't we? Or the federal government?
14: That's right. And in fact, the very first bill Congress ever passed back in the 1700s was, in fact, a tariff bill. And that could support the federal government as its main revenue source, because back then the federal government took up 2, maybe 3% of GDP. The trouble is that's about all tariffs are capable of raising, and now our government is something like 23-24% of GDP. So even if we are now taking in $300 billion a year in tariff revenue, well, that's not enough to cover even the federal deficit, which is about six times that. So all that tariff revenue, it's 2 months' worth of deficit spending, not even the regular spending.
8: Now, in your heart of hearts, though, Ryan, wouldn't it be better if we had a federal government that wasn't eating up, what is it eating up now, 40% of GDP? Would it be better to have a much smaller federal government?
14: Oh, goodness, yes. I mean, think of what most of the federal government does. It's entitlements and redistribution. If you want a good pension, get an IRA. It's going to do better for you than Social Security will, especially if you're on the younger side. Medicare, boy, government health care, doesn't that sound appealing?
8: So a you lot mean health care run by the same people who run Amtrak and the post office? Yeah, that sounds like a great idea.
14: Yeah, so first, slim down the government's responsibilities and make sure that those very important functions are done better. And privately, then you can trim down the revenue and hopefully reduce or eliminate the income tax. But you know, for now, tariffs, they're not cutting it.
8: Well, and you're suggesting that Trump may be trying to accomplish that by choking off the beast instead of saying, I'm going to cut the size of the government. He says, I'll cut off the food supply first.
14: The old starve the beast theory from the Reagan years. I've not seen the Trump administration use that, but I could see it having some appeal. But the trouble is, what the Reagan years taught us is that the starve the beast theory doesn't work. Congress is not swayed by deficits, as evidenced by this October, when we will see the federal debt exceed $40 trillion for the first time.
8: And how are we ever going to pay that off? Or do we just plan to try to inflate our way out of it?
14: There are two ways. One is entitlement reform, get Social Security and Medicare in sustainable and private hands. Or two, print it away with the monetary printing press. And I hope we don't go option two.
8: Yeah, but is option one any better? Because is there a way to actually get the private sector or to privatize Social Security in time to actually make a difference? We might have if we'd done it in the 80s, 40 years ago, but But if we do it today, is there enough time to get it done?
14: There is. There is. There's lots of ways to do personal accounts. About 30 countries around the world have already done it. The U.S. is a laggard in that regard. And once you have it set up, it is infinitely sustainable. It doesn't cause a drain on the treasury. It can be done. It has been done. And it shall be done.
8: But it doesn't produce any short-term relief. In other words, if you're looking at the end of money and a 25% reduction in people's benefits come 2034, getting people who are much younger onto either IRAs or 401ks or some other kind of system like, was it Chile or Peru did, and very successfully, you're right about that, but does it actually provide you any breathing room to keep the remainder of the population that's already on Social Security? Does it give you any relief of that problem?
14: Yes. In fact, it's something that you have to do because of the alternatives. If you don't reform, we're not talking $3 or $4 trillion. We're talking as much as $77 trillion. So you can choose one tough option, or you can choose a second, much, much tougher option. Our forebears and their deficit spending ways have left us with no good options, and now we just have to pick between tough and tougher.
8: I guess, Ryan, the thing I wonder about is how do you persuade people who are going to be told, you've got a brand new system, you're going to fund your own retirement. Oh, and by the way, you're going to still pay for Social Security for all these people who are already on it, but you don't get to have anything come out of the system for you. You pay for it, you pay for the movie ticket, you don't get to see the show. Do you think that's going to be a tough sell?
14: If we talk about it like accountants, yeah. But if you talk about it in terms of dignity or ownership, then yes, I do think a lot of people will be on board. Because suppose you work for 40 years, you pay into the system, and then you enjoy maybe a year of retirement, and then you die of a heart attack or something terrible like that.
8: You get nothing.
14: All those hundreds of thousands of dollars disappear. You cannot pass them on to your children or your grandchildren. You cannot donate them to charity. That money disappears because it was never yours. If it's a personal account or an IRA or something like that, you own your own money, and you can pass it along. You can spend it how you wish or save it as you wish because it's yours. You don't have that under the current system. It doesn't treat adults like adults.
8: It does sound like a much more attractive option. Ryan, thank you very much. That's Ryan Young. Ryan is with the CEI, the Competitive Enterprise Institute, talking about what's going on with both tariffs and with reforming some of America's financial problems as America's federal government heads toward $40 trillion in debt. By the way, I've told you before that everybody talks about those weight loss injections because the results are dramatic. 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
2: Hey, welcome back to the Lars Larson Show. I'm back from a couple of days of vacation with my granddaughter and my family. I got to tell you something. I think it is especially crazy when you've got one of the major American cities, one of the biggest cities in the United States of America. And if somebody were to say today, does your city have a police chief? People would have to say, well, we don't know. We understand he might have been fired, but we're not entirely sure. And if you then said, well, let's get some clarification. Does the police chief live in the city? And you say, no, he actually lives a couple of thousand miles away in another city. He says you have a non-resident police chief, but you're not sure if he's still the police chief or not. No, that's exactly what's going on, and it's happening in Seattle. Let me get into the details of that in just a moment. First, welcome to the Lars Larson Show. Send your emails to talk@LarsLarson.com, and you can vote in our poll on X. We put up a brand new X poll every day on our account at X, at Lars Larson Show. We also duplicate that question at our website, LarsLarson.com, but we're a conservative show, so don't vote more than once. If we were a Democrat show, you'd probably be able to vote as many times as you want to make a paper ballot for that. But let me get back to the police chief in Seattle, Washington. His name is Sean Barnes. Does he live in Seattle? No, he actually makes his home in Chicago, Illinois. Yeah. And then commutes all the way out to the left coast of America, where he's not always there when big things go down, like the terrible mass shooting that happened at Seattle Center over the weekend. People died. People were wounded, including a toddler who was wounded. One of the alleged shooters is dead in the shooting. One of the alleged shooters is in custody. And significantly, the third alleged shooter is, well, they haven't found him yet. And so you can understand how Sean Barnes, the commuter police chief of Seattle, Washington, except he may or may not have been fired, depending on which source you believe in, as of today. Boy, when a reporter started asking Sean Barnes some questions, he didn't exactly keep that cool that you would ordinarily expect from a police chief. Take a listen.
3: I don't have to tell you where I go. I have a medical procedure I got to do on Friday.
4: No. You need to know this. I have been here working as hard as I can for this city from the day I got here. Do you got that?
5: But there are reports that you are not in town often.
4: There are reports are wrong. Do you understand?
3: Let's go.
5: So when we're
4: I work, let's go.
2: Now, that was a staffer who literally a big staffer, a physically large staffer, who had to insert himself between a reporter who was doing his job and asking questions and Sean Barnes, the commuter police chief of Seattle, Washington, who allegedly was not doing his job because he wasn't where he needed to be. When three people died in a mass shooting at the Bite of Seattle, big food festival, it was going on at Seattle Center. So 51 years old. We are told that he may have been fired by the current mayor, who's nothing to write home about, by the way. Katie Wilson never had a real job in her life. Mom and dad pay all her bills. She doesn't stay home with her kid. Her husband, he doesn't work either, and mom and dad pay for their living until she got the gig as mayor of the 13th largest city in the United States of America. And now she's got Sean Barnes, and she may or may not have fired him. Now, remember, she's a total full-on lefty socialist liberal. So for her to fire the DEI police chief of Seattle is going to be a bit of a, well, it's a problem. And then consider this. The fact is, one thing we do know, while we don't know if Sean Barnes actually lives in Seattle or lives in Chicago, we don't know whether or not he still has the job of chief of police of Seattle. We do know one thing. Sean Barnes is a person of color. He is a black American man. And it shows that there were 9 civil rights groups, black organizations in Seattle, who are all standing up for the chief, apparently because of his skin color. Take a listen to Reggie Witherspoon.
6: We have a lot of leaders in this community, but I assure you, you will hear from us in the next.

0: Well, I wish a reporter had been there to ask them the question. If Sean Barnes had not been a black police chief, would you be here demanding that he be retained, which is what they're demanding? Would you be demanding that a similar person of a similar racial background be hired? Has it ever worked out well to hire people based on their skin color or gender? I mean, Kamala Harris was hired based on her skin color and gender. Didn't exactly work out well. Ketanji Brown Jackson, placed on the Supreme Court because of her skin color and gender. Didn't exactly work out well. But that's exactly what these so-called civil rights groups are doing. And then Jay Cho, Jonathan Cho, shows up, and he had one of the best questions I had heard asked of this civil rights group, so-called, that showed up to demand that the mayor retain the police chief because he's black. But if you're going to fire him, hire somebody else who's black. And Jay Cho, I thought, had one of the best questions I'd ever heard.
1: In fairness to the mayor, isn't the deputy mayor half Korean, half black? That's a pretty high-ranking official. I just wanted to...
2: We're not doing this.
1: Doing what?
2: We're not doing it.
1: Doing what?
2: You asking these biased questions.
1: That's a biased question. I'm just asking a truthful question.
3: Too.
1: I don't understand.
0: I don't understand either. So you've got a group that says it represents the black community in Seattle demanding that the black police chief be retained because he's black. But if you're going to fire him, Madam Mayor, who's a socialist white lady and a lady of privilege because mom and dad pay her bills, that you should hire somebody else who's a black individual because they're black to be the next police chief of Seattle. If anybody understands that logic, I would love to know what it is. And then you've got this. At least as long as Sean Barnes is still talking to the media and Katie Wilson, the mayor, is still talking to the media, you know what they've done? They're not saying the G word anymore. They don't say gangs. They've actually created a new thing, and this happens in the language in politically correct America. They're calling them small groups of people that appear to be at odds with each other in our city. I'm quoting that. Small groups, not gangs that are fighting or over gang territory or gang this or gang that. They are small groups who appear to be at odds with each other because you can't say the G word in politically correct Seattle. And apparently that means more than dead people and bullets flying at a public festival. By the way, thousands of places on the internet have a file with your name on it. And that used to be true of me, but I took care of the problem, and I'm going to tell you how. What do they have? Your home address, your cell phone number, your email address, and there's more. Medical conditions, your age, how you vote, even your kids' names. 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
21: Hey, welcome back to the Lars Larson Show. It's a pleasure to be with you. I want to get to your phone calls and emails. And then I've got to tell you what happened at a WNBA game the other night. The fact is, not much interesting, as far as I'm concerned, happens at WNBA games. I think that's generally the approach of most people toward the WNBA. The most interesting thing that's actually happened in the WNBA is Caitlin Clark, who's an extraordinary player, but the rest of the players don't like her because she's a white female, and apparently they have a problem with that. Well, now they've got a new problem, and this problem happened at a game involving the Seattle Storm in Seattle, and they were playing at a place called Climate Pledge Arena. They were playing against the Indiana Fever, and there were two teenage girls, two 16-year-old girls who were at the game, and they were wearing T-shirts, and on the T-shirt it said XX and XY Athletics. Now, that's a reference toward boys and girls, because most of us, not the politically correct folks, but the rest of us, the realists out there, understand there are boys and there are girls. And boys have one kind of, DNA makeup, XX and XY, and girls have another. But the politically correct folks out there, they don't like that kind of reference. They do like the idea that biological males can compete against biological females in sports as long as the biological males say they identify as a female. They identify as a girl. It's that kind of nonsense that's going on. So these two 16-year-old girls are sitting there at Climate Pledge Arena watching you would think it would be one of the most friendly environments you could be in. You got two girls. They're there to watch women's basketball. They're there to watch two teams in the WNBA, the women's NBA, and they're carrying signs that say they are thanking Sophie Cunningham, who's an Indiana Fever guard, for speaking up for girls. That's what it said on their signs. Except one of the co-owners of the Seattle Storm, Celeste Keaton, she's in big trouble now because she apparently decided she couldn't tolerate these two 16-year-old girls. This is a woman wealthy enough to be a part owner of a WNBA team. So she walks over and begins cursing at the girls, tells them they ought to be ashamed of themselves, and the girls acted reasonably. As one of the girls said, this is Annalie Wilson, a junior from Eastman High School in Wenatchee, Washington. She said, "We were just sitting there with signs that said, 'We love Sophie, and thank you so much for speaking up.'" And so we're watching the game and we're being super respectful. And this lady, an older lady, comes up to us. And at first, I think she's going to be nice. And then she asks, like, what are you guys doing? And she said, I hope Jesus can forgive you for the sin you're doing. And then she told us that we were being effing insane. She used a word that I can't use on the radio. She said she was in tears. This 16-year-old girl ends up in tears after this confrontation. She said, I've never been yelled at like that. I mean, I've had people hate me on the internet, but it doesn't really affect me because it's just people online. But that just took me so surprised. I thought she was going to be nice. And then she starts screaming at us and cussing at us. She's also a woman. She had just cussed out two 16-year-olds that were trying to have fun. We weren't trying to be political. We were just trying to support Sophie. That's what they were doing. Well, guess what? To some extent, Celeste Keaton, as I said, somebody wealthy enough to be one of the co-owners of a WNBA team, she was just informed that the majority owner of the WNBA team, the Seattle Storm, has just suspended her. Now, how do you suspend a part owner of a WNBA team? She has been told that she is not allowed to attend the next five home games of the Seattle Storm, that she is persona non grata to be able to watch the team that she actually owns part of because of her behavior. And here's what they said. A post from the front office indicated that majority owner Ginny Gilder subsequently issued a public apology regarding the incident. We are aware that one of our co-owners made comments to two fans in attendance at last night's game. We apologize that this happened. Everyone who attends a Storm game deserves to be welcome. We remain committed to creating an inclusive environment where every fan is treated with respect. Now, the girls that Keaton directed her comments toward were wearing shirts that said XX and XY Athletics and holding up signs that thanked Sophie Cunningham of the Indiana Fever for speaking up for girls. So, you've got somebody who's a co-owner in a WNBA team who is so narrow-minded she can't stand the idea that two 16-year-old girls who had the money ticket to one of the games, they are not team owners like this Celeste is. But they're going to be yelled at by an older lady simply because they have a different point of view. This is the kind of attitude that you get from the so-called tolerance crowd of people. You get people who will talk to you about tolerance all day long. But you know what the tolerance is? It's a little bit like Henry Ford allegedly said back in the day, you can have one of my Ford Model A's or Model T's in any color you want as long as it's black. And when people talk about tolerance, you know what they usually mean? They say, I'm willing to be tolerant of other people's point of view as long as their point of view agrees with mine. That's the kind of tolerance you get from modern liberals today. Now, she said these girls were simply objecting to the idea that nobody was speaking up for the girls. Nobody was speaking up to defend what was going on in girls' athletics because you had all of amateur athletics and now it seems even some of the professional athletes who are not willing to stand up and say, if you're a biological male, stay in your lane. You're not allowed to go out and simply say, I want to compete as a girl. And we all understand the physical advantage that males have over females. If you don't believe me, how about Leah Thomas, the swimmer? And you know, Leah Thomas is not a girl. Leah Thomas is William Thomas. William Thomas swam as a girl and set all kinds of records because he was swimming as something that he was not. And so these two girls who are at a women's athletic event, the Storm game that was going on in Seattle against the Indiana Fever, you'd think that would have been the place where they'd find support for that point of view. They did not. At least not from one of the co-owners of the Storm team. And now the co-owner has been told you're not even welcome to come back and watch your own team play for the next five games because of your bad behavior. 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
25: President Trump is suggesting he could withdraw Todd Blanche's nomination for Attorney General until two Republican holdouts are out of office. Mark Mayfield explains.
26: In a post on Truth Social Thursday, Trump said he has no objection to temporarily withdrawing the nomination if Senators John Cornyn and Tom Tillis do not do the right thing. Cornyn and Tillis both have expressed reservations about confirming Blanche over Trump's proposed anti-weaponization fund. Trump's post came after the Senate Judiciary Committee postponed a vote on Blanche's nomination that had been planned for Thursday. Cornyn responded to Trump in a post on X saying POTUS is mistaken if he believes concerns about the provisions in his tax lawsuit settlement are limited to me and Senator Tillis. I'm Mark Mayfield.
25: The president is holding a cabinet meeting at Camp David today. More from Scott Carr in Washington.
27: The meeting at the Maryland presidential retreat comes after the U.S. and Iran resumed attacks after the collapse of a ceasefire agreement. Reports say some Republicans have expressed concerns to the White House as the war continues with midterm elections less than 100 days away. After the meeting at Camp David, Trump's expected to head to his golf club in Bedminster, New Jersey for the weekend.
25: Recent cyber attacks on Minnesota water systems may be linked to Iran. U.S. intelligence officials reportedly suspect Iranian-backed hackers because the goal of the attacks appears to be to disrupt services, not to blackmail for ransom payments. New York is taking prediction market Cauchy to court. Andrew Whitman in New York.
0: In an early Friday release, the offices of Governor Kathy Hochul and State AG Letitia James announced a suit calling Cauchy an illegal gambling operation. This after a pair of federal court rulings this week against the online prediction market that cleared the way for New York's suit. The state AG says Cauchy is not a licensed gambling venue and lacks age restrictions.
25: I'm Michael Kastner.
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0: high atop Fox News headquarters in New York City. Always seeking solutions, never sowing division. It's Brian Kilmeade.
1: So glad you're there. It's the Brian Kilmeade Show, an important show on this Thursday. A lot of moving parts. We're ready for it. Michael Makovsky will be joining us, too. He's the president and CEO of the Jewish Institute for National Security. We want to find out if the next series of actions is going to involve the IDF. We have to be careful. Trey Yingst is Fox News' chief foreign correspondent. He's in Tel Aviv covering all the stories, because last night we hit back after the Iranian militias located in Iraq rocketed into Jordan, tried to get our guys. We were able to knock that down. And Saudi Arabia was able to hit back, too, because they were being rocketed from some of these militias, Kataib Hezbollah. And they say there's about 10 militias, about 50,000 in all. So we got to look for that. The Houthis are trying to shut down the Red Strait, maybe effectively stop the Saudis. The Saudis have to reroute some oil, and they're doing that. But we'll see. I feel like everything's coming to a head. As the president says, they are apologizing for having their militias hit that base. Let's get to the big three.
2: Number three.
3: This is an idea that is basically a pyramid scheme. It's basically a Ponzi scheme intellectually with the Democratic Party. And like a parasite, which I think the DSA is inside the Democratic Party, this parasite will eventually kill the host.
1: I agree. That is Julian Epstein, Democrat, under 100 days to midterms. And Dems are about to find out if socialism and radicalism can win in a purple state. While the GOP is struggling in two states in the Senate race, we go beyond the numbers.
2: Number two.
4: We're seeing with our allies now going after their surrogates in Iran. Across the board, incredible pressure being brought to Iran. And the more these efforts will, I believe, ultimately move the country to a different government.
1: Go big and go better. Will that be the next move for President Trump? As the Wall Street Journal says, he's about to combine with the IDF to cut the IRGC down to size and take back the Strait.
2: Number one.
5: Although it pains me to do so, under the advice of my attorneys, I will invoke my right under the Fifth Amendment of the Constitution.
1: That is Anthony Fauci, embarrassed himself and his department. Fauci takes the fifth, but it doesn't mean we didn't learn anything from his testimony, and the answers may lie with his staffers, who will be next to testify. They will not have Joe Biden's pardon. And when it turns out, a couple of things that we learned with Anthony Fauci, we just learned that he got about $1 million in prize money. Is that amazing? Had nine different staffers apply for this prize money, and he got it. And we also find out that he deleted tons of material. That staffer that said that and did it could be subpoenaed and brought forward under oath. They got to be under pressure to tell us what was in those in the information that and how it was deleted. Maybe help it recover. And then Anthony Fauci, too, could be sued in separate states, which Florida might, in fact, do because of the damage he did. Look, nobody expected him to hit a thousand. Everything he said to be right. But the contradictions and the denials of his varying head snapping, head shaking policies from 6 feet apart. I never said that. You said that. From the vaccine, if you get a vaccine, you're not going to get the COVID-19 virus. That's not true. Then he denied saying it. To wear a mask. He's dumb, wet masks don't work, to wear two masks. Never admitted that he changed policies. But the biggest story happened 2 days ago when, after a 4 or 5 days of no hits, the Iranian militias decided to strike out, maybe directed by the IRGC. And then we answered back last night. How big was that damage? We'll do that to Trey Yingst in Tel Aviv. Trey, what did we hit last night?
6: Yeah, Brian, good morning. It was a significant strike package last night, more significant than we saw during the 13 days earlier this month of U.S. strikes against Iran. And this was in direct response to the Iranians basically breaking the lull in fighting. Iranian officials ordered 5 ballistic missiles to be launched at Jordan unexpectedly, trying to kill U.S. soldiers. And this surprise attack led the president to make this decision to strike back against IRGC military command centers, a variety of different missile and drone positions, and then some of the maritime capabilities that remain. You had this other story that is linked, and that is the Shia militias in Iraq that launched around 30 drones over a period of 3 days against U.S. forces and allies in the region. And then both the United States and Saudi Arabia responded there. That was 2 nights ago. And so we're starting to see a lot more kinetic action in the region. And it's a result of the Iranians, while they claim, at least the negotiators, that they want to continue talks, they are still firing at U.S. forces.
1: And is the strait shut down? Do you think any ships are getting through there?
6: Some ships are getting through, but the underreported story is that many of them are getting through this Iranian-approved route. And in effect, it means that they are still controlling part of the strait. And it raises broader questions, again, about how serious they are about making these concessions. And we talked about this a bit on air, Brian, but I think it's a really important point that you brought up. The president is dealing, and his team is dealing, with these relatively more moderate voices. And I say relatively more moderate because they certainly are aligned with the Iranian regime, but they are in a negotiating capacity, the foreign minister and the parliament speaker. And while they may say one thing about Iran wanting to make a deal or stop missile fire toward U.S. forces, the reality is when it comes to the strait and when it comes to these attacks that we've seen over the past 72 hours, these IRGC commanders in Iran are operating often on their own or even with the approval of the political leadership inside of Iran. And so the question remains, are the Iranians actually serious about making a deal? And if they are serious, then why are they still launching missiles? Why are they still threatening the president's life? And why isn't the Strait of Hormuz open?
1: Right. I mean, to me, if I'm just a rational actor and I'm an analyst, they have the deal of a lifetime with the MOU. They get their sanctions relief. They're on the path to unfreezing their funds. And the Strait opens up, but the attacks stop. The government was still intact. But now they elected to not allow the strait to be up. The president reacted since then, then gave him a four-day pause after 14 straight days. And now the Wall Street Journal is reporting they're prepared a series of much heavier strikes, 24-7 pounding. But I understand, too, the president knows there's not an infinite amount of munitions.
6: Absolutely. And this is a calculation that the U.S. military has to make. They can't be in an endless campaign against Iran because it is costly and it's dangerous also for U.S. forces. I spoke with President Trump yesterday morning, and he said at the time some very specific things about responding to the missile attack. He said, we are going to beat the effing S out of them. But he also said something else, and we didn't even report this on air, so this is the first time we're reporting this part. He said it was such a surprise, this attack on U.S. forces, because there was an understanding that messages were being exchanged toward a possible agreement, and then they launched this attack. He said it was such a surprise that one of the negotiators said, is this April Fool's? Is this a joke? Because it was so unexpected. But again, this is the challenge the administration faces, is that even if they give the Iranians these negotiating windows, even during that time of relative quiet, they're still trying to attack U.S. forces and change this equation in the Middle East, because the Iranians do see slowly what is happening. And I think it's very significant this week. It's maybe not the main headline, but it is very important to note. There is a growing informal coalition of Gulf countries that are starting to put new pressure on Iran publicly. And I think Saudi Arabia is really the biggest example. Previously, when the Saudis would attack Iranian proxies, often in places like Yemen, targeting the Houthis there, they wouldn't announce it. And certainly if they were going to strike Iraq, they wouldn't announce it. But after the strikes alongside U.S. forces earlier this week, they publicly took credit for it because their energy infrastructure is coming under attack. And they want to send a message of deterrence. And we saw this throughout the reporting over the past several months. It came out that Gulf countries like Kuwait and Bahrain and the UAE do have these offensive capabilities and use them in small part. The Iranians realize things are changing very rapidly in the Middle East, and it is an opportunity for some of the success of what the Israelis want to get done. And that is the message that we understand Israel's Prime Minister Netanyahu delivered to President Trump in the Oval Office earlier this week, that this is a historic opportunity and that the United States and Israel must continue to work together to apply that pressure on Iran.
1: So I want you to hear about negotiations. Thanks for sharing that. But I do think there's a disconnect between what the negotiator is doing and what the reality on the ground is. I'm not saying they're not smart and very intelligent, and in Jared's case, very well researched, but I just don't think they're talking to the right people. Here's General Keane, Cut 22.
7: We got to open the Straits of Hormuz. If we're not going to be able to do it through negotiations, we got to do it by force. Certainly, anybody thinking that negotiations is going to be the pathway forward has got to come to grips with what reality is here. Iran is not going to make a deal with us that would satisfy us.
1: Right, and that's his general has seen the plans that Cooper has drawn up, and he thinks they could be very effective, and I imagine the IDF would be in. But, Trey, is it too much to think that the IDF, if the IDF's in, Gulf states would be in too, or is there still that sense of we can't act in concert with Israel?
6: I think initially, unless there is something that we don't know about, which is totally possible behind the scenes, we're likely looking at a scenario that if this larger strike package is ordered, it is a joint U.S. and Israeli package, because they work well together, and they've been coordinating even when these headlines have come out of distrust or frustration between the two leaders or the two sides. The reality is behind the scenes, and you know this well, talking to your sources in the region, they work together on a daily basis. And the Israelis have said to us, when we talk with intelligence sources here in Tel Aviv, that the Strait can be controlled through force. There are creative ways to address the Iranian threat. Now, it's a challenging thing to do because remember the topography of this area. It's a very mountainous region in southwest Iran next to the Persian Gulf. And while there are these cities like Bandar Abbas and others along the coast that you can hit and hit military installations there and lookout points, it only takes one drone or cruise missile to disrupt billions of dollars worth of international shipping and have these insurance companies say, we are not going to approve for vessels to pass through out of the Persian Gulf through the Strait of Hormuz and into the Gulf of Oman. And so the question now is this strike package that has been reviewed certainly by top U.S. generals and likely is being coordinated in part with the Israelis, will it directly address that issue of the strait, or is this going to be focused more broadly on Iran's missile capacity that does remain? Because reports indicate they still have more than 1,300 ballistic missiles. And during a round, for example, like we saw last summer, a 12-day war between the United States, ultimately Israel and Iran, they can launch 500 missiles in the course of one war campaign and cause a significant amount of damage. And we saw U.S. soldiers were killed earlier this month by these ballistic missiles. And so there are a variety of moving threats here. And really, it's going to be up to President Trump about whether or not he is going to make this decision to move forward with this broader campaign. Traditionally, the Iranians cannot be bombed into submission. And that is when you hear General Keane say that, he sees the reality of the situation and what the Iranians have been doing in the region for the past 47 years. And that is the challenge here, to be clear-eyed to see what they say and what they do and what they still have left and what has to be addressed on the battlefield.
1: Here's a question that I know it would be a stretch for you, but I'm not sure the last time you were in Iraq. But how close is the Iraqi government from controlling those militias? They say about 50,000, 10 separate units. I remember when we pulled all our troops out during the Obama administration, we got ISIS, in come these Shia militias that might have been there on some level, and they kind of worked with us to push ISIS out and save Baghdad, and they stayed, and they grew.
6: Yeah.
1: How much power did they have in the north compared to the Iraqi government?
6: So they still have quite a bit of power, and the main organization there is an organization called Kataib Hezbollah, and they are an Iraqi, Iran-backed Shia militia group, and they have cruise missiles, they have a variety of drones and other things that they can use to attack U.S. forces and allies in the region, and they've been doing so. I was last on the ground in Baghdad in early January of 2020 after President Trump ordered the strike to kill Qasem Soleimani. And it was a very dangerous time. There was a hit out on all Americans. To be an American there in Baghdad at that time was dangerous because of these Iran-backed Shia militia groups that routinely kidnap and kill foreigners. And so they are a group that certainly receives funding and direction by the Iranian regime, but also they have enough weapons and willpower to continue fighting it. And at least at this point, the Iraqi government has not been able to deal with it independently. And the president actually talked about the Iraqi prime minister yesterday. He seems to very much like him.
1: Yeah.
6: And also he says the coordination is happening. He told me that they coordinated and gave them a heads up before these U.S. and Saudi strikes against the Shia militia groups in Iraq. I think the question remains, does the United States have the capability to provide support, whether it's intelligence, some level of weaponry, or direction and guidance to the Iraqi government to deal with this problem? Because if they're not dealt with, it just gives Iran yet another proxy and another lever to pull when they want to.
1: And in that region, you know better than most that you, if you're going after the militia, they're Shia. Now, the majority of Iraq is Shia. And then how many of your armed forces, your traditional armed forces in Iraq, are comfortable going after Shia militias? So I don't, yeah, you know, that's a tough thing to tackle.
6: Absolutely. And it's, and then you look at the other proxy forces across the region, and the Houthis in Yemen, while they largely stayed out during Operation Epic Fury, have started to try and disrupt international shipping at the Bab el-Mandab Strait, this entrance to the Red Sea. And two really interesting things happened over the past several weeks. One, not only did they attack Saudi-owned tankers, they issued a declaration of a blockade for Saudi vessels going into the Red Sea. They're trying to do the same strategy that Iran is doing in the Strait of Hormuz. And in limited capacity, it's not a huge problem. But if they suddenly make this declaration about all vessels passing through, then Iran has a chokehold over another critical shipping lane in international waterways. Another very interesting thing, and again, this speaks to how these proxy groups are mirroring the Iranian regime and receiving direction. Just about 3 days ago, reports came out that indicated the Houthis are considering a tolling system for the Bab el-Mandab Strait. Again, the same language that the Iranians are using about the Strait of Hormuz. And it speaks to the coordination that is still taking place, because as the Iranians get weaker militarily, they have to rely more on these proxy groups that they have been funding and supporting for decades.
1: Yeah, and if people want to fight back on that, they're going to have to join us in some type of convoy and some type of shepherding of those ships to push back. And that's going to mean some NATO's got to do something. Trey Yinks, thanks so much. Unbelievably insightful, and this is a critical time. We'll find out in the next 48 hours if we go back to something look like Epic Fury 2. Thanks, Trey.
6: Absolutely. Sure.
1: Back in a moment.
0: 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It's the Brian Kilmeade Show. 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Stay sharp. Brian Kilmeade, 570 KVI, Seattle's conservative talk.
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20: If you're interested in it, Brian's talking about it. You're with Brian Kilmeade.
21: I was disappointed. I had hoped that he would come forward and perhaps apologize. A million Americans died, and many people, myself included, believe that this virus came from a lab that was funded by the U.S. government. The decision for that funding came from Anthony Fauci. A terrible mistake, maybe one of the greatest mistakes in modern medical history, to fund this dangerous research in a less-than-safe lab in a totalitarian country.
1: So Senator Rand Paul brought up that he was kind of shocked that he took the fifth. I was surprised. But in the end, there were some questions that got revealed. I mentioned top of the show. First off, we found out that he was having 9 different staffers apply to get money, so he got money. We know that he's worth now $12 million. He's richer now than he was before the pandemic. Tell me how that's right. He was infatuated with fame, but that's a tangential to the fact is that he told everyone the infection rate was 2 to 3%. It was actually 0.1 to 0.1%. That is a huge difference. He told everybody that the vaccine works. You don't have to wear a mask if you get that. You're totally free. Then it turns out people are getting sick. And he said, well, you just don't get as sick, and pretend he didn't say it. The same thing with wear a mask. Don't wear a mask. Then the same thing with 6 feet apart. He denied he ever said 6 feet apart. We have him 25 times saying stay 6 feet apart. Then he denied it. It was based on absolutely nothing. But because of that, they kept schools closed because no one can keep desks 6 feet apart and get all the students in. See how bad this guy was?
19: 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It's Brian Kilmeade on 570 KVI, Seattle's conservative talk. He's live, he's local, he's all Northwest.
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1: I know it's really hard. Will may not be a principle of war, but it's a principle of leadership. When you get into a gunfight like this, who's got the stronger will to finish? The fact of the matter is, if you let a bad team stick around for a long time, like you've seen in football in the fourth quarter, they can tend to do something that you weren't expecting. So you got to close them out early. I think we've gone beyond that. I think we should close them out now, figure a way to finish this fight. I don't think we're close in that regard of finishing the job if we're just dependent on bombing.
2: So that is General Keith Kellogg, and talking about just amp it up because the pinpricks aren't working. The president's got a lot to balance out on that, but I would fight for 14 straight days of targeted attacks to take down this regime. Michael Makovsky joins us now, president and CEO of the Jewish Institute for National Security of America, a leading Washington, D.C. Based policy and educational organization. Michael, do you agree with the general?
3: Yeah, nice. Thanks for having me back, Brian. Yeah, I agree with General Kellogg. I think there's a tension here in, between President Trump knowing what needs to be done in Iran and his belief that if he just hits them hard enough, they're going to come to a deal. And I think we need to, I think the president needs to give up on the idea of getting a deal, what the Iranians won't abide by anyway. And I think finish achieving our key objectives, such as freeing the Strait of Hormuz, hitting the nuclear sites, degrading their conventional capabilities.
2: So I want you to hear what Tom Carrico said that might be the limitation. He's with Fox Digital. He was on Fox Digital, and he talked about the missile stock, Cut 26.
4: Yes. You don't have to be a rocket scientist to figure out that the relative to the inventories of the Patriots and the FADs and the Standard missiles, relative to those inventories at the start of Epic Fury, we have a problem.
2: So he thinks weapon stocks might be an issue. Have you heard that?
3: Sure. I mean, it's been leaked. It was leaked, I think, over the weekend that was one of the reasons we didn't escalate last weekend like many had expected. And, you know, it's classified what the exact numbers are, but there have been reports of what they are. My understanding is it's certainly a problem, but I'm told by people in the know that it's a manageable problem. And I think that's the way Admiral Cooper, our CENTCOM commander, feels.
2: Yeah, it is. It's true. It's manageable. But you do have to be somewhat wary. But 2 weeks, you could do a lot. Cooper thinks that he's got those targets, the 20% of targets he did not get a chance to fulfill. Do you believe the IDF, if they're going to be Epic Fury 2, you believe the IDF will play a role?
3: I believe so. I think, as long as there's an understanding between the two countries, between Israel and the United States, of what the IDF will do, I think the IDF is more than happy and eager to do it. And I think to go in, and I think it'd be in our interest too, because why give up this why give up this great capability? You know, the Israelis are effectively almost equal with us. They don't have as many planes, obviously, and so on. But they were very effective in the 40-day war, and you'd want to get them involved, and I think on specifically for certain missions.
2: Do you think it would stop? Do you think the Gulf states would not work with us if Israel was doing that? Because Saudis did work with us in the last mission. The UAE has struck on their own. Kuwait has quietly struck back at Iran. Would that affect cooperation?
3: No, I don't think so. And I think you could go back even as far back as, which seems a long time ago, but in April of 24, when Iran first fired its first projectiles, missiles and drones at Israel, and you had a multilateral effort led by the United States, led by CENTCOM, in defending and basically repelling the Iranian attack. And that involved Saudis and Jordanians and American, the British, even at that time. So they're happy to work together.
2: So do you have any reports of how Netanyahu and the president got along? The meeting was evidently productive. Netanyahu says one of their best meetings ever.
3: Yeah, I mean, that's my understanding. I mean, yeah, I think Prime Minister Netanyahu was careful coming in. He didn't want to see another New York Times report like we saw that big article, I can't remember, a little while ago, saying that Netanyahu, got Trump in. And I think Trump's reaction, says, I don't need to see Israeli intelligence and I know everything, shows the president was sensitive about that. So I think the prime minister went in and just laid out, these are like the three options. You know, there could be diplomacy, you could just have pressure and a blockade, and you could have escalation. I think those are the three options. I don't think diplomacy is going to lead anywhere. It's led us nowhere for 4 months. So I think the best two options for President Trump is one, just maintain the blockade.

0: I don't even know how many people are dead. You have a complete wipeout of a city, like 90% of Gaza's gone, or whatever the percentage is. You look at the buildings, you look at what it used to look like, you look at what it looks like now. Like, this is defensible?
1: What's your response?
2: Well, that's a great point that he should direct to the Hamas leaders and Qatar and others that have supported, and Turkey that have been supporting Hamas. I mean, I think Israel has done, and we've seen the numbers, the overwhelming amount that have been killed have been, or at least half, but I think more than half are combatants or terrorists that have been killed in Gaza. And, you know, I think anyone that suffered, an October 7th event, that's the equivalent of, like, I don't know, something like 40,000 people, Americans, that would have been killed, you know, is going to want to defend its borders. So they're trying to kill. If Hamas would just give up their weapons, you know, I think all this would go away.
1: Yeah, stop hiding in schools, hospitals. That might have a lot to do with it.
2: Yeah, hiding behind their own civilians, beating their own civilians, murdering their own civilians. I think, you know, if you want to liberate Palestinians in Gaza, you got to get rid of Hamas.
1: So when you see the Netanyahu here and you see him giving tribute to Lindsey Graham, they really lost a great ally in Lindsey Graham, right?
2: Yeah. You know, I was at the funeral. I think the guy was, you might not agree with everything he always said, and he said a lot of things, but both Israel, Ukraine, and I think national security of the United States, the guy was passionately dedicated to American national security. And it's a big loss for the Senate, but as you say, for Israel, it was a big loss, not only because he passionately cared and he knew so much, but because of his close relationship with President Trump. And I thought President Trump gave a really great eulogy at the funeral.
1: So on another note, it's revolving around New York. You had Zohra Mamdani come out and put together a Judiciary Committee that's going to help him pick judges. And it was amazing. Yeah. Not one Jewish lawyer made the cut. And he was asked about that. Cut 46.
3: When it comes to, in that same letter, there was a point around Mr. Leventhal and his appointment as to why it was not considered. I want to be very clear that we decided not to move forward with his appointment because of the fact that he served on Ghislaine Maxwell's legal defense team and collected legal fees as such. And as much as possible, we thought it best to avoid any association between the committee that would be appointing judges and the Epstein world.
1: So your thoughts about this mayor continuing to act in bizarre ways?
2: Yeah, look, I think it's a disgrace, obviously. I mean, I think you referred to this judicial advisory committee. I mean, I think I've seen statistics, something like 45 to 50% of lawyers in New York are Jewish, so we could have picked. And there are, unfortunately, and I say this as a Jew, a number of Jews, not, you know, a minority, but a number of Jews that even voted for Mamdani. He could have picked a number of pro-Mamdani. But the bigger picture is what you raise. You have a mayor of a major city in America that is anti-American, anti-Semitic, and but where does he come from? He comes from the pro-Hamas protest movement, you know, and his wife, you know, liked on X, you know, many of these posts, that supported October 7th. So I think he's a nefarious influence. I worry. We see. I don't think he might be aware of what of the consequences of what he says. And I don't think he really cares that it leads to Jews being killed, because I think he hates Jews. But it's also linked, he's fundamentally anti-American. We see, I'm sure you saw this, Brian. I mean, there's a whole petition going around of survivors of 9/11 that don't want him to attend. And he wants to attend. I think, look, he's in a tough spot on that. If he doesn't attend, it looks bad. If he attends, he looks like a hypocrite. Because when he talked about 9/11 in the campaign, what did he talk about? He talked about this, I think a relative of his, an aunt. What did it mean to him that she felt uncomfortable with a hijab on a subway? Almost 3,000 Americans got killed on 9/11, and that's the only thing this guy thinks about? It's terrible, unfortunately.
1: Yeah, thanks so much. I appreciate it. We're going to see what's going to happen over the next, I really think, 48 hours. I don't think the president wants to go back and forth like this unless something.

0: dramatically happens, I think we're probably going to be back Epic Fury 2, and we go even heighten the intensity. Do you think so too?
1: Well, yeah, I think if we go in again, I think we rip off the Band-Aid and we go big. Enough in this tip for tat. I think makes us look feckless. I think if we go in, we not only hit the missiles and the drones, which we're already starting to do, and we make sure that the Strait of Hormuz is open, but I think we have to address the nuclear facilities. As we talked about last time, President Trump mentioned Pickaxe Island, Mountain. The Israelis and the U.S. have a plan, I think, to address. They should execute that as long as the risks are manageable. And I think we have to hit the domestic energy facilities like the refineries and the natural gas and frankly turn off the lights on this regime, which is, by the way, executing people publicly every day also. They're really like defying the world, by the way, and I think we have to really address the strategic threat
0: there. We're the only one addressing it. It doesn't seem to bother anyone at NATO. They don't even have not one protest in the street in New York City over the killing of innocent people to a hang yesterday. Michael McCoskey, thanks so much. Appreciate it.
1: Thank you. Have a great day, Brian.
0: You too. 1-866-408-7669. So glad you're there. When we come back, we'll also talk about what's happening in Texas. You're going to be stunned by these polls. Yes, stunned. And a big upset is brewing in the purple state of Wisconsin. We'll discuss that. Mike Watley got a setback poll in North Carolina, but we'll tell you where the hope is. Don't miss the Brian Kilmeade Show, because we are continuing on right after this.
2: 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Real talk, real news. This is the Brian Kilmeade Show. Mornings that matter. This is Brian Kilmeade on 570 KVI, Seattle's conservative talk.
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15: Is Bernie making it harder for Democrats to recapture the majority?
16: Well, yeah. I mean, like, what's he out on it? Well, what's in it for him? You know, if it's not anything more at this point, ego. You know, maybe sit a few out, Bernie. You know, it's you're not helping.
0: That is Senator John Fetterman, who had a meeting yesterday because Senator Schumer sat down with him and said, please don't leave the Democratic Party. We need you. But as moderates, there's really no place for him. And Schumer's being kicked out, too. I mean, I don't know how he wins again. If he runs again, he's already 100 years old. So I don't know if he's going to run. But he's always looking up to Fetterman. He knows if Fetterman flips, it's going to be so tight. You know, Republicans could do very well, or they could be really tight. They could say, okay, 50-50. Well, not if John Fetterman flips, who basically sits in the cloakroom by himself and usually hangs out and goes with Republicans because they like him, because he definitely likes McCormick. They're definitely buddies. So John Fetterman just sitting down talking about where he stays. But I think there's a couple of things going on in politics that I think I should share with you. First off, in Texas, I know Ted Cruz had a hard time with Beto O'Rourke, but this is Talarico, who can speak and is composed, but his positions are absolutely awful. And you would think it would not fly in Texas when you talk about God being non-binary. You talk about the border being weak on the border. Does he 35?
17: If you become a multimillionaire on a government salary and now own 15 homes on the public's dime, then you should have to answer the public's questions. I get it. If I had Ken Paxton's record of corruption, I wouldn't want to answer these questions either. But he's asking for your vote. He is asking for your trust. And the people of Texas deserve answers. So I've challenged Ken Paxton to these three televised debates. The networks have already set the dates and the times and the locations. We're just waiting on Ken Paxton.
0: And that's all. He's got to debate at some point, and now he must, because the last poll, he's down 5, I should say. So Talarico leads him by 5 in the Texas public opinion poll. There's another poll out there today that shows another 5-point lead for Talarico. If you look at the average, it's a little bit less, but for the most part, Paxton's getting trounced in terms of money raised. So younger Texans seem to be going for Talarico. And the guy doesn't really represent anyone in Texas. Little things like not eating meat and not, you know, condemning religion and God and Jesus is non-binary. All these things you would think be a non-starter. The good news for Republicans happening in Wisconsin. Tom Tiffany, a solid Republican as a congressman, wants to be the next governor, head-to-head over the would-be nominee, Francisco Hong. He's got a lead. He's got a lead that's significant, 43-42. So he's up by 1 in that purple state that Tony Evers won back-to-back governor's races. And I know it really hurt, because when you're the governor, you control when the primaries are and things of that nature. And if something happens and someone resigns, you get to replace that person. So it really matters. So Tony Evers is out. And we'll see if Tom Tiffany gets his wish and gets a socialist, because this woman Hung is a real socialist, at which time she's made it clear she wants to ban the Senate. All those crazy things you see the socialists say. Well, she came out and said, let's ban the Senate, and was pointed out by Tom Tiffany. She wants to ban the Senate. So she said, I did not ask to ban the Senate. At no time did I ask to ban the Senate. Get rid of the Senate. Well, it turns out

0: did. The congresswoman posted up something very simple, abolish the Senate. And just, well, it was in the middle of the pandemic, and I don't like how Republicans were acting. No, that's not the point. You were asked about it. You said you never said it. In fact, you put it online. So I just can't see the people of Wisconsin saying, let's go socialist. Well, they could say they can go Democrat. I wouldn't think that's a big deal. But basically, they find out that that's an issue. And I mentioned before about Fetterman being approached. The other thing is Whatley did not get good news in North Carolina. Mike Whatley now down by 7, according to the latest poll there. The Real Clear average has a little bit closer. But well, Mike Whatley in North Carolina, many people thought, well, that governor is pretty popular. That will be an opportunity to flip. But in North Carolina, you have Mike Whatley who will outwork you and get a ton of money because people want to hold that Tom Tillis seat. But we'll see. Because it's also going to be hard. Oh, don't forget, we're coming up on Sunday night, 10 o'clock. We've got a great show lined up on One Nation on Fox News. Going to lead with Jim Jordan. We're going to have Jimmy Failla is going to be on with us, too. Bruce Blakeman's going to be there talking about a decree he just got from the Attorney General. Stop cooperating with ICE as Nassau County Executive, which he won't. There's going to be a major class as he won for governor. You listen to the Brian Kilmeade Show. Keep it here.
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11: President Trump says a deal to disarm the Palestinian militant group Hamas has been reached. Former Israeli government spokesman Ilan Levy is viewing the announcement with caution.
12: We have to be very skeptical of Hamas, which has tried at every opportunity to slip through every nook and cranny to ensure its survival and sabotage peace agreements.
11: In a post on Truth Social, Trump said the Board of Peace has reached an agreement that would involve the complete disarmament of all armed groups in Gaza. Trump says as part of the deal, Israel will withdraw from the enclave and a new Palestinian government will be created. The agreement is said to be implemented in carefully structured phases. The president may hold off on Todd Blanche's nomination for attorney general until two Republican senators are out of office. John Cornyn and Tom Tillis are opposing Blanche's confirmation unless the Department of Justice kills a nearly $2 billion anti-weaponization fund. Elon Musk is reportedly planning to spend $100 million to help Republicans in the upcoming midterm elections. The tech billionaire has reportedly authorized his super PAC to spend the money in at least 8 states to help the GOP in November. Musk was a big backer of Trump in 2024. The Lindsay Clancy murder trial continues today in Massachusetts. More from Chris Caraggio.
6: Clancy claimed she was suffering from postpartum psychosis when she strangled her 5-year-old, 3-year-old, and 8-month-old at her home in 2023. Two Duxbury police officers who were first on the scene described the chaos and heartbreak of finding 3 young children dead. After killing her kids, Clancy tried to take her own life in a suicide attempt that left her a paraplegic. She's claiming insanity is her defense.
11: On Wall Street, NASDAQ futures are on the rise. I'm Michael Kastner.
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13: Good morning. You're looking pretty good on the northbound side of 405 from Renton to Bellevue, but further north in Kirkland on the exit ramp to get off onto 70th Place. Watch out, there is a collision. Southbound looks really good from Linwood to Bellevue, just 15 minutes. You have a great ride on I-5 northbound from Tacoma to Seattle. That's just a 29-minute ride, so no delay at all. Of course, on the northbound side, you do have 2 right lanes closed across the Ship Canal Bridge for the road work. The express lanes remain open northbound only around the clock. But southbound, you're in great shape right now, not seeing slowdowns or delays. The Valley Freeway northbound in Renton, just a slight tap on the brakes as you approach 405. 520 looks great. So does I-90. Pick which one. Anyone is fine as you make your way across Lake Washington. I'm not seeing any kind of slowdowns or delays right now on the West Seattle Bridge. The first Seattle Bridge south looks great. And Highway 16 looks good across that Tacoma Narrows Bridge. In the Northwest News Radio Traffic Center, I'm Sue Aller.
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0: 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It's Brian Kilmeade.
1: So glad you're there. It's the Brian Kilmeade Show. It's been a really busy week, and a good kind of busy. I mean, the Joe Biden tapes we're not even talking about. We're talking about now a movement in Gaza. I wasn't expecting that. How about WNBA? I never thought we'd be talking about anything with the WNBA beyond Caitlin Clark, but tangentially, yeah. Because Sophia Cunningham and this ridiculous league with these horrible owners and terrible marketing plan has allowed that to be front and center. So there's a lot going on today, as well as looking at everything in the economy. And we got on our show, Vice Admiral Robert Harwood. Keep in mind, too, everybody's talking about our YouTube channel, youtube.com/@TheBrianKilmeade Show. You get highlights and additional information. Today is going to be an interesting day for me. So I started on Fox and Friends, great. Then radio show, understood. And then I'm going to be doing the Sunday show, tape some of it early, some of it live. And then I'm going to be doing Jimmy Fallon's show. And then I'll be doing Jesse Waters' show, but I'll be hosting that. So it's going to be fun. And we'll bring you behind the scenes with a big tape on that. So let's get to the big three.
2: Number three.
3: We know that socialism is sensible, it's practical, and it's popular, and that is why our candidates are winning. That is why the establishment media is so confused.
1: They are confused, and I am confused that you are even out there. DSA, 120,000 members, the Dem divide on display on primary season stops down in Michigan as the Bernie bros take on the liberals led by Schumer and Whitmer. The stakes have never been higher for a party that was supposed to be cruising along to a big midterm win, but not so fast.
2: Number two.
4: This is an absolute disaster for Europe, and it's the direct result of open borders, socialist, crazy policies. This is a vision of America's future if the socialists, the communists take power.
1: Or Joe Biden comes back. That's Niall Gardner from the UK, used to work for Margaret Thatcher. Have you seen this? The EU, we told you, Spain, the latest European nation to open up their border and get punished for it as millions flood their gates at 12,000 an hour are coming from Morocco, literally swimming to the country, overwhelming the guards and coming into Spain. And guess what? If you're in Spain, you're in the EU, you can go everywhere and anywhere. When will they learn to take care of their citizens before the third world? Dare I say, Donald Trump told you this in 2016.
2: Number one.
5: What are the prospects? Listen, we go to back to major combat operations. There's got a couple of months left to do it. This is Israel and the United States. Our target list has expanded. It'll force, I believe, a pathway to for the regime to collapse.
1: That is General Jack Keane with me on Fox and Friends. War spreading, and it's likely a good thing. Iran has targeted Saudi Arabia, Kuwait, and Jordan a week with drones and rockets. And I think in the long run, this is a good thing because all our Gulf allies realize they're in this together. And the one enemy, the one common denominator is in Iran. President of the United States is at Camp David with everybody. It's a cabinet meetings. Everyone's there. But I think mostly this is going to be about what we do going forward. And for the next 14 days, it's got to be 24 hours around the clock. Look, I don't want to spend a ton of money, but we have to escalate to de-escalate. I said this in May. So did you guys. Even if you weren't for it. We all know that Iran's the problem. How we attack it, when we attack it, you want to debate that. I think President Trump did the right thing. But I don't think the MOU was good. I think it allowed Iran to think they won and took a breath and controlled the strait. Now it's going to be harder. Here's more from General Keane. Cut to.
5: This is a huge step forward. I mean, clearly, this goes back to October of 25 when President Trump broke the deal.
1: Number three.
5: So we went to a ceasefire on April the 7th and then negotiations on the 8th. That was after 38 days of epic fury, and we had about 14 days to go. The incentive to do that was who? It was Iran was saying they were willing to talk about removing restrictions on the Strait of Hormuz. Well, here we are almost 4 months later, and we're nowhere near a deal over the Straits of Hormuz, which is the original reason for going to the ceasefire. There's no prospects, I think, of any deal on a nuclear enterprise. Certainly, I believe our negotiating team has got to come to the conclusion that we are not going to make a deal with them. They thought the deal was possible, and they kept telling that to the president for sure. The facts speak for themselves, and time certainly is a determination here. After 4 months, I don't think we're close to either one of them.
1: Look, munitions and interceptors are an issue. We can pull some from other places. We're just worried about if another flare-up comes out. And I would love to help Ukraine, too. But our problem is our big four do not manufacture quickly, whether it's the way the Pentagon conducts things, the slow in which they pay, whatever it is, it's fixable. And we got to react. When I see, you know, I know the sophistication of our weapons is to the point where we can't manufacture like we did with planes and tanks during World War II. Because the good news is our weapons are so much better. But the bad news is it takes more time to assemble them in theory. But now we got Silicon Valley that's got to get involved. Over 100 companies now folded into the Pentagon. We got to quickly build up these forces. And look, what Ukraine has done with 500 defense manufacturers in that country, with a war raging around it, we should do the same thing with peace here at home, I believe. Rebecca Heinrichs on the fact that China is about to sell $50 million worth of MANPAD, shoulder-fired missiles that could be wreak havoc on our F-35s and the F-16s, cut five.
6: If the United States is going to be restrained by not delivering these weapons, we would expect the Chinese, obviously, not to be helping the country that we are in a war with right now. It would be a major escalation on the part of the Chinese to get engaged in this.
1: And they're talking about the U.S. not delivering weapons to Taiwan. And we should have delivered the weapons. It shouldn't have been up for a conversation. But that's the way China thanks us for not delivering additional weapons to Taiwan, by delivering weapons to China, to Iran. Are you kidding me? Matt Whitaker, the ambassador to NATO, cut six.
7: China needs to stay out of this fight. We have all sorts of both military and economic ways to deal with this type of situation.
1: So let's move to some good news that I was not expecting, but I'm pleased to announce. I know there could be trip ups and it could be a false start, but they're on their way. I'm talking about what's happening in Gaza. There's a proposal out there that Hamas disarm, and evidently they have agreed to put their guns in storage or on freeze, and that in exchange for the IDF moving out of Gaza. And now they're moving to the white line the yellow line from the white line, which is further out. In exchange, Hamas will show and reveal its network of tunnels. In exchange, the Palestinians will have no role in the government. Evidently, according to Axios, during the Grand Ayatollah's funeral, the IRGC, Iran, tried to convince Hamas not to sign off, not to do this. Evidently, they're going to. Part of it is they're not getting the same financing they're getting from outside sources. Turkey, Qatar, Iran are not able to flood arms into there. And they lost 2/3 of their members through death and destruction. Yes, death and destruction, including almost all their leadership. This has got General Keane extremely happy. I know. Keep in mind, they've been working on this for over a year since we got the hostages out. This is Jared and Witkoff at their best. I really haven't seen much success outside this, but this is very impressive. I want you to hear what General Jack Keane said. Now, I was going to lead with Iran with him today, and he said, Brian, we got to do Gaza. It's a bigger deal. Cut three. I'm sorry, cut two.
5: This is a huge step forward. I mean, clearly, this goes back to October of 25, when President Trump brokered the deal, remember, to get the hostages out in exchange for prisoners, to go to a ceasefire, and also to get humanitarian relief in for the Palestinian people. And then they put together a framework going forward, which would eventually get Hamas to disarm, give up political and military control, and Israel would pull out of the Gaza area. But of course, Hamas has been resisting all of that for months since that time. 9 months have passed, but the persistence of the Trump team here deserves a lot of credit, and also Egypt participating, Turkey and Qatar in this.
1: Yes, please keep it going. I mean, if you could get some peace, emblems of peace there, they'll stop these protests and allow the anti-Semitism to subside to a degree, even though it's heavily scripted and financed around the world. So this is something I wasn't expecting. Yesterday, I looked up and I thought, what is happening? And I was seeing thousands, tens of thousands. Now it turns out Moroccans who have swam about 3 miles into Spain. And they're just overwhelming the guards who evidently were told, just let them come. Are you kidding me? Who would allow that to happen? When this happened with Haiti and we saw 8 million people come in minimum that we know of under Joe Biden, it's a disaster. They're letting 12,000 an hour into Spain. And this isn't by coincidence. This is a policy. This is a crazy liberal leader who I had a chance to meet at the World Cup final. A terrible guy, a terrible leader. He's just awful. And he has set a policy. He says, the migrant surge of 12,000 an hour, over a million. The migrant surge has been linked by Spanish authorities and critics to a Supreme Court ruling that limits the immediate return of migrants intercepted after reaching Ceuta by sea. So if you swim there 3 miles, you get to stay a while. You can't be immediately deported. So everyone in Morocco says, Morocco sucks. I'm going to Spain. I could be part of the EU. But instead, they don't try to blend in like a melting pot. They try to actually convert the culture in the country they invade. The events have reignited debate over Spain's immigration policies, with supporters viewing the amnesty as a way to integrate undocumented workers. Undocumented? They got there illegally, you idiots. So at least 9 people are dead. I think the number is now up to 18 on the transition. The crisis comes after Spain launched a mass regularization amnesty program for undocumented migrants. This is the second policy. The program offered a pathway to legal status for an estimated 1.1 million applicants who came here before 2025. So you are rewarding people who broke the law and came to your country, many of which have to live off your social safety net. And you guys have no money for defense. You have no money to build up your society. But now you're letting other cultures bleed into your culture wantonly, randomly. Who would ever agree to this? This is a disaster. Niall Gardner, who was a former Margaret Thatcher advisor from the UK, they've also had a terrible policy when it comes to illegal immigrants. Cut 13.
4: This is an absolute disaster for Europe, and it's the direct result of open borders, socialist policies, frankly, including a mass amnesty for illegal immigrants in Spain. And this is the result. At least 50,000 illegal migrants crossed into Spanish territory yesterday. Many more will cross in today. Some estimates indicate that the official figure is far too low. There could be perhaps 80 to 100,000 migrants who've crossed into Spanish territory. And this is a vision of America's future if the socialists, the communists take power in the United States in 2029.
1: So it's absolutely true. And keep in mind, we just watched this. We watched everyone tell us the border was sealed, Mayorkas. We watched Biden say everything's fine, and he let 8 million people in. Now we know he's cognitively addled, as we knew, but now confirmed. And the vice president had a chance to define herself. For example, they gave J.D. Vance a job on fraud. Tell me he hasn't done a phenomenal job. They gave, and by the way, not just blue states. I'm talking about red states, Ohio. They're cracking down in Ohio. Today, I just interviewed the Attorney General, Alan Wilson, who wants to run for governor on South Carolina. They found millions of dollars there. It doesn't matter. It's federal money being abused. They want to find it and rein it in. They gave Kamala Harris a job. They said the border. Now we know. We've seen President Trump seal it. Seal it. I mean, there's something like 12,000 people that have come here over the last 2.5 years, opposed to 8 million. I don't even think the 12,000 got in. I don't think anybody's getting in. So if you want to know the mindset of the migrant, here's a soundbite of an unnamed migrant on why they're crossing into Spain. Cut 15.
8: It's very tough. The police officers tried to stop us, but our will and our determination, we could came here.
1: Yeah. These aren't people that have horrible situations. They're not overcoming civic unrest. They're not being attacked by terrorists. They're not wounded. They're not desolate. They're not starving. These are all men. I haven't seen any women. All men in their 20s. Why would they be coming there? Come on, please. I know Spain is better than Morocco, but you're going to go there. If past is prologue and not try to blend in and be part of the Spanish culture, you're going to try to bring Morocco to Spain. So Jim Ferguson, a former British Parliament candidate with Brexit, was on The Bottom Line last night. I want to share some of what he said. Cut 19.
9: A lot of people are arguing that this is by design. Perhaps it's to get votes. Perhaps it's to get them to remain in power. But it's quite unprecedented. And the European people themselves are seeing their communities overrun. This has been happening for a long time now. This latest episode in Ceuta, Spain, I think has brought it back into the focus again. And it's great that Fox News are focusing in on this as well. Up until quite recently, America had the problem at the southern border. With the US administration under Trump, that has now stopped. So hopefully we can get some changes of governments. But Pedro Sanchez is a far-left socialist in Spain, and he's completely losing control, or it may be worse than that. It might be by design.
1: I'm sorry. And, I don't know a lot about the euro. I've only been to Europe three times, maybe four. But evidently, if you get into Spain, you got the Euro pass, you're going everywhere. And then if you get amnesty in Spain, you're going everywhere. In Italy, they're panicked. Why? Because Meloni's conservative. She's up for election. And they realize they could be coming to Italy and she's going to have a problem again. So she came forward and she said this. The images coming from Quetta are striking and demonstrate once again the uncontrolled illegal immigration poses a concrete threat to security of European borders. She goes on. So she recognizes it. My hope is they all recognize it. This should not be a partisan issue. You should take pride in your country and control who comes into your country. 1-866-408-7669.
0: Politics, current events, and news that affects you. Brian's got a lot more to say. Stay with Brian Kilmeade. Seattle Mornings, conservative voices. Brian Kilmeade and Seattle's conservative talk. 570 KVI.
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0: his mouth to your ears. It's Brian Kilmeade.
1: I'm not running for anything, so I can say whatever the I want. And here's what I think. I think Chuck Schumer's a piece of and that he my dad over. Mitch Pelosi at the time also was involved in that. And so I will, I don't have anything nice to say about it.
2: We're not fans
1: you know
2: of Nancy.
1: And I'm supposed to be the guy that says, oh, but you know what? For what Nancy Pelosi has contributed to this country and to the Democratic Party, I'm not supposed to, that, man.
3: Okay, Hunter Biden. First off, I know he's your dad. But Nancy Pelosi and Chuck Schumer should not have your ire. They pointed out late what everybody knew early that was not invested in the Democratic Party. Your dad shot. He never should have been president. And you, if you weren't on crack, should have made sure he didn't run for president. Instead, you pushed him not only to run, but to run for re-election. And because they stepped up in June and told him to step aside, are you kidding? I mean, are you still on crack? And this tough guy attitude and him going at different outlets, calling out the Democratic Party might be entertaining. And I want to share it with you just because I want to give you all angles. I got no patience for this guy because nobody hurt his family and Joe Biden more than him. Think about how much time they wasted as he was on crack, failing out of the military, leaving a laptop at a repair shop, causing so much embarrassment to himself and his family. Think about how he left his wife and kids for his brother's widow.
4: Mornings That Matter. This is Brian Kilmeade on 570 KVI, Seattle's conservative talk. 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
5: And good morning to you, Brian, but not a good morning right now if you're traveling in Maple Valley on the southbound side of Renton Maple Valley Road at Cedar Grove Road. Watch out, there is a collision. And we also have an accident in Kirkland, and this is on the northbound side of 405. It's off on the shoulder, but it's on the exit ramp to get off onto 70th Place. Traveling in Highland Park, there is a vehicle fire slowing you down on Southwest Cloverdale Street, and that's at 12th Avenue Southwest. And then you get a good ride. No major slowdowns on I-5 northbound from Tacoma to Seattle. That's about a 31-minute drive. Of course, you have the two right lanes closed across the Ship Canal Bridge for the bridge repair work. You can use the express lanes, but not on the southbound side. They are closed, but right now, no delays on the southbound side of I-5 from Marysville to Seattle. The northbound side of the Valley Freeway, you do have a slight tap on the brakes right now from Sumner to Renton, just a little bit slow right by 405. In the Northwest News Radio Traffic Center, I'm Sue Aller.
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22: I know it's really hard. Will may not be a principle of war, but it's a principle of leadership. When you get into a gunfight like this, who's got the stronger will to finish? The fact of the matter is, if you let a bad team stick around for a long time, like you've seen in football in the fourth quarter, they can tend to do something that you weren't expecting. So you got to close them out early. I think we've gone beyond that. I think we should close them out now, figure a way to finish this fight. I don't think we're close in that regard of finishing the job if we're just dependent on bombing.
3: So what I understand, and just I look for little nuances that they explain action. And one thing that happened is they were talking to the Iranians, and they were just real. That surprise attack in Jordan threw them. Because they realize, you know, even I think Witkoff is realizing I can't deal with these guys. Because they were having detailed conversations. And then Tehran had the surprise attack on American service members in Jordan. And they said, and by the way, they had to really scramble to knock those 4 rockets out of the sky. They had to shoot off a lot in order to knock them down. And they did. So they go, listen, we can't deal with these guys. And then we watch them in Saudi Arabia, Aramco. We watch them try to shut down the Red Sea with the Houthis. We watch the Iraqi militias that are affiliated with Iran do what they do, as well as what the IRGC is doing. And they've had it. And that's why I believe in Camp David, they're coming up with something like Epic Fury 2, which means around-the-clock hits. Vice Admiral Robert Harwood joins us now. He is a senior advisor with the Iran Policy Project at the Jewish Institute for National Security of America. Admiral, do you know what? Is something about the surprise attack, out of all the attacks that has taken place, really changed things for this administration? Can you see how and why?
23: Well, it's not just this administration, Brian. It's broader than that. You're seeing the region come to bear now. You're seeing, look up in Lebanon, they've signed an agreement with the Israelis to disarm and disband Hezbollah. You're seeing Hamas now come to the table and agree to disarm and move towards peace. You're seeing a coalition come against the Houthis in Yemen. And you're even seeing Saudi participate in offensive operations. So I think all those things tied together, you're seeing political support in the region tied together with this commitment to go after the government of Iran and stop this crazy activity they've been doing for decades. So politically and operationally, both things have tied the turn. And I think what you're going to see, while we've always had these military options, I think you're going to see these financial and political activities enhanced. So they're going to maybe shut down all their borders, shut down their airspace, really starve them out financially to put additional pressure on the regime. So yes, I think this is one of those tipping points that brings together that political, financial, or economic and military power, the full bear of all of those against Iran.
3: So Admiral, you know what they're trying to do? They were trying to get the Gulf states to turn on us and say, look, because your affiliation with America, we're bombing you. Get rid of them. The foreign minister called Bulgaria because they found out we're using our bases in Bulgaria and said, stop using allowing America to use your bases. They warned the UK last week, too. It's not working. In Jordan, they try to hit American bases. Yeah, it's in Jordan, but they're ours. And then in Egypt, they just got Egypt involved. They hit one of our tankers and hit Egyptian property, but they're really aiming for us. Instead, the Saudis have a conference with 12 states, and they say, can we act in concert in order to stop Iran and protect ourselves? I'm fascinated by what's taking place. What are they capable of? You know what the assets they have. What are the Gulf states capable of when it comes to Iran without us?
23: Well, they've got everything that was, and it's always better to go to war with your partners and coalition. They bring intelligence, they bring humans, you know, Arab speakers, they bring military capability, they bring.
3: Do they have it? That's what I mean, Admiral.
23: Yeah, of course. They all have something to bring to the table and mass in and of itself. They all know they've at risk. But more importantly, politically aligning all this reinforces those military and economic opportunities. And it's going to come to when we want to shut down the borders. Now, you can do it with military strikes. But when all the Arab nations turned to Pakistan and said, hey, you've got to shut down your borders, that political power is demonstrated. So you'd much rather achieve these things politically without doing the bombings, because in the end, for the Iranian people, that plays out to be a much better solution. At the end of the day, when this government is changed and you have a government who wants to rebuild the infrastructure, they'll have assets to do that. But if the infrastructure is intact because we've been able to get the solution politically, then they can recover much quicker. So I can't reinforce how important this political support is to increase the pressure tied together with these economic options that the president have, and then using the military in support of both of those very powerful components of national power.
3: So, Admiral, you know, we're only getting one side of the story, and I know it must amaze you now that you're out of uniform.

0: almost. Look, Lebanon is a failed country because of Iran and its support of Hezbollah. Yemen is a failed country because of their support of the Houthis. The same thing's going on in Hamas. It's going on in Iraq. It's going on in Syria. And guess what? They have footholds in Europe, and you're starting to see it on our campuses. It's crazy. What American doesn't understand that? And look, we won't go and can't go to war with Russia and China because they're nuclear-armed states. Add another nuclear-armed state to that that would then control all the oil coming out of the Middle East. I don't see how Americans don't understand this. So I just can't accept that 85% of Americans are against that. I just can't accept that. I don't think that's a fact.
1: I know, but we're not seeing our side and we're not hearing our side. There's very few people like you, Admiral, calling balls and strikes where you just say, look, we're hitting this area. We're stopping this area. This is what we got to do. This is what the damage has been done. We've never had a president. I don't care if you voted for him or not. Attack our enemy, who's been our enemy through eight presidents. So we've never had a president attack, period. We had Midnight Hammer last year. We had Soleimani in his first term. And this is the first time we've taken kinetic action against our vowed enemy, who says death to America is not a phrase. It's a policy. So we're taking this action. And then you go, OK, it's just Iran. No, it isn't just Iran, because Iran is spread with Hezbollah, Hamas, Islamic Jihad, and they did have a foothold in Syria. So we never could have any shot at peace as long as Iran's government was in power.
0: That's exactly right, Brian. And you left out the other two components, China and Russia. This is about today's Cold War, not the Cold War we had in the 50s and 60s. This is China's top source of very cheap oil. So it really undermines them at the end of the state. And Russia, the same, their allies. So all of this on the strategic level of the Islamic Revolution and the current Cold War is critical. And that's why this president understands that, why he was willing to strike, and why I'm convinced he's going to see this through to the end state. So again, you talk about that kinetic activity. Yes, he took out Soleimani and he struck, but now we've really got to tie in and reinforce that political and economic elements of power to bring Iran to its knees. I think the president's going to do that.
1: How close are we to doing that?
0: I think we're there. I think it's already started.
1: What do you mean?
0: Well, those things I said, you're seeing.
1: No, but I mean, the 24 hours of strikes haven't started yet, though, right?
0: No. But I mean, the whole campaign is more political, financial. And from all my friends in Iran, I'm getting these notes. They're cheering, man. They say, hey, look, we're ready to go. We're organizing in small groups. We need something that's going to provide that tipping point. So I see all these things going in the right direction. And don't forget, the president's been very strategic in time. This pressure of cutting them off financially is really boiling the frog in Iran right now. So time is on his behalf, and tying all these elements of power with the kinetic activity and support is going to be the things that get this done at the end of the day.
1: It's really going to be interesting. Why do you think, what do you about the timing that we have with this announcement on Hamas? That I know a few things have to happen and everything could fall apart, but the fact is, it said, okay, we're going to put our guns in storage or on ice, that we need the IDF to back out to the yellow line, and they are. We need you to reveal your tunnels. And I thought to myself, wow, you know, and evidently the Axios reporting at the Ayatollah's funeral, the IRGC went up to Hamas and they said, don't do this. And it looks like they're doing it anyway. What do you think about the timing?
0: You're exactly right. They're seeing the demise of the IRGC, the guy who pays them, the guy who sponsors them. They know they're going down the tubes. It's like a ship. The captain goes down with the ship. This crew doesn't want to go with them. So they want to make sure when Iran does implode, they can still exist. It's going to be tough without the support and funding. But again, they don't want to be held accountable like the Iranians. And you walk at the end of the day, there are going to be a lot of Iranians who the Iranian people are going to hold accountable. Hamas and Hezbollah don't want to end up in that situation. This is existential threats to all of them. And they're all now seeing the sinking ship, and they want to position themselves for survivals, because many won't at the end of the day.
1: Yeah. So you are hearing from people in

0: Ron, you mean a dozen or two dozen that say that now we have
1: all my contacts and friends.
0: But they don't have any guns yet, right?
1: That's right. So they're looking for that tipping point. And that's why I always believe boots on the ground is a very attractive option for the U.S. And not for occupations, but to go into towns and show that we're there, we're for the people. And that may be able to give them that tipping point to overcome the IRGC and besiege, just as we saw the Artish do in 1979. So I think history's going to repeat itself here, and a lot of people are coming to that realization now.
0: So you would like to see troops on the ground, American troops in Iranian cities?
1: Well, I'm not saying I'd like to see. I think that's an option. These are all options the president had, and done smartly, done astutely, that could be that tipping point. And again, I'm not suggesting for occupation in Tehran, but I'm suggesting a raid in Kars or Jask or some of these outlying cities where we could protect our guys. But critical to that, again, is taking out, finishing the jobs with their missiles and drones. Because that would be turned inside if we put boots on the ground. So we've got to get that done. And that's part and parcel in getting the straits open again.
0: You know, I just don't know. I know this sounds rudimentary and you're the military expert. But if we were able to parachute the way we have landers land on Mars in those bubbles and they just drop them. I'm wondering if we were parachute and drop guns in the streets and drop weapons in the streets. Why would that not be effective?
1: Well, you could be giving them to the wrong people, but that's where raids might be helpful.
0: When well, that's
1: you
0: where make intelligence. A raid,
1: yeah. When you get raid, you go in, take a town, you're going to see who's on your side, who comes out to cheer you, who comes out to fight you. That's the better method, I believe, to distribute arms and help build the insurgency and start with these small outlying cities. So, again, I think these are all options and part of the broader strategy. So when the president decides to choose or exercise his options will be predicated on how his strategy and the campaign unfolds.
0: Admiral, just something, just real quick, I got a couple of minutes left. Cover story of Newsweek this week that no one's talking about. No one reads magazines, but still, Newsweek, about Venezuela. For nearly three decades, Hugo Chavez and Maduro invoked socialism to justify their grip on the country. Now that they're gone, the Venezuelans are lining up to meet the Americans. Shell has signed a gas development deal with SLB, the world's largest oil field service company in the world, following a lapse of licenses. In May, Venezuela freed three former police officers who had spent 23 years in jail. They've let 670 political prisoners out, and political parties are now allowed, beginning to take root and organize. So all I can tell you is that raid, which was so brilliant, and it took the guts for the president to call it and the military to execute it. We actually are delivering a chance at democracy and freedom for people gradually, rather than all at once that could have been erupted to civil war. And this seems to be a success story that's unfolding. And we're just not giving enough attention to it because of Iran. Your thoughts?
1: Brian, extrapolate from that. Iran's five times the size, the number of people, oil, geography. That's exactly the end state for Iran. So the playbook is completely the same. It's going to take more effort, but a couple raids, the things that get us to that tipping point, and I think Iran transitions even quicker and much broader ramifications, because then it changes the whole Middle East. So the analogies are strikingly similar.
0: Do you think Cooper is going to consider that?
1: Well, it's the president at the end of the day.
0: I know, but the admiral's got to present. Yeah, he's got to present it.
1: Well, no, he's part of the whole effort, CIA, commerce. Okay. This is a whole of government entity. Admiral Cooper, is just one part of the equation. He's the military component. This is the whole of government, and a campaign synchronized would get you the exact same results, but much more dramatically and much greater strategic ramifications.
0: Admiral, thanks so much. Always great talking to you. Tell your friends, I hope they can take their country back. Thank you, Admiral.
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0: show like no other. It's Brian Kilmeade.
1: Hey, we're back. You know, Anthony Fauci's dominating this week and is taking the fifth. He even got into the Philadelphia Eagles press conference when he said, I'm going to Fauci you. I'm going to take the fifth. But there's a story in the Free Press today that just outlines some of the excerpts from Anthony Fauci's ridiculous and embarrassing diary. He writes this at one point. Big front page article about me appeared in the Washington Post. Very flattering. The situation with my national and international fame is explosive and really unimaginable. It's not hyperbole to say today that I am the most famous and talked about person in the country and one of the most recognizable persons in the world. Countless profiles on me, multiple media. I cannot even read all the things that are being written about me since I am so busy. Seriously, POTUS seems to be enamored of me, even though I'm taking the spotlight away from him, meaning Trump. We are developing a very unique and interesting relationship. Notice nothing positive. The entire Secret Service Corps is coming over to me and chatting. They let me into the gate first without even checking my ID. Everyone is worried about my health and welfare, probably because it's all over the place that I'm almost 80 years old. This is absolutely insane. And know what's so embarrassing? The people are still trying to cover for him. And what I'm going to talk about on One Nation Sunday at 10 o'clock Eastern time, I'm going to just talk about how the media blew the Russian hoax. You blew the laptop. You blew the cognitive decline, of Joe Biden. And now you're blowing this. 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
8: A deal to disarm the Palestinian militant group Hamas has been announced, but Blake Sifton reports it poses a political challenge for Israeli Prime Minister Benjamin Netanyahu.
9: His defense minister, Israel Katz, has repeatedly vowed that Israel will remain in Gaza permanently, and his far-right coalition partners are against any withdrawal. Against any limits on strikes. They want Gaza to be resettled, and they want the focus to be on destroying Hamas, in their words.
8: President Trump wrote on Truth Social yesterday that the Board of Peace has reached a deal that would involve the complete disarmament of all armed groups in Gaza. The agreement was negotiated over months of talks in Egypt with a 15-point proposal requiring all heavy and light weapons held by Hamas and other armed factions be decommissioned over a period of 6 to 8 months. There's reportedly concern among some Israeli officials that Hamas is not seeking a genuine commitment to disarmament, but rather a tactical reprieve from mounting military, political, and financial pressure. President Trump is holding a cabinet meeting at Camp David today. More from Scott Carr.
10: The meeting at the Maryland presidential retreat comes after the U.S. and Iran resumed attacks after the collapse of a ceasefire agreement. Reports say some Republicans have expressed concerns to the White House as the war continues, with midterm elections less than 100 days away. After the meeting at Camp David, Trump's expected to head to his golf club in Bedminster, New Jersey for the weekend. I'm Scott Carr.
8: Seattle's police chief has resigned following questions over his absence during a chaotic shooting at a downtown food festival. Mayor Katie Wilson's office confirmed late Thursday that Chief Sean Barnes stepped down. The shooting near Seattle Space Needle on Sunday left three people dead. Chief Barnes was out of town at the time. I'm Michael Kastner.
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11: Well, we don't know what we have our eyes on. It's an obstruction in the roadway, but we're not quite sure what it is. But I do know that it is really slowing you down. It's on the southbound side of 405 in Renton, right by Sunset Boulevard. Delays, they start right around 44th Street. You got the right lane blocked. And on the northbound side from Renton to Bellevue, that's about a 15-minute delay. Also pretty slow on the northbound side of the Valley Freeway as you approach 405. Now, good news, though, in Highland Park, we had some fire department activity because of a car fire on the eastbound side of Southwest Cloverdale Street at 12th Avenue Southwest. That cleared away. Getting real slow on the northbound side of I-5 from Tacoma to Seattle. Now 35 minutes. You've got two lanes down across the Ship Canal Bridge. And then further north, you have the right lane closed north Everett as you approach Highway 529 on the southbound side. That's very slow from Northgate to Lake City Way. But no problems on the 1st Avenue South Bridge and the West Seattle Bridge. Also looks really good. In the Northwest News Radio Traffic Center, I'm Sue Aller.
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0: 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It's Brian Kilmeade.
1: The presidency is supposed to be a public trust. Trump has turned it into the single most profitable scam of his. Please sit down. Please sit down.
2: That genocide. What can be more corrupt than that genocide? This is part of the same con with you and Trump.
1: Let's continue and let the people didn't come to hear you.
3: So that is Chuck Schumer being shouted down. They're saying that he's conspiring with Donald Trump. Just shows you how clueless that person is. They don't even speak at all, ever. They used to know each other when Chuck Schumer needed money and he was a businessman, but they don't now. So anyone who thinks that Chuck Schumer is colluding with Trump, they don't even have anything they coincide with. You would think on the Jewish situation, pro-Israel, you think they would coincide there. But instead, Senator Schumer's been critical of Netanyahu, didn't even stand up for the Jewish students at Columbia. So he's being shouted down. If I'm him, don't even try to run for re-election. My sense, the mayor of New York City will run for senator if AOC doesn't. I think that Senator Schumer will just retire. He'll try to run, but I think the party just wants no part of him. They just don't want any part of him. And there's no doubt about it. It's embarrassing to be in your own city and get shouted down like that by something that you're not even proud of. You've gone out of your way not to back Israel, even though you wrote a book about anti-Semitism. So we'll see what happens. Hamas, by the way, is sounding off about President Trump's claim that we are close to a deal in Gaza. And the deal is essentially this. They have agreed to put their guns away, put them into storage, and reveal their tunnels and their tunnel network in turn for the creation of a Palestinian state and the retreat of the IDF from Gaza. We'll see. I mean, are they going to do that? They don't want to say they're going to do it, but they are now pushing back as Donald Trump announces that Hamas's disarmament agreement is moving straight forward. They are asking for Israel to back out. Now, Israel will back out to a different line closer to their border. But I just know this, that Israel has no interest in being in Gaza. They have no interest in being in Lebanon. They have no interest in even the Golan Heights, even though it just seems to be a dead area these days. All they want is security. They don't want land. They have enough. It's done. And they don't want Gaza. They walked away from it. So the question now is, Israel, like the UAE, who is being heavily targeted in the spring, are now not touched by Iran because they don't want the reprisals. The UAE has shown they will hit back. Saudi Arabia showed yesterday they'll hit back. And Saudi Arabia is assembling a multinational maritime defense coalition to protect the Red Sea shipping from the Houthi rebels. Iran-backed Iraqi militias are now discussing how to respond to the U.S.-Saudi airstrikes. Why? Because those militias are the ones with the rockets, the Kataib Hezbollah. They have the distant rockets from, drum roll please, Iran. And they're the ones that are hitting Saudi Arabia for the Aramco plant, as well as trying to stop shipping in the Red Sea. So they're going to get a coalition of Gulf states to patrol the Red Sea. I love it. They said that they do have another option, is the Suez Canal, but some of these big tankers are too big to go through that canal, and it's not going to work long time anyway. They've also managed to repipe a lot of this stuff. So there are going to be pipelines to avoid both the Strait and, I believe, the Red Sea. But until then, Saudi Arabia showing they will fight, and the U.S. showing they're going to finish them off. I cannot wait. Meanwhile, we have a lot going on. I'm going to get the perspective from the Arab perspective of this whole thing with Hussein Mansour next.
0: Your morning drive starts with Brian Kilmeade, 570 KVI, Seattle's conservative talk. 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
4: Let's go to the southbound side of 405 from Linwood to Bellevue. Starting to get real busy, at least 20 minutes right now. Northbound from Renton to Bellevue, that's a 15-minute drive. You do have delays on the northbound side of the Valley Freeway as you approach 405 in Renton. Now, no major slowdowns on I-5 north from Tacoma to Seattle. It's going to be about 36 minutes, but you do have two right lanes closed across the Ship Canal Bridge for the Revive I-5 project. You've got the express lanes open around the clock, but they are closed on the south. southbound side, then further north in North Everett. The right lane is closed with more repair work as you approach Highway 529. Now, southbound, we are slow. From Marysville to Seattle, 35 minutes. Really heavy from just past Northgate all the way to the Ship Canal Bridge. 520, I-90, you're in great shape right now across Lake Washington. No major slowdowns on the West Seattle Bridge or the First Avenue South Bridge, and Highway 16 across the Tacoma Narrows Bridge looks good. In the Northwest News Radio Traffic Center, I'm Sue Aller.
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20: I appreciate that we had to strike back because Iran tried to kill Americans in Jordan a couple of nights ago. But I don't think more strikes on the same types of targets are going to change the strategic calculus of the regime. I think the president and his advisors need to take a step back and use fewer weapons against more significant targets like regime targets or economic targets to actually start moving the needle.
3: That is General Tygart. He's talking about, hey, listen, we've been doing these return strikes for 14 straight days, took 4 days off and then hit him again. He said, let's just go back hard. I understand the sentiment. Hussein Abu Bakr Mansour joins us now, senior fellow at JINSA's Jermander Center, where he works, where his work focuses on the intersection of Arab politics, Islamist movements and regional security. Hussein, welcome.
2: Hello, Brian.
3: So what do you think about Saudi Arabia getting together with other Gulf states in order to act comprehensively against Iran after and open up the Red Sea from the Houthis? This is pretty unprecedented.
2: It is. And it really it marks a shift in the Saudi position since the beginning of the war. The Saudis just wanted this war to be contained and wanted it to be end as soon as possible. I mean, this is why they worked with the Pakistanis, one of their closest allies, to mediate an agreement between Iran and the United States to get the war to an end and reopen the Strait of Hormuz. But now that the Iran seems to be escalating all across the region, and particularly in the Red Sea around Bab el-Mandab, where now the Saudis are completely dependent in order to get any oil out. I mean, the after the closure of Hormuz, they shifted their oil production through the bypass lines that then go into the port city Yanbu, the Red Sea, and then the oil comes down through Bab el-Mandab Strait. Now, the Houthis blockading this basically are halting all the revenue streams of the Saudi, and this is something Saudi Arabia cannot tolerate, and thus they have no option but to act.
3: Right. So I think that right now, is it open? If you had a merchant ship, can you get through the Red Sea?
2: Well, it depends. I mean, if you have some agreement with the Houthis, or if you're a Chinese ship, you can get through Bab el-Mandab. But we have Saudi tankers who've been hit through the straits. And as we know, once things get this way, you're not going to have a lot of tankers that are going to risk, and a lot of crews that are going to risk passing through. And already we know that for the past 2 years, there have been a massive reduction because of the Houthi activities through the Red Sea, a massive reduction of Red Sea traffic.
3: So the Houthis, why do you think they got in now?
2: Well, the Houthis, as a matter of fact, there is actually a sequence to what happened. I think ultimately this is part of the Iranian regional escalation against the United States. I think Iran thinks basically it's winning, that the United States reached its own ceiling and maximum of what's what it's willing to do in the war. And thus now the Iranians believe that they are on the counteroffensive. That is, activate as many pressure points in the region as possible to have pressure on the United States and its allies. And this is why the Houthis, the Houthi front has been activated, as well as the Iraqi front. And not to forget, even now Egypt is being pulled into this escalation. So I believe that this is a regional Iranian strategy to get everything that they want out of this war.
3: Right. But what they're doing is uniting the opposition, aren't they?
2: Well, I hope that this is what they are doing. I mean, the problem is that...
3: Well, I'll tell you right now, Saudi Arabia assembles a multinational maritime defense coalition to protect the Red Sea and Iranian missile threats. Doesn't that show a coalition building?
2: It does show a coalition building and the Saudi convening power to try to bring all of these forces. But the problem is, first of all, you don't have a United States leadership inside that coalition. The UAE, for instance, is not part, and the Saudis and the UAE have been having a rift for nearly a year now. And also the Saudis, since the beginning of this year, they've been assembling this other coalition that's known as the Quad of the R4 or R4 of Saudi Arabia, Turkey, Egypt, and Pakistan, in order to provide some security architecture for the region. And despite everything that's been going on, we haven't seen this actually responding to the events or activating in any way. So while this is a positive development, I mean, the Saudis definitely need to bring in as many powers as possible to try to help them maintain the freedom of navigation in Bab el-Mandab. It's still to be seen if this is indeed going to be able to confront the Houthis.
3: What would you think the best next move for the U.S. is?
2: Well, I think the United States really has to look at the situation and reassess and understand that the Iranians are probably right in terms of that we've reached a maximum of with given the current conditions of what we can do. And they are using this against us. And the probably the only way out of this is actually to find a new strategy that changes the conditions and changes the assumptions of the Iranians about the U.S. and forces them to recalculate. And that means that the president needs to confound and upend these Iranian assumptions about what the United States is willing to tolerate or willing to risk.
3: So here's what General Jack Keane said, cut four.
1: What are the prospects? Listen, we go to back to major combat operations. It's got a couple of months left to do it. This is Israel and the United States. Our target list has expanded rather significantly because of intelligence that we have. Our capability has increased since we stopped Epic Fury almost

0: region completely. They want to have the Gulf Arabs under their thumb to blackmail them and extort them in every way possible. And they want to destroy Israel. That's what they chant pretty much every day in Tehran, the regime supporters. So that regime is what's been disrupting through its this massive militias network the vision that you just outlined, which I believe if that regime falls, it will become a real possibility for the region.
1: Hussein Mansour is our guest, a senior fellow at the Jinsa Gurmander Center. So Hamas, it looks like they've agreed, according to reports, to disarm if the IDF backs out to the yellow line and maybe eventually out, which they would do eventually. And in turn, there's going to be an international force going in there. Are you optimistic? What do you think the next step is?
0: I am extremely cautiously optimistic. First, the agreement we have to be a little accurate. I mean, the word in the media it was reported as a disarmament agreement. It's not. It's an agreement about producing a disarmament roadmap. That is the agreed that this is now that's actually big. They agreed that this is an end goal, but the agreement itself does not produce that. It produces a 14-day period for them to sit down and negotiate the sequence in which that they want this happen. Now there are many challenges to actually for this happening. We have to remember that they didn't say that they would disarm. They said that they will give their weapons to an inventory or storage, yep. Basically an escrow. So that's not really disarmament. They're just going to put it in an escrow with the Palestinian civilian administration. Another problem is that they have zero trust, of course, from Israel. Understandably, with Hamas. Will Hamas actually honor all of this? And the Israelis do not want to see themselves withdrawing first before Hamas gives up their weapon. The Israelis want the sequence the other way around. They want to see Hamas giving up their weapons, and then they will withdraw. So there are actually a lot of landmines here to navigate politically and militarily. It's a good start that we know that this is Hamas now agreed that the end goal is that they will be no longer military power. But ultimately, as I said, there's a lot of things to navigate. Also, you have mediators who have different interests. A lot of Arab mediators indeed want to see Hamas completely gone. The Egyptians want to see them gone. The Saudis want to see them gone. The Emiratis want to see them gone. But they're not so much the Qataris and not so much the Turks. The Qataris and the Turks want to see Hamas becoming a political movement that still has force inside the Palestinians and disarm, but remain as a Muslim Brotherhood political movement. So here also you have different visions for the mediators themselves. Now we'll see what will come out of this. Again, it's a good start, but there are still a lot of obstacles in the way.
1: Right, and Lebanon too. I just think they'll be a lot more reasonable when they realize the money's dried up. So is the money drying up for Hamas? And I know the priority has always been Hezbollah over Hamas. Is it really drying up for them?
0: It seems so. First of all, the Iranians in a very bad situation at the moment. And the Iranians, it's important to bring the Iranian angle here. The Iranians, of course, will not want Hamas to disarm, especially given the conditions of the war. Now, the Qataris and the Turks have been pressuring Hamas because of their attempt to bring a deal for President Trump. They kicked Hamas leadership, especially Turkey, some of the members of Hamas leadership, to punish them for not agreeing to the agreement at the beginning. So Hamas definitely doesn't have the resources that they used to do. And they are probably running out of finances to pay their own people. And that's why they are willing to negotiate the way they are.
1: Fascinating time. A lot of moving parts, and I can't wait to see what emerges from Camp David. Hopefully we go back and finish the job, Hussein. Hussein Mansour, thank you so much.
0: Thank you.
1: Back in a moment.
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12: 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It's round 2 for the Seattle Storm and the New York Liberty. And Storm fans are here for it. Get ready for another 40 minutes of relentless defense and fearless offense as Seattle brings the pressure, the pace, and the fight. The Liberty may own home court, but Seattle is looking to come home with the win. The Seattle Storm versus the New York Liberty. Wednesday at 4 on CWRT Seattle.
13: 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More than 75% of commuters will be involved in a car accident at some point. 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
19: What some of them say makes them nervous is that if he wins, they fear he will lose to the Republican come November.
20: Yeah, but that's what they always say. Crucial. And that's their line.
19: But you're not worried about that at all?
20: Look, I want to see the Democrats control the United States Senate. Where we are aligned is we all want Democrats to control the Senate. We want Democrats to control the House. We want to neutralize some of Trump's disastrous, as many disastrous policies as we can. On that, we are aligned. But philosophically, we have differences of very strong differences is what kind of policies we want.
1: And that is Bernie Sanders defending Abdul El-Sayed, who is running neck and neck with Haley Stevens in order to become the Democratic candidate to go against Mike Rogers over in Michigan, a purple state. What's so significant about this is that it's a purple area. I mean, it goes Republican, it goes Democrat. The president won it, I think, two of three times. Michigan is something's always up for grabs. Mike Rogers only lost by 19,000 votes against Alyssa Slotkin. And the word is, and I believe it, as much as Abdul El-Sayed is a bright guy, he's got a medical degree, his ideas are ass backwards. He says he's not a socialist, but everything about him leads socialist. And right now he is asking Ilhan Omar to help him down the backstretch win the nomination. If you think Ilhan Omar and you think alike in Michigan, I don't think you should get the nomination, really. 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
30: President Trump will hold a cabinet meeting with Camp David soon. The meeting comes while the U.S. and Iran resume attacks after the collapse of the ceasefire agreement. Some Republicans have reportedly expressed concerns to the White House as the war continues with midterm elections less than 100 days away. The president is suggesting he could withdraw Todd Blanche's nomination for attorney general until two Republican holdouts, John Cornyn and Tom Tillis, are gone from the Senate.
31: I have no objection to temporarily withdrawing Todd's name if they do not do the right thing, the president posted on social media, saying he'll wait until the new Congress convenes in January, putting him back after Cornyn and Tillis are out of office.
30: Chris Pallone reports Cornyn and Tillis have expressed reservations about confirming Blanche related to Trump's proposed anti-weaponization fund. The $8 billion fund would be used to compensate January 6 defendants and others who say they were targeted by the Justice Department. Cornyn responded to Trump in a post on X saying POTUS is mistaken if he believes concerns about the provisions in his tax lawsuit settlement are limited to me and Senator Tillis. A deal to disarm Hamas has been announced. President Trump wrote on Truth Social Thursday that the Board of Peace has reached an agreement that would involve the complete disarmament of all armed groups in Gaza. Blake Sifton reports it might be a hard sell for Israeli voters on the agreement.
32: Many of them are distrustful that Hamas would actually disarm. Several people I've spoken to today say they simply don't believe it. So this will be especially challenging for Prime Minister Netanyahu to navigate as he faces a tough re-election challenge in Israeli elections coming up at the end of October.
30: The 15-point proposal requires all heavy and light weapons held by Hamas and other armed factions be decommissioned. I'm Michael Kastner.
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2: We are hitting the brakes on the southbound side of I-5 from Marysville to Seattle. That's about a 40-minute drive. Now, very slow from 125th Street all the way down to 520. On the northbound side, no major slowdowns, but starting to get just a little bit busy from Tacoma to Seattle. It's 36 minutes right now, and you are very slow as you approach the West Seattle Bridge. Also, on the northbound side, you've got two right lanes closed across the Ship Canal Bridge for Revive I-5. Now, the express lanes, they are open around the clock, but not on the southbound side. That's why that is so busy. And then further north in North Everett on I-5, as you approach Highway 529, the right lane is closed with more repair work. Stop and go in Linwood on the southbound side of 405. Linwood to Bellevue is about 26 minutes. On the northbound side from Renton to Bellevue, that's going to cost you about 15 minutes. And very slow northbound on the Valley Freeway as you approach 405 in Renton. In the Northwest News Radio Traffic Center, I'm Sue Aller.
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1: If fewer than 3 out of 10 Democratic voters have a favorable view of Chuck Schumer, do you think that he should lead your party in the Senate?
2: Well, he's got a very tough job. And so my view is we should get through the 2026 election, see what voters say, but also at the same time be prepared for the presidential election, because it would be really good, of course, to win the Senate and the House. But ultimately, we need to make sure we have a Democrat in the White House.
3: Yeah, that'll be the scariest thing ever. Senator Chris Van Hollen weighs in, who is just a nightmare. He is actually pro-socialist now. This guy will say anything. Lost his mind over in Maryland. But maybe it's just a left-wing state. But he is truly, the guy's having martinis or margaritas with terrorists over in El Salvador. He lost me at that. And every, you know, going out against Marco Rubio, one of the most talented secretaries of state ever. So this guy's done, but he's weighing in there. Of course, he's not for Chuck Schumer. That's read between the lines there. I can't wait to see everybody at Red Bank, New Jersey, October 16th. On the 17th in Westbury, WABC listeners, Clearwater, Florida, November 7th, and on November 8th in Jacksonville, and November 21st in Chesterfield, Think St. Louis. Go to BrianKilmeade.com. I'll do a United States tour. It's a red, white, and blue night that you're like no other.
4: 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This is Brian Kilmeade, 570 KVI, Seattle's conservative talk. 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
5: Well, we've got lots of cars, but not enough road out there. We are jammed on the southbound side of I-5 from Marysville to Seattle. It's about 45 minutes and really slow from 145th Street all the way to the Ship Canal Bridge. Now, on the northbound side, it's a 40-minute drive from Tacoma to Seattle. You're very slow approaching the West Seattle Bridge. Then you have two lanes closed across the Ship Canal Bridge for the repair work. And then further north in North Everett, the right lane is blocked with more construction approaching Highway 529. We also have a slow ride on the southbound side of 405 as you make your way towards Canyon Park all the way to Highway 522. And then further south from Linwood to Bellevue, that's about 30 minutes. Northbound is 20 minutes from Renton to Bellevue. The northbound side of the Valley Freeway slows down from Sumner to Renton, 26 minutes. And watch out for a crash in Kent on Lakeside Boulevard East. It's on the northbound side right by South 234th Place. In the Northwest News Radio Traffic Center, I'm Sue Aller.
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13: May 15, 9 a.m. Two women quietly waiting at the doctor's office. Woman one says, "Cold day, huh?" Woman two, "What's that?" Woman one, "Kinda cold today." Woman two, "Yeah, wasn't expecting that." Woman one, "What is it, 47 degrees? Woman two, "No, more like 45. Woman one, yeah, makes sense. At least it's not raining. Woman two, "That would be sad." Woman one, "So sad." Woman two, "Ah, the weather." 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
18: There is a lot of pushback against data centers in communities, and there's, I think, a really good reason for that. I mean, it is true that multi-megawatt and even approaching gigawatt data centers create a lot of friction in communities. They create a war for resources and power. They can be built in ways that are really bad for the environment. And per square foot, they create a tremendously low amount of jobs after the initial construction projects are done. So there is real tension to work out there. And it honestly remains to be seen how profitable a gigawatt campus can be.
3: And they'll say, that is John Johnson talking about data centers and what you should look out for. And there's some bipartisan worry on both sides, whether it's where they're being built or how they're being built or the sustainable jobs, whether it's taking up farmland or whether it's being too close to cities, or they have to, you know, what kind of water level do they use? What kind of power are they going to need? Judge Glock joins us now, the director of research and the senior fellow at the Manhattan Institute, where he specializes in economic policy, infrastructure, and technology. Judge, it's one of those rare things where I see kind of Republicans and Democrats, more Democrats, but they're saying, hey, what's going on with these data centers? I need to discuss this first. That seems healthy.
19: You're absolutely right, Brian. If you look at this, this is an unbelievably new industry. 20 years ago, even 10 years ago, obviously we weren't talking about this in much of the U.S. And since the release of ChatGPT in 2022, it's absolutely exploded. So what you're seeing is this new explosion in data centers across the United States. A lot of local concerns of this are, as there often are, with a new industry that's growing and building in local communities. And I think what a lot of people want is transparency from a lot of these companies building them. But there's also concerns around just the visual impact, the noise, and some other things. But I think not enough of the stories getting out about the benefits of these data centers for local communities, because they can, in some circumstances, be absolutely huge.
3: So let's talk about that. We know that immediately to build them, you need pipe fitters, you need plumbers, you need electricians, you need people. But once you build them, the benefit, I understand, the community is the tax dollars, because it's going to be sustainable. But you're not going to need a big staff, correct?
19: Yeah, which is a plus and a minus in one sense. So some of these finished data centers really only have a few dozen people working for them. For a very large tens of thousands or even hundreds of thousands of square feet, that's not a lot for a local economic development project. But they do throw off just incredible amounts of tax revenue. Profiled before Loudoun County, Virginia, where they're paying almost half of all taxes in the county, allowed the county to reduce the tax rate by 40% over the past 10 to 15 years. There's other places like Moreau County in Oregon where they're paying a third of all property taxes. So these massive benefits that can ideally help lower some of those local property tax rates. And because there's so few people working there, there's not a ton of traffic coming up. There's not a lot of requirements for police or other services. So they cost very little for these local communities to support, but they give a lot of tax revenue.
3: So when the president signed an executive order saying supply your own power, I'm thinking those mini nuclear power plants that they're talking about, green lighting. What are you thinking? Where does the power generate from for the data centers?
19: Well, a lot of it's going to come from good old fossil fuels. You're going to see a lot more gas turbines be restarted. Obviously, a lot of these data center companies are excited about the possibility of nuclear. You actually saw a big deal signed in Pennsylvania to restart the old Three Mile Island nuclear power plant, which some of your listeners may remember had suffered not a meltdown, but a minor nuclear accident back in the 70s. But the demand for power of these is so high, they're just starting up anything they can, anywhere they can. And on the whole, I think that's going to be good for American energy and electricity. But it's also good to make sure these data centers actually pay the cost of the electricity they're consuming, which hasn't always been the case. But most of the time you see these data centers actually doing a real effort to make sure there's new power coming online along with the data centers.
3: So the CEO of Potmos Hosting, they built smaller ones. And he says that there's a huge problem with the behemoth companies building these monstrous data centers. I want to get your take, but I want you to hear his point of view. Cut 44.
18: The real sweet spot is that Goldilocks zone for a data center, and data centers can be built in a way that's really sustainable. Patmos built the first actually assessed clean energy data center in history, but that happens in like the 10 to 50 megawatt zone. That's also where the economics make the most sense. And we think that's where the market's really going. And I think there is rightful friction and hesitation against big tech promises. And so we'll see where that happens. But it might surprise you to know that I'm not entirely opposed to data center moratoriums of 100 megawatts or more.
3: What do you think about that, Judge? Do you need the 100 megawatts or more?
19: Well, I'm a big believer in capitalism, so I think the market's going to settle this question. Obviously, a lot of big companies in America think you need these. You're looking at what now appears to be a $50 billion data center being built in Richland Parish, Louisiana. You see hundreds of thousands of square feet. You see over a gigawatt in power use, so many multiples of what the speaker there was mentioning. I think he is talking his book a little bit, which is understandable. He's worried about competition from those big data centers, and there's certainly going to be a place for those smaller ones in the future. But we're going to need the entire range of data centers for all the things we're going to keep doing and doing more online.
3: And Judge, you know, it's no secret that it's harder to build things in these blue states. In New York, they just had a moratorium, right? Not going to build it. We're going to build a solar plant center, have a solar farm. We're not going to build a data center. And in California, it's almost impossible. So, and they want to get rid of gas cars. So that's not going to be possible. It's going to be up to the next governor to realize it, just like it's not possible with all these other pie in the sky promises. So what's going to happen to states like that when it comes to having AI and when it comes to storage? Your phone bills and everything else are going to be more expensive.
19: Yeah, it's a real shame because states like New York, which are seeing increased taxes, which are seeing increased out-migration to other states,

0: part of it.
1: And Judge Clark, I do not want to get you into politics, but I just want to know, if the Democrats do get back into power, has the green fever broken? Do you still think we're going to have people making statements like we're going to get rid of oil and gas cars and we're going to exist without data centers and we're going to, you know, everyone's going to have a solar panel in their living room? Do you think that Al Gore mania, what Joe Biden ran on, is that fever broken for both sides?
0: I think it's going to be mainly rhetorical from now on, in the sense of they're going to talk a lot about it. But in terms of actually pushing policies, especially at the federal level, that are going to drive up prices, they know the American public is not going to put up with that right now. They were pushing this in the 2010s or early 2020s when you had basically stable electricity prices. But with the recent inflation, which the increase in a lot of the green energy mandates that they've been putting on in recent years, you've seen a very sharp increase in electricity prices. Frankly, actually in the states that have seen the least data center growth, which contradicts those people who say this is all because of data centers. And the idea that they can actually transition the economy away from this while having this incredibly growth electricity, I think privately they know that's impossible.
1: I just hope that fever is broken. We can get back to the real world and stop debating the Paris Climate Change Summit. Nobody brings that up anymore. I hope it changes and stays that way. Judge, not only are you a fan of information, you even have a fantastic radio and television voice. And I am very jealous. Judge, thanks so much for joining us.
0: Oh, thanks so much, Brian. It was a lot of fun.
1: Back in a moment.
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15: All right, here we go. This is the Markley, Van Camp, and Robin Show. I'm Scott Robbins. Right over there, David Van Camp. Jimmy Markley on special assignment. He will be back with us when? Wednesday, I guess, huh?
16: Yeah, next Wednesday.
15: Taking a couple of days off. He does chunks of vacation.
16: Yes, he does.
15: Doesn't ever take a week in a row. He just takes 2 or 3 days at a time. So yeah. That's what he does. So anyway, it's us. We're in. And I know, David, you've been bit by a bug, too. Man,
16: yeah.
15: One of those summertime bugs.
16: Yeah, one of those, like, late summer, just in time to get well and get sick all over again when the kids go back to school.
15: Yeah, this has got nothing to do with the lettuce you ate.
16: No.
15: Okay, all right.
16: No diarrhea lettuce.
15: Just chicken of the explosive variety. Mm-hmm. Yes, because now that we know that there are different descriptors of diarrhea.
16: Yes.
15: They get moderate diarrhea. Inconvenient diarrhea,
16: yes.
15: And then you move on to the explosive.
16: Mm-hmm.
15: That's the triple crown of diarrhea right there.
16: Yeah.
15: All right, I can tell you that no one else is talking about this today but us. All right, David, what do you got going on? What's happening?
16: Seattle police chief has officially, quote-unquote, resigned.
15: Oh,
16: I mean, he was asked to tender his resignation after the mess of a comms response to the deadly shooting on Sunday at the Seattle Center at that food festival. Mayor Katie Wilson announced it in a recorded video, basically saying, hey, you know, we all need to be held accountable, but we're only going to make the chief accountable.
15: Right.
16: That's pretty much it. So here we go.
17: Earlier this week, I should not have defended the fact that the city did not use Alert Seattle. Through our review, I have learned that there was a miscommunication between departments that resulted in no alert going out when it would have been a good tool to use. I also want to name that there was miscommunication between SPD and my office about the timing of a press conference late in the evening between 9:45 and 10:45 p.m. What I did not fully understand in that...
16: Before she goes on, the issue there was that there was a second gunman on the loose or a second suspect on the loose, mm-hmm. and they waited 5 hours to tell people about it.
15: Yep.
16: And the thing is, I mean, it sounds like it was actually her office that was preventing a press conference. I know they're denying that, but she's blaming the police, I guess. But the word is that they were waiting for other elected officials to show up in town before they gave this critical update, which, you know, it's one thing if you're waiting on a press conference just sort of say everything that has already happened. But when you have another suspect actively on the loose, you got to get that information out.
15: Yeah, but you got to get everybody gathered around the TV, the television shot.
16: Oh, yeah. You got to have, you know, local dignitaries, the governor, Pramila Jayapal. Everybody's got
15: to
16: be there looking
15: very serious. They had to wait for Jayapal to get there, apparently.
16: Right.
15: I'm serious.
16: Yeah. All right. And here we go. A little bit more from the mayor, Katie Wilson.
17: What I did not fully understand in that moment was how little information had reached the public or the press since the incident began at 6 p.m. Had I known that, I would have pushed for an immediate briefing rather than waiting for a press conference to be organized. The frustration that was directed at elected officials arriving that evening was understandable, and it was frustration that had been building for hours. We are now putting in place processes and protocols to ensure that this does not happen again. This includes updated SPD protocols for communicating with the media and the public, clearer coordination between departments, and stronger communication channels between my office and SPD. As we move forward, accountability applies to me, our systems, and every part of city leadership. Today, that includes an important update about SPD. This afternoon, I received and accepted the resignation of Chief Barnes. I want to thank him for his service to the city.
16: Okay.
15: Which city?
16: Yeah, right. He didn't live there full time. Didn't live in Seattle full time. So, yeah, it is. It's just such a mess. And I think it's funny that the one guy is the police chief. He's the guy who's going to fall down for everybody else.
15: Yep.
16: I mean, I guess that's kind of how leadership works. I mean, but yeah, with Katie,
15: she can't fire herself.
16: Yeah, Katie. Well, she can. She could resign.
15: She
16: probably should resign. If you really understand it, if you're like, I didn't realize how little information was getting out to the public. Really? You're not.
15: I do not know that.
16: Yeah. This is what happens, though, when you've got this, you know, 40-something-year-old who's never had a real job in her life, never had to provide for herself, living off the parents' dime until she got elected. This is what happens when you put somebody like that in a position of leadership. It is deer in the headlights.
15: It's almost a precursor now to run for a mayor of a sizable city.
16: Right.
15: have no experience and no job, no real job.
16: No job. Parents, you know, you have no practical experience in anything, but, you know, you've got ideals. Right. And that makes up for it, I guess.
15: Absolutely. Yeah. Yes, sir. Crazy.
16: Yep. Well, meanwhile, in Madison, you mentioned this yesterday, Madison, Wisconsin, a bunch of dirty communists have set up an autonomous zone in Madison protesting.
15: Oh, the CRAZ?
16: They're calling it the CRAZ, because it's the Corey Ruiz autonomous zone. Corey Ruiz is this dirtbag who stabbed a cop and got shot.
15: Has a record as long as your arm. Should have been in jail.
16: Yeah. Deadbeat dad.
15: Yeah.
16: Had multiple run-ins with the cops.
15: Yeah.
16: Stabbed a cop, got shot and killed. All right.
15: He's been sainted now.
16: Yes, of course he is. Yes. Now, here's a news report about the CRAZ, including a comment from a city council member. You'll hear him about halfway through the clip talking about the price, because the city is literally paying to keep this going. It's not just being permitted.
15: No. Oh, yeah.
16: They're providing resources for this.
15: Yep, sure are.
16: Here we go.
18: You could see just how much the encampment has grown at the site where Corey was shot and killed by Madison police. Protesters have put up a number of tents here. They have people essentially running checkpoints at each side of the encampment, checking who's coming in and out of this site. They even have tire spikes in the perimeter. The city has also put their own salt trucks on one end of the intersection, and they've also scheduled garbage pickup for residents in the area, as well as people inside of the encampment.
19: I can't say, you know, what it's all costing, but I'm sure we'll find out.
18: But there is, you know, a price tag to keep something like this going.
19: Certainly. So when we have those salt trucks going, there's overtime involved, certainly. And with any of these other services, yes.
18: I reached out to Madison's mayor for an interview, which her office declined at this time. But in statements that were released to the public, it said that her office is working to come up with a peaceful resolution to all of this while still honoring Corey. But protesters that I've spoken with here tell me they're not going anywhere. The officer involved in this shooting is facing charges.
16: How captured are you?
15: Yes.
16: When you go, okay, yeah, this lifelong criminal who stabbed a cop gets killed, and a bunch of idiot kids try to take over a couple of city blocks or whatever. It's like an intersection or something like that that they've got. Not only are you providing, you're providing sanitation services.
15: Yes.
16: You're going to send in hardworking men who go and handle garbage all day for a living to clean up and wipe the keisters of these spoiled brats who have set up this autonomous zone. And you also say we need a peaceful resolution that also, by the way, honors the memory of the dirtbag criminal whose death means that Madison is actually safer than it was before the shooting.
15: There is no peaceful resolution here, okay?
16: No.
15: We're going to go in and

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2: All right, man. This is the Markley, Van Camp, and Robbins Show. I'm Scott Robbins. Right over there, you see that guy right over there? That's David Van Camp. Jamie Markley, the guy who's not here, he'll be back on Wednesday.
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10: President Trump says Iran is being decimated. Speaking at a cabinet meeting today at Camp David, Trump said Iran will not have a nuclear weapon and added if he didn't act, the Middle East would have been wiped out. The president said the Iranians are crazy and they plan to continue hitting them very hard with strikes. This comes after Trump announced a deal that would see the disarming of Hamas. A multi-day severe weather threat is moving into the Central Plains and Midwest today. NBC's Ryan Chandler reports it's just the latest round.
11: Alabama also seeing fierce storms yesterday, along with Florida, with heavy rain and even a potential tornado spotted. The Northeast still cleaning up after flooding from those storms earlier this week.
10: NOAA's Weather Prediction Center has issued a 2 out of 4 risk of flash flooding for parts of Minnesota, Wisconsin, Illinois, and other states across the region today. The biggest threats from storm development in the afternoon and evening hours are large hail and damaging winds. Moving into tomorrow, the weather threat will shift across portions of the Midwest, Great Lakes, and Tennessee and Ohio valleys. And forecasters are expecting records to be broken this weekend out west due to extreme heat. Phoenix and Palm Springs could see temperatures approaching 120 degrees tomorrow and Sunday, and Death Valley could hit 126 degrees. The Lindsay Clancy murder trial has resumed in Massachusetts. Clancy claims she was suffering from postpartum psychosis when she strangled her children, ages 8 months old, 3 years old, and 5 years old, at her home in 2023. Today, the jury visited Clancy's former home, then returned to the courtroom to hear from more witnesses. There have been new developments in the investigation into the death of Mississippi College student Nolan Wells. Officials say the state medical examiner has completed an official autopsy, but the results have not yet been released. Once investigators finish their work, the case will be presented to a grand jury, which will determine whether any criminal charges are warranted. I'm Chris Caraggio.
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33: Jamie Markley, David Van Camp, and Scott Robbins.
34: We just become best friends.
33: Yep. 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
35: Now I get it.
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36: Lighten up, Francis.
33: This is the Markley, Van Camp, and Robbins Show. Yep. Here we go. This is the Markley, Van Camp, and Robbins Show. I'm Scott Robbins. Right over there, David Van Camp. Jamie Markley on special assignment. He'll be back with us next week. All right. Deborah Birx has been out yapping lately. You know, she didn't get a pardon. Your mic's off, David.
37: All right. There we go. No, she did not.
33: She didn't get a pardon. No. So is she open to being drug in front of Congress now?
37: I guess so. It seems like she's feeling pretty comfortable about her role or any private documents that may be out there.
33: This is one of the things that I found very interesting. This next clip you've got here is her claim that election politics drove COVID policies.
37: Yeah. Which
33: is, again, something we suspected.
37: Well, I think you kind of knew, right?
33: But here's, it felt like it anyway.
37: Yeah, here's Deborah Birx talking to the CBS streaming channel.
38: I think all of us need to be quite honest with ourselves about how not only the information evolved, But the needs for the relevant, what we call countermeasures, should have also evolved. But because it was an election year, there were states that persisted in their very tight mitigations, and others that showed us a way that you could open K through 12 and higher ed. And I saw it myself. If you gave higher ed tests, they really prevented spread. And so we should have a dialogue about how are we going to do this next time? How are we going to prevent spread? How do we keep K through 12 open? How do we keep higher ed open? How do we keep businesses open?
37: Well, I think you look at states like Georgia, then Florida, and then eventually Texas. I mean, you look at these states that did it successfully. And I it would be great if we could have this reasonable conversation. The problem right now is that whenever somebody wants to hold, I don't know, whether it's the teachers union, whether it's Anthony Fauci, people like that accountable for knowingly pushing falsehoods about the COVID response and what it should be, or where it came from, or how it developed, you get shouted down by one political party. It's like that part has to happen first. We have to hold people accountable who knew better and still went this disastrous route.
0: Yeah, and those are the people, and the states that she's referring to that had the harshest lockdown measures were states run by governors who hated Donald Trump.
37: Yes.
0: So whatever would make Trump look better or the economy feel better, they were not going to go along with it because they might lose the election.
37: Well,
0: I mean, it was pathetic, man. And I go back to this, and I think a lot of these guys, too, in these blue states, these governors, always had the idea they were just a little smarter than you were.
37: Yes.
0: Like, you hang on, you dumb people. You people out there who are buying into the fact that maybe there's questions as to what Fauci or Birx are saying. Maybe we should be questioning some of this. Well, I can't let you out there yapping your gums. I got to shut you up.
37: Because
0: we're smarter than you.
37: Yes. Well, and I think forget about
0: J.B. Pritzker.
37: Right. And also, you can even set aside the politics of it. It became a status symbol for the left. That if you're wearing a mask at every opportunity, if you're getting, you know, your 15th booster or whatever, that's a status symbol that you're smarter, that you are the one following the science.
0: Right.
37: And
0: the
37: all these other people
0: are the ones not doing it. Yes,
37: exactly.
0: The uneducated masses, those fools.
37: Yeah.
0: Yeah. And we're going to save you from yourself.
37: Yep.
0: That was another one. I can remember Pritzker in Illinois. Somebody said, well, you know, we got all this stuff going on, you know, north of I-80 in the metro area of Chicago. Mm-hmm. You know, what about the mitigation downstate? I mean, where there are less people.
37: Yeah.
0: Well, you know, he's laughing about it. Well, it's not like the virus discriminates as to where you are.
37: This virus knows no boundaries.
0: Yeah, he's such a jackass smug about it, right?
37: Mm-hmm.
0: And, you know, and that's the thing that pissed me off the most. Not even listening to anything else.
37: Yeah.
0: Because Donald Trump suggested that maybe some parts of the country could reopen.
37: Yeah.
0: And some parts maybe need to stay closed based on density of population, right? Well, geez, you idiots. You stupid people.
37: You rude.
0: I mean, they did. They talked down to you.
37: Mm-hmm.
0: And David, back to your point, your initial point was, because if you had a differing opinion or if you were willing to say, hey, how about this ivermectin? What's going on with it?
37: Yeah.
0: You were laughed at by the elite. And you were right, by the way.
37: Yeah.
0: I mean, the ivermectin thing, it was correct.
37: Mm-hmm.
0: It did help. It continues to help.
37: Yeah.
0: I mean, damn, man. That's the thing I think that drove people nuts. We're willing to listen to opinion, but let us come up with, you know, if there's a differing opinion, we should be able to hear it without being scoffed at.
37: Well, right. And actually, like, vet it and have the conversation.
0: Exactly.
37: And have the debate, not just no trust Fauci.
0: Yeah, right. No, we trust, Dr. Fauci is.
37: They immediately went to, like, Joe Rogan's taking horse paste.
0: Right.
37: It's like, no, he's not.
0: And Joe Rogan was right.
37: And I remember him going, hey, I can afford people medicine, mother, you know?
0: Yeah, right, exactly. Yeah, but did that start, where did that whole horse paste thing?
37: There had been.
0: Is that CNN that started that?
37: Well, there had been a sort of viral claim that feed stores were running out of ivermectin because there is an animal, there is a veterinary version of this.
0: Yeah.
37: And so that because people were buying ivermectin or whatever, or no, that Was that ivermectin? Yeah. I can't remember. I get mixed up between that and hydroxychloroquine. But, that was the whole thing. The horse paste came out of that. And I think that started in Oklahoma. And then no one could ever actually provide proof that this was happening en masse.
0: No.
37: Right. So, and the hydroxychloroquine, that was one that NBC News actually pushed this whole thing where a woman gave her husband chloroquine in fish tank cleaner.
0: Right.
37: And they tried to blame Trump for somebody feeding her husband fish tank cleaner.
0: Yes.
37: Uh-huh.
0: Oh, yeah, they did. Well, So I mean, and then Trump made the offhand comment about, I don't know, maybe, what was he, had to inject or something?
37: Well, yeah, he said
0: and
37: something.
0: It was like one of those kind of, you know, tongue-in-cheeky type things.
37: Well, I think he was trying to talk about, like, UV light therapy.
0: Yeah, that was it.
37: And then just totally, I mean, it was.
0: Inject Clorox or something.
37: Well, it got turned into inject bleach. You never told people to inject bleach. But, and I'll be honest, I remember watching that as it was happening going, I can't follow a thing that guy said. But it kind of reminds me of if, like, I hear a doctor tell me something really complicated about something that may be going on with my health, and I just try to riff on it off the top of my head. So anyway, it's ulceritis. Some going to be treated with, like, no aspirin. I mean, you got Pepto Bismuth.
0: It's a knockoff.
37: Like he had heard something and then didn't quite have command over the source material.
0: He didn't. And he was just throwing his stuff out there, right? Yeah.
37: But he did not tell people to inject bleach. That was
0: the big deal. He said to inject bleach. Yeah. But the fish tank cleaner thing was one of my favorites.
37: Yeah.
0: So anyway. Yeah, it is interesting though. It is what we find out now. And again, a lot of this stuff, and if you were with us the whole time during the COVID thing, you're probably going, well, they're saying things I already knew.
37: Yeah.
0: They're just admitting it now.
37: Right.
0: That's it. That's the only thing. It's the only difference between the whole thing. All right. We'll move on. That Chris Cillizza.
37: Yes.
0: Well, he misled himself about Fauci.
37: Yes.
0: Did he? Really?
37: Yeah. He was with CNN during the initial outbreak and is once again doing that thing where liberal journalists start agreeing with conservatives just years after the fact.
0: Yep.
37: It's sort of like, hey, Jake Tapper, did you know that Joe Biden was senile? What? You're telling me this for the first time. So Chris Cillizza picked up the mantle on that one.
1: I think that Fauci largely couched his guidance in, this is the best available knowledge we have right now. Mm-hmm. I believe this to be the case based on what we know. Again, this was a very fast changing thing. We had never seen COVID-19 before, so everyone was kind of figuring it out as they went along. I think Fauci in the main couched his guidance. I think the bigger problem was people like me who were so desperate. I'm a hypochondriac, so COVID-19 was really challenging. I was so desperate for something to grasp onto that I could do, whether that was masking or social isolation or whatever it may be, keeping the kids out of school, that I didn't really pay any attention to Fauci's couching. I just heard, need to wear a mask, need to stay away from people, this is really bad.
37: And then you relayed that to the audience.
0: Yes.
37: Saying it was fact. So you took your own neuroses and put that on top of everybody else, which is what so many people in the press did.
0: Absolutely.
37: I mean, at least I guess now he's admitting it, but I mean, that's kind of an admission that you should not take that guy seriously ever again.
0: Yeah, I mean, it was either guys like him that were doing this because of their own mental illness, which of course they have, or it was people who just absolutely, positively hated Donald Trump.
37: Yeah.
0: And they had to come up with some way to discredit him.
37: Yeah.
0: You know, and again, if he had to dream something up, they did it. All right, I want to get to this piece of audio because I'm interested in Harry Enten. I'm always interested in what he has to say. Mm-hmm. The headline you gave me today, David, socialists are not coming from outside.
37: Yeah, CNN's Harry Enten.
0: This is interesting.
37: Yeah, he highlighted new polling as more and more socialists are winning Democrat Party primaries. Here he is. He's the excitable boy who likes to go through all the data.
2: Oh, yeah. I think there's this idea perhaps in Democratic circles, oh, they're coming in from the outside. No, no. The call is coming from inside the House. It's your own voters. I mean, just take a look here. Voters identifying as Democratic Socialists. When you look at self-identified Democrats, and we're talking about voters, we're talking about 41%, 41% of self-identified Democratic voters. It's not coming from outside the tent because just 20% of Dem-leaning independents actually identify as Democratic Socialists. These are Democratic voters. These are people who voted for Kamala Harris. These are people now where we're talking about a little bit more than 2 in 5 Democratic voters who identify as Democratic Socialists.
37: Yeah.
0: 2 in 5.
37: Yes.
0: That's more than I thought.
37: That's where we are.
0: God.
37: It is wild. I want to get to this story. A few weeks ago, Aldi, discount grocery chain, they debuted a new product. It's a box of 4 ice cubes. They're selling it for $4.99. They were large.
0: $4.99 for 4 ice cubes?
37: For 4 large, fancy ice cubes. This is a dude with his lady looking at this product going, what is this?
3: Why do they have frozen ice cubes?
4: Frozen ice cubes.
3: They're selling
4: these?
3: They're selling
4: for $4.99.
37: Man, this must be that Fiji water. Right. Well, apparently they got bullied into lowering the cost to $2.49 a piece.
0: $2.49 for 4?
37: For 4 big, fancy ice cubes. I don't understand who buys that, but...
0: You know, who thought this up? You know, we could sell ice cubes. Really? Yeah. I'm positive. We could do it. I mean, on a hot summer day, yeah, people will come in and buy ice cubes.
37: Right.
0: They got to put them in their do-rags. Where else are they going to go, right? That's great. That is some good stuff right there. All right, come up. It's the top 5 things, top 5 stories of the day. David Van Camp will count them down for us in just a minute. Also, Florida Democrat says boys have a constitutional right to play in girls' sports. That's coming up a little bit later, too. Hang in there.
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12: This is the Markley Van Camp and Robbins Show. Hey, hi, it's Friday. I'm Scott Robbins. Right over there is David Van Camp. All right, David.
13: Yeah. Well, David Jolly.
12: I can't believe what, David Jolly, yes.
13: Yeah, he's a Democrat running to be Florida's next governor, and he's all in on the dudes playing girls' sports in Florida, of all places.
12: Unbelievable.
13: I don't think that's a winning strategy, but here is David Jolly talking about it.
14: They're wrestling, trying to resolve it on behalf of all Americans, their fundamental and constitutional rights, their respect and their dignity, or you're working to humiliate them. And I think it's been pretty disgusting what we've seen from Republicans in the past several years on this. I don't think we need to knock down that youth soccer player who is working with their family and their doctor on whatever their current, you know, crisis is personally. I think it can be supportive of them to allow them to play in youth sports.
13: Girls sports is not therapy for confused boys.
12: No, it's not.
13: That's not.
12: There's plenty of therapy for confused boys.
13: Yes.
12: If that's what you want. I mean, does this guy, by the way, I would like to ask this guy, does he have daughters? And if he does, do those daughters play sports? How would he feel about that if your daughter's getting a crap knocked out of her on a soccer field?
13: Or losing a spot.
12: Or losing a spot because of a guy's there.
13: Yeah.
12: Or a position in the and winning first, second, third, whatever.
13: Yeah.
12: I mean, I don't understand what we're fighting about. I mean, and again, I get why they want to, perhaps, why they feel a certain way. Mm-hmm. And again, I'm not saying you're cruel or that you're violence in any way, shape, or form, or that they don't need our help. Mental health wise, I that part of it I'm okay with, but there's certain things that have to be reserved for our young women and our women that just have to be, and that includes locker rooms, that includes athletic events. I mean that to me is just makes sense. It's just sensible and normal and logical.
13: Yes,
12: and for you to make some kind of I don't even know what his argument is here. That what is it that we're demeaning them somehow,
13: or being cruel,
12: mentally paralyzing them?
13: Yes.
12: I don't know what you mean, dude. Okay. I don't know.
13: Yeah, they say it's cruelty that you're just going after a marginalized group, and I'm like, no.
12: I mean,
13: we should have hung that phrase up to refer to the trans activists a long time ago. They're not marginalized.
12: No,
13: please.
12: And that's just it. I look at this guy and I think he sounds sound. Mm-hmm. He sounds rational when he speaks.
13: Yeah.
12: But what he says is completely irrational.
13: Oh, it is.
12: That's just nuts.
13: Yeah.
12: So, and anyway, we just keep having these arguments over and over and over again. And sanity will win the day. I'm convinced of that.
13: Well, I think in large part it already has.
12: Yeah, I think so,
13: that's
12: too.
13: That's the weirdest part, why there's a political party that's still just married to this. And I don't know if it's just because they're in too deep at this point, they have to, or what. I don't understand it, because the last election demonstrated in large part that there is no appetite for that kind of take.
12: There's not. Country, no.
13: Outside of a few little enclaves in very, very liberal areas.
12: And I think politics is probably one of the last vestiges of becoming mass appeal.
13: Right.
12: I mean, you know, it's not niche-y. I mean, it's niche-y in terms of the loudest members of some of that party.
13: Yeah.
12: But I mean, overall, you need to appeal to a broad base of people in order to win elections.
13: Yes.
12: I mean, and why you decide to fall on that sword time and time again is absolutely beyond me. Unless you're captured, and maybe that's just it. Maybe you're just captured. Maybe you can't, nothing you can do now.
13: Mm-hmm.
12: I don't know, man. It makes me nuts, but it is what it is. But again, I mean, I think it's the same thing. It's like when anybody who is different than the crowd, and I don't think America's been able to, I mean, look, look how many people succeed despite the fact that they weren't a popular or vocal or they had some sort of idea or intellect, and that wins the day.
13: Yes,
12: but I mean, playing sports is a completely different thing. That's why there was Title IX to begin with.
13: Yes,
12: you wanted to give girls the opportunity to compete. Mm-hmm. And schools had to figure it out, budget-wise, how they were going to make that work. But it was good legislation because it allowed young girls to participate in sports.
13: Yeah.
12: Therefore, gain college scholarships. Therefore, you know, the whole thing worked. Anyway, all right. Enough of that, but that guy makes me nuts, whoever that is. I'm just done with
13: all of them. Yeah.
12: I know. And let's see, Mark Warner's new conspiracy. He's got one, too, now?
13: Oh, yeah, he's got a new conspiracy theory. He's very concerned. This is Democrat Senator Mark Warner, very concerned that ICE agents might show up at voting sites in November, which still, I mean, the obvious counterpoint to that is, okay, why would you care? If anything, I'd be like, well, that sounds like a waste of ICE's time, because surely everybody in line at a voting area is a citizen of the United States.
12: Well, yeah, if it wouldn't, it shouldn't bother you then, Mark.
13: Right, why would it drive you away? It makes absolutely no sense.
12: Yeah.
13: But I don't know. He took it a step further during this interview with Mehdi Hasan. Here he is.
15: Are you worried that they're going to send ICE agents to the polls? That could be the
16: easiest the
15: route to them in voter intimidation and suppression.
16: It could be. Or even, and this is why I'm also love to do another session on AI and my obsessions there.
15: Yes.
16: You could create deep fakes of demonstrating that you might not even need to have the ICE agents at the polls if you showed those images in particularly neighborhoods that were of immigrants or Latino communities. So he will use, I believe, every tool in his power.
13: Again, though, why? Why would that dissuade somebody from going to the polls?
12: I don't know. I thought maybe you could tell me that.
13: Are you worried that, like, oh, the ICE is going to follow you home because you've got an illegal alien family member or something? Is that it? I don't know. I'm just spitballing because I'm not sure what they're actually arguing there.
12: Well, I mean, I guess what they're arguing without saying anything is they want as many illegals voting as possible for them because they know they will, right?
13: Yes.
12: I mean, that's the only logical explanation to any of this because none of it else outside of that doesn't make any sense.
13: You're not planning on cheating. Why are you doing this?
12: But you can't say that.
13: Oh, yeah, that's true.
12: So you have to go, well, you know.
13: All right, it's time for What's Your Story? Yeah.

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What does financial freedom look like today, and do you have it? Because it looks like insulation from inflation. It looks like a hedge against global

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4: Hamas says it has agreed to begin disarming under a plan just unveiled by President Trump aimed at ending the conflict in Gaza.

0: Rudy DeVay reports the militant group is now urging mediators to secure Israel's approval.
1: The disarmament process, it's not about handing over weapons to the other side necessarily. It's for giving weapons over to the Palestinian Technocratic Committee, backed by the U.S., to store the weapons.
0: The plan released by the Board of Peace calls for a phased ceasefire, the transfer of civilian governance to a transitional authority, and the complete disarmament of Hamas and other military groups. Israeli officials remain skeptical and have not yet committed to the plan. An international committee would oversee each phase before the process moves forward. As for Iran, President Trump says the country is being decimated. At a cabinet meeting today at Camp David, Trump said that Iran will not have a nuclear weapon and added if they did, the Middle East would have been wiped out. The president said the Iranians are crazy and plans to continue hitting them very hard with strikes. President Trump is considering withdrawing Todd Blanche's nomination for attorney general until two Republican holdouts are out of office. He posted on Truth Social yesterday and said he has no objection to temporarily withdrawing the nomination if Senators John Cornyn and Tom Tillis do not do the right thing. Cornyn responded to Trump in a post on X saying POTUS is mistaken if he believes concerns about the provisions in his tax lawsuit settlement are limited to just me and Senator Tillis. Forecasters predict records will be broken across the West this weekend as an extreme heat dome turns up temperatures from Arizona to Montana. Southwest cities like Phoenix and Palm Springs could reach up to 120 degrees tomorrow and Sunday, and Death Valley could hit 126. The extreme heat risk could affect up to 40 million people across the western states and into the plains of North Dakota, as temperatures are expected to be up to 20 degrees above normal for this time of year. I'm Chris Caraggio.
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31: All right, man, here we go. Now, today, David,
28: yeah,
31: we selected this topic today because of the news, a couple of different angles here, of Seattle's WNBA team.
28: Yeah.
31: And there was one other thing that kind of caught our attention.
28: Well, of course, after the shooting at the Seattle Center, the city of Seattle's response was just awful. The police chief has been ousted now. I mean, I think technically he resigned, but
31: yeah. Okay.
28: Yeah. He was future endeavored, that's for sure. So we wanted to actually try to put a little bit of pep back in the step of our friends in the Pacific Northwest and say, hey, we know it's not always been, you know, crazy like it. Well, I don't know, that's debatable, but some good things.
31: Well, no, I mean,
28: you know,
31: I have been there a couple of times. I've enjoyed myself. Yeah. I had a great time.
28: Yeah.
31: There are just certain things that stick out this past week when we were talking about Seattle. So there you go.
28: We want to show Seattle and the entirety of the Pacific Northwest a little bit of love by saying, what are the top five bands from the Pacific Northwest of all time? Now, how do we put this list together? Well, you got three criteria. You got how iconic or how big were they at the height of their powers? How well did they stand the test of time? And then what's your personal like on it?
31: That's it. Those three things.
28: Yeah, and then we individually vote on it. Jamie did not vote on it this time, so it probably turned out a little different than it would have otherwise. But I think it's a solid enough list. I mean, number three, But you know, that's just me.
31: I like number three. I like number three.
28: All right, yeah.
31: Our producer Andres and I, we love number three. Yeah.
28: He just flipped me the bird. Dang.
31: I know he did. It wasn't for me, I'll tell you that, because we already talked about this.
28: Yeah. All right, so the number is 1-888-485-MVCR. 1-888-485-MVCR. Top five Pacific Northwest bands of all time. We will start it off with Patty in Utah. Hey, Patty.
32: Hey, so fun to talk to you guys. I've tried calling so many times and never gotten through. I love you guys.
31: Where are you at in Utah?
32: I am in St. George, Utah.
31: All right, cool. Welcome aboard. Utah Jazz, go.
32: Sure, Utah Jazz, go.
31: All right, go. Okay, got it. What's you thinking today, Patty?
32: So my favorite Pacific Northwest band is Heart.
28: Oh, yeah.
32: Anna Nancy Wilson.
31: You're going to have a great weekend.
28: Yeah, first time calling, and you just knock it out of the park, just like that.
33: Number one.
28: First time everywhere.
31: 90s.
28: Test of Time.
31: End of the 90s,
28: my
31: yeah.
28: My goodness, man. There's a ton of songs getting played on the radio right now by that band. So
31: you know what? We were talking about MTV turning 45. I mean, you talk about videos all over the place. Heart, wow. Mm. Lots of videos.
28: Oh, yes.
31: And with the big hair. They had the big hair then. Heavily coiffed, you know. Lots of hair, big hair.
28: Yes.
31: And us, the male band members did too. Yes.
28: That band was responsible for the hole in the ozone layer with all the hair.
31: Oh my gosh. No kidding, dude. Wow.
28: All right. Let's talk to our buddy Woody in Vancouver. What do you think in top five greatest Pacific Northwest bands of all time?
31: Hey, Woody.
0: Hey, guys. Love your show. But on advice from Mrs. Woody, I respectfully decline to answer based upon my right to the Fifth Amendment to the Constitution.
31: Well, then hand her the phone. Oh, boy.
0: All right. This is a shout-out to producer Andre, Foo Fighters.
31: Yes.
28: Yeah. Yeah.
1: Number three.
28: Yes, I mean, they're big. Yeah.
31: I mean, I like them. I was telling Andres a week from Saturday, my daughter decided it was a good idea for a father-daughter trip to see a concert, and she selected the Foo Fighters. So we're going next Saturday, week from Saturday.
28: Okay.
31: In a football stadium.
28: Yes. And I know you're looking forward to it. Great.
31: It takes 16 hours to get into and out of. So, I can't wait.
28: Awfully
31: It'll be all right. Ball.
28: So we've ticked off number one and number three, top five Pacific Northwest bands of all time, with number one being Heart, number three, Foo Fighters. 1-888-485-MVCR, 1-888-485-MVCR. That is the phone number to get in if you want to play along. Let's talk to Maddie. Hey, Maddie.
31: Hi, Maddie.
2: Hey, guys. Happy Friday.
28: That's what? Mary, not Maddie.
31: That sounds like Mary to me. Who's Maddie?
28: Okay. I don't know.
31: I don't know either. Okay.
28: Andres was having fun with me because I don't like the Foo Fighters very much.
31: Yeah, he decided to go ahead and mess with it a little bit. Hi, Mary. All right, welcome aboard.
2: Hello,
31: happy
2: guys.
31: Friday. Yeah.
2: Thank you. I'm calling from aboard the pontoon today, too.
31: Oh, nice.
2: Yeah, nice day. And even though my pick was taken, I'm hoping that this is a good one for my sake and for Melinda's, and I'm going to go with Pearl Jam.
28: Yes.
31: Yeah.
28: Oh, yeah.
1: Number four.

0: What's that?
1: They're still playing all the big stadiums too.
0: Oh heck yeah, they are.
1: Yeah,
0: I you know, not my favorite, but worthy to be in the top five for sure. But the thing is, it's not even the music. It's just I can't understand what the hell that guy's saying.
1: Well, no, it
0: bothers.
1: Yeah, it's very interpretive. Yeah, yes. You have to figure that out on your own.
0: Have you ever seen the there are a bunch of videos out there where people do their interpretation of what Eddie Vedder's saying. And a lot of times it's things like, you know, they just show names from LinkedIn.
1: Right.
0: Like there's Anna Phelan. And there's a picture of some lady named Anna Phelan.
1: Anna Phelan.
0: Yeah.
1: It's very funny. It is true. 100 years ago, Jamie Markley and I were at the same show of Pearl Jam at Chicago Stadium in Chicago. And the reason I mention that is because Eddie Vedder wanted his band to play where Michael Jordan played.
0: Oh, okay.
1: The tour of the stadium's gone now, and it's United Center now, and the whole thing is over with. But back then, he was like, yep, I want to play where Jordan plays because he was a big Chicago sports fan. So there you go. That's the rest of the story. Move on with the countdown.
0: All right. And now on with the countdown. And we are just ticking off all the top five here. We got number one, Heart. Number three, Foo Fighters. Number four, Pearl Jam. Let's talk to Melinda. Top five Pacific Northwest bands. Melinda, calling in from Oregon.
2: Good morning, guys.
1: Hey, Melinda.
2: Mary, I'm very jealous. I didn't get my invite for the pontoon, but that's okay. I'll let it slide because you said my name on air, and now I'm geeking out like a fangirl.
0: Everybody loves Mary.
1: Everybody loves Mary, yeah.
2: She's so awesome. She just has this great voice, like, hi, guys. Like, somebody you would want to hang out with all the time.
1: Exactly, on a pontoon boat.
2: My pick is a little biased, though, because I would like to actually put up for my dad, Jerry, my late father. He had his own band for 30-plus years playing here in Oregon called Sound Junction, but I know that's not going to be on your top five. So my top five, or my pick, is Nirvana.
0: Yeah.
1: How long did your dad play around the Portland area?
2: He played in the Portland area for 30-plus years. His band was Sound Junction, and then later, towards the last decade of it, changed names to Topper. But he did all of the Elks Club circuits, so he played every single weekend of me growing up.
1: Yeah, this is totally unscripted, and I don't mean to put it... I don't want to ruin our momentum right now, but do you know a band called the Dan Reed Network?
2: Absolutely.
1: Okay, good. I had a weekend with him once, a long time ago. They had a band.
2: Really?
1: Yeah, did a show with him. It was wild. So anyway, you and I may be the only two people in the world to talk about the Dan Reed Network today, but there you go.
2: Well, my dad owned a booking agency as well, so I'm very familiar with all of them.
1: Yeah, you know those
2: dudes
1: then. Yeah, okay. All right, thank you for that.
2: Thanks, guys. Have a great weekend.
0: You too. Okay. All right, she called for Nirvana. Yeah.
3: Number five.
0: It's almost like obligatory, right?
1: It is, and again, I go back to this song in particular, because this was the song where the hair metal guys, I think it was Kip Winger who said it, I could be wrong, he said when he heard this song the first time, he's like, we're over, we're done.
0: Yeah.
1: That's it. They kicked this wall down, and all this hair band stuff was over, was.
0: Yeah.
1: Just like that, overnight.
0: Yes, absolutely.
1: So anyway, Nirvana did that, yeah.
0: All right, a good time to reset here. We're looking for the top five best Pacific Northwest bands of all time. We've already gotten number one at Heart, number three, Foo Fighters, number four, Pearl Jam, and now number five, Nirvana, just looking for number two. We'll wrap it up. The number is 1-888-485-MVCR, 1-888-485-MVCR.
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0: think we got time maybe for one more call. Let's talk to Damon. Hey, Damon.
1: Hello. The guitar tech for the Foo Fighters is my good friend, Jeff Templeton, who was from the band Motherload from Spokane.
2: Oh, yeah.
1: And my favorite band, though, is Soundgarden.
0: There you go. Sound
2: great album, super known, just so good.
0: All right, that was really fun. We'll play a few more honorable mentions coming up here, along with the trifecta, coming up next on the Markley, Van Camp, and Robin Show.

0: make the trip or keep the cash for America's 250th.
1: Oh, my God, yeah. I think I'm going to keep the cash. I got a couple trips planned this winter, and I think I'll use it for that.
2: 8 weeks of vacation giveaways to honor our great nation. Don't feel like hitting the road? Keep the dough instead.
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6: May 15, 9 a.m. Two women quietly waiting at the doctor's office. Woman 1 says, "Cold day, huh?" Woman 2, "What's that?" Woman 1, "Kinda cold today." Woman 2, "Yeah, wasn't expecting that." Woman 1, "What is it, 47 degrees? 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Woman 2, "That would be sad." Woman 1, "So sad." Woman 2, "The weather." Woman 1, "Crazy." 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

0: They're out there, yeah. 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
1: I didn't realize that they had there was that kind of demand. 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
2: I still love Santa Monica, too. I just love
1: it. Oh, yeah, of course.
2: That's a great song.
1: All right. Are you ready for
2: your big trifecta? I'm ready now. Yeah, let's go.
1: Now you are. Now that you've got the Everclear.
3: Yeah. Are you ready? It's the three most important news stories of the day.
4: I hit the trifecta.
3: Well, at least according to Scott Robbins. It's the trifecta on the Markley, Van Camp, and Robbins Show.
1: It's the trifecta. Top three stories of the day. Robbins, usually Casey's along for the ride, but vacations with Markley.
2: Yep.
1: It's part of his deal, I guess. It's a very strange contract arrangement, but we still got him down 3-1 like Casey.

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14: A multi-day severe weather threat is coming to the Central Plains and Midwest today. NOAA's Weather Prediction Center has issued a 2 out of 4 risk of flash flooding for parts of Minnesota, Wisconsin, Illinois, and other states across the region. The biggest threats from storm development in the afternoon and evening are large hail and damaging winds. Emergency crews are responding to an F-35 fighter jet crash at the Marine Corps Miramar Air Base in San Diego. Footage shows crews dousing the wreckage of the supersonic stealth fighter jet with water cannons in the middle of an open field. Officials at the base confirmed that emergency personnel were responding to an F-35 aircraft mishap. It's not known what caused the crash or if anyone was injured. President Trump is pushing for a Senate vote to confirm Todd Blanche as Attorney General.
15: Todd Blanche is a very, very good man, and he shouldn't be in the middle of this. He should get approved, because you will never get anybody like him.
14: This morning in a post, Trump appeared to back away from his idea of pulling the nomination until the two Republican holdouts are out of office. Later during the cabinet meeting at Camp David, Trump said that acting Attorney General Blanche had become a pawn. He also called out Republican Senator John Cornyn of Texas, who's holding out until he and Republican Senator Tom Tillis of North Carolina get a written guarantee from Blanche that Trump's so-called weaponization fund is dead. President Trump says Iran is being destroyed. Today at Camp David, Trump said Iran won't have a nuclear weapon and added, if they didn't act, the Middle East would have been wiped out. It comes after Trump announced a deal that would see the disarming of Hamas. The Lindsey Clancy murder trial is continuing in Massachusetts. Clancy claimed she was suffering from postpartum psychosis when she strangled her children, ages 8 months old, 3 years old, and 5 years old, at her home in 2023. After their deaths, she tried to take her own life in a suicide attempt that left her a paraplegic. Spider-Man Brand New Day is breaking records already. It made $72 million from Thursday previews, which marks the highest preview total ever. I'm Chris Caraggio.
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2: Hey, welcome back to the Lars Larson Show. It's a pleasure to be with you on a First Amendment Friday. I want to ask you a question. Can you imagine when the government, in the form of Child Protective Services, comes after a couple and they say, this couple have abused their children. This couple has caused a mental injury to their daughter. And why? How did that mental injury come about? Because they refused to affirm their daughter's gender affirmation. In other words, a daughter who believes she's a boy, a son who believes he's a girl. If mom and dad say, you know what, we don't believe in that. In fact, we know from the medical studies out there that the vast majority of kids who decide at one point or another when they're very young, 13, 14 years of age, that they have actually inhabited the wrong kind of body, that they were born a girl, but now they think they're a boy, or vice versa. That in those cases, in most cases, those kids grow out of it. And they decide later, yeah, that was just a phase I was going through. Except the medical world doesn't want to admit that. And why? Because of political reasons and because there's a lot of money to be made by mutilating children. Let me get into the details of this. But this is a couple that's actually fighting back. They have brought a lawsuit and they are suing the state of Oregon and the Department of Human Services because DHS, in this case, determined that they had caused a mental injury to their daughter and that they are child abusers. Only in this case, it's the government making that decision without affording the accused people any chance of due process or a chance to confront their accusers or have the state prove that they are guilty of child abuse. It simply goes on their record, and then you have to register as a child abuser wherever you go for the rest of your life. If that sounds fair to anybody, I'd be glad to take the calls. Welcome to First Amendment Friday. Glad to take your calls always. 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And on First Amendment Fridays, we open up the phone lines and every subject is fair game. 866-HEY-LARS. And if you're a naysayer, with naysayers, we always put you to the head of the line at 866-439-5277. 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Glad to have you with me. But let me tell you about this case. It involves Nicole Calloway and her husband. Nicole Calloway and her husband have filed a claim in federal court. They say that a state agency, in this case, the Oregon Department of Human Services, has determined that David Calloway was a child abuser and that they have mistreated and mentally injured their daughter. And so they have sued. They've sued the state agency. They've also sued a therapist who was working with their daughter because CPS, Child Protective Services, took custody of the daughter. And that happened 2 years ago. And then the parents were accused of mental injury and child abuse. So they're fighting back. And frankly, I admire them for doing that because too many people simply take whatever it is that the government shovels out and say, well, I don't really have any way to fight that at all. But their oldest daughter has already moved out of the house. The other daughter is the one in which the gender affirmation was not happening. What did mom have to say? Nicole Calloway. She said, I was so distraught, I felt like I was gutted. Now, the Daily Signal, which is a news organization that I don't have any formal relationship with, but I've always trusted their reporting. It's always been valid as far as I'm concerned. They quote her as saying, I was so distraught, it felt like I was gutted. Both of my daughters gone. I took myself to the hospital and admitted myself for a week because I couldn't handle it. She is now thanks to the state, estranged from her daughters, and she has been ordered not to contact her younger daughter, the one that claims the gender transformation. The mental injury finding, according to Daily Signal, constitutes a child abuse ruling that goes on the permanent record of the Callaways and on the record of David Calloway, that's the husband or the father in this case. The stigma of a state agency finding the two of them guilty of child abuse. They had actually moved off to Florida in July of last year, just about 12 months ago, and it followed them there. Says, if I were to do a background check, I could have lost my professional license. I still cannot volunteer at a church or have anything to do with children, says Nicole Calloway, the mother and the woman in this case. They are now bringing a suit. And in fact, it gets even worse for her husband, David, because the Daily Signal points out that about, months after they had moved to Florida, Oregon Department of Human Services determined that David Calloway had, quote, exhibited a pattern of inappropriate grooming behaviors to include making inappropriate sexual comments while the daughter was in his care. Now, the husband vehemently contested the claims. He says he's innocent, and he hasn't been given an opportunity to even appeal the finding. And get this, the state agency that said you are guilty of child abuse and you are engaging in bad sexual behavior toward a child, they made that determination December of last year, but they didn't notify David Calloway until May 12th of this year. So in other words, 6 months later, they finally say, by the way, you've been found guilty of this unless you prove that you're innocent. The husband told the Daily Signal his employment has yet to be affected by the matter, but he did say this. This abuse finding could have an impact on David Calloway's ability to volunteer or obtain or retain a professional license or certain kinds of jobs. If I'm being accused of sexual abuse, he says, wouldn't there be a police record? Wouldn't I be arrested? Wouldn't I be in jail? It's like we're guilty till proven innocent. In other words, you take the constitutional rights that all of us should not take for granted, and I don't think he's taking them for granted, but you say, if you want to accuse me of something, a crime toward a child, one of the most heinous kinds of crimes you could be accused of, for goodness sake, at least accuse me. Make the formal accusation. I will then have a right to a trial. I'll have a right to ask for a jury if I want to have a jury or have it tried by a judge. I'll have a right to present evidence on my behalf, but it'll be up to the state to prove that I am guilty. And if the state cannot prove that you're guilty of it, our system says the state has the burden of proof. In this case, when it comes to children and accusations of child abuse, the state is effectively saying you are guilty and you don't even get the opportunity to try to show that you're not guilty or to demand that the evidence against you actually be presented. You know, this is the kind of craziness that absolutely should anger people. They should understand we have God-given constitutional rights, and the Constitution is there for a reason. It says if you're going to be accused of a crime, that accusation has to be brought lawfully and legally, and then you have an opportunity to show up in front of a judge to demand that they present the evidence. You have a chance to confront your accusers. You have a chance to put on your own defense and insist that the state has to prove the charges against you. Except in the Callaway case, according to the lawsuit that they've now filed in federal court, the state of Oregon did not give them that opportunity. It is guilty until you prove otherwise. It's First Amendment Friday. Glad to get your calls. 866-439-5277. 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
1: That makes a lot of sense. 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
0: This is the Northwest Nonsense.
3: How much longer do we have to sit for this nonsense?
0: That great moment every day where Lars brings you the cold, hard facts without any liberal wokeness from the Daily Dead Fish Wrapper or mainstream media bias.
4: Well, Portland's very expensive new 12-member city council seems incapable of actually making decisions. And lately it shows. The city's government claims we're in a severe housing shortage, but you'd never know it from the glut of affordable housing sitting vacant. Credit to the Daily Dead Fish Wrapper, Oregon Live, that reported last December on the nearly 2,000 low-cost apartments subsidized by taxpayers and available for rent. And here we are, almost 8 months later, and the numbers have not changed much, if at all. Now the city government will tell you all day long that the private sector can't get its act together and supply the housing that people need. Instead, they want to have the government provide money so that so-called affordable housing can be built at about double the cost of what private builders build it for. The problem is they then put those units up for rent behind a wall of paperwork and bureaucracy so thick that folks would rather pay the private sector prices. Our question of the day, brought to you by Multnomah Medical Clinic. No pills, no shots, no surgery. Fix what's actually causing the problem at Multnomah Medical Clinic. Robbie writes, and Lars, the Daimler truck manufacturing layoff in Portland is not surprising. Oregon employers have been steadily eroding Oregon workforces. Look at Intel, Nike, Geldwin, all relocating their workforce to the Carolinas. Clearly, Oregon is doing it wrong. The Carolinas are doing it right. Where's Kotech or Drazen? Expect more layoffs like Daimler to continue until our elected officials take Oregon's decline seriously. Signed, Robbie Igo. Robbie, I have to agree with you. And now today's Daily Grill.
0: Insane.
5: Are you completely insane?
0: Ridiculous.
6: They get more and more ridiculous.
0: Flat out dumb.
5: You're even dumber than I thought.
0: Who deserves today's Lars Grill of the Day?
7: Maybe you're just really, really stupid.
0: Presented by Oregon City Garage Door.
4: I want to give today's Daily Grill to Seattle Mayor Katie Wilson. Never had a real job in her life. Mommy and Daddy paid all her bills, and her husband apparently doesn't help much either. He's also unemployed. But for her ham-handed handling of the firing of Police Chief Sean Barnes. Not that I think that Barnes should keep his job. I think that Barnes should go. He's an out-of-town carpetbagger who apparently lives full-time in Chicago. Commutes to America's 13th biggest city to serve as its police chief. If anybody wants to defend that arrangement, I'd love to get the naysayer call. But Jim Jenkins wrote in, Lars, Seattle has gone through another police chief. He was out of town attending a national organization, a Black Law Enforcement Executives Conference. One probably has to be on their approved membership list in order to get hired. However, all is well. They now have an assistant chief who's been there for a little over a year and came to Seattle from a city with about 40,000 people. These Seattle types are the same people who picked a non-law enforcement officer as King County Sheriff, who picked Tacoma's last chief and assistant chief, and Tacoma's new chief, who is not a law enforcement officer, although a very nice person. They're the same people who want to change the Pierce County Charter so they can get rid of the elected sheriff they don't like, who they can remove with a recall. They will be able to pick a sheriff they like and a new overseer. You can argue the current sheriff should spend more time talking about crime prevention. This is about control, and their failure rate is high. Signed, Jim. My favorite post on social media so far today, and it comes from talk show host Ari Hoffman, whose show follows mine on our Seattle affiliate, and that's KVI. Ari writes, a little First Amendment drama at Seattle City Hall this morning before Mayor Katie Wilson's press conference. Some media outlets were not allowed upstairs to the presser. Security said they were told by the mayor's office that only specially invited press would be permitted up. After reporters started buzzing about turning the cameras on and making that the story, the mayor sent somebody down to apologize and let everybody up. And then guess what happened? Well, then they cut off the press conference before many questions could be asked. Yeah, down at Seattle City Hall, they sure know how to get that transparency thing going, don't they? Let's go to John. Hey, John, welcome to First Amendment Friday on the Radio Northwest Network. What's on your mind?
8: Well, I started off going to talk basketball with you, but you brought up CPS, and you just kind of inflamed me on that. I don't suppose I got time to discuss two topics.
4: You're wasting time right now. Get right to the topic.
8: Okay. With CPS, it's all about not fairness. It's power. Look at Oregon CPS. They've been able to remove judges from the bench because they weren't happy with the way they ruled. Look, if you're a Christian, if you're straight, and hell, you better not be MAGA. You're in trouble. Whatever happened to those two CPS agents that were having sex in front of children in a motel room? I imagine they just took
4: their PERS pensions and went off and are enjoying them, but that really did happen. What John just referred to, they were had a child under their care, apparently they had something going, and they were in a hotel because that's where they were taking care of the child that was in their care, and they decided to just start doing their thing with the child present in the room, if you can believe that. Let's go to Neri in Seattle, listening on KVI. Hey, Neri, welcome to First Amendment Friday. What's on your mind?
9: A week back or a few days back, you had some woman who was head of permanent immigration reform or whatever. We're talking about legal immigration.
4: Yeah.
9: Now, her promise was like there is jobs that Americans won't do. And that's why we need the permanent status for immigration.
4: Which is hogwash, as you know.
9: And I think that this claim is bogus.
4: Yep.
9: So I think that this claim is bogus because you can encourage or incentivize American workers to do whatever job that you want if you just get them the right incentivization.
4: Meaning the right paycheck, and that's absolutely fair. The Americans do some of the dirtiest jobs around as long as you're willing to compensate them right?
9: That's exactly it. I mean, you want to give them a tax break. You want to probably lower down you want to probably close the minimize government and everything. That's also going to contribute to the birth rate, right? You have the option to actually encourage people to have more kids because they can support them.
4: Exactly right. Neri, thanks so much. I appreciate the call. It's First Amendment Friday. Coming up in a moment, my upcoming guest claims that Oregon voters are being misled. We should talk about the evidence that he has that we have a screwed up voting system, and that's next.
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26: Hey, welcome back to the Lars Larson Show. It's a pleasure to be with you, and I'm glad to get to your phone calls and emails. I want to talk about elections just and whether or not Oregon is hiding election fraud in plain sight. Now, we're not doing this on the eve of an election, although there is a midterm election coming up in November that's very significant. So I wanted to welcome back to the show Dr. Douglas Frank, who's a world-renowned physicist, inventor, and an expert on when it comes to elections. Dr. Frank, welcome back.
27: Well, thank you for having me. It's good to be with you again.
26: We've been talking about this a lot on the show, and that is all of the various flaws in the vote-by-mail system in Oregon. What should we be looking at if we want to find the flaws that are there and probably have been there for decades?
27: I think the most obvious thing that's happened recently is Judicial Watch sued your state, won the lawsuit, proved in court that your voter rolls were out of compliance with federal law as well as your own state law. And the court ordered Tobias Reed to remove 800,000 people from your rolls. And that's a significant number in your voter rolls. Ironically, over a year ago, I was touring through Oregon and I was showing everybody you needed to remove at least 700,000. So I'm not such a wackadoodle after all. And that is the starting point of the fraud in Oregon. You have very dirty voter rolls, and then you're mailing ballots to these dirty voter rolls. So it's sort of like you're littering the pavement. That's the first obvious vulnerability in your election. So, you know, when there are other vulnerabilities, but that's just like, you know, garbage in, garbage out kind of thing.
26: Well, and isn't it, just to put it in context for people, isn't the total number of registered voters in Oregon about 3 million? The total population is about 4.5 million. But if you've got 3 million registered or so, and you take 800,000 out, you've taken out well over a quarter, not quite a third, of all the voters. And if those were already dirty registrations, ones that weren't valid for one reason or another, you've got a seriously messed up system when more than a quarter and less than a third of all the voters on the books at the point of the Judicial Watch lawsuit were flawed.
27: You've got it exactly. And I've been touring, and I'm here this week in Oregon. I've been meeting with many of your commissioners, and I sit down with your county commissioners and I sit down with them and I say, how would you like to save 30% on your election budget? And they look at me like, how can I do that? And I'm like, well, it's proven in court that your voter rolls are illegal. Tobias Reed has not cleaned the voter rolls. They're still dirty. Why don't you comply with your own state law? Why don't you comply with federal law? Use clean voter rolls. In fact, WhiteHouse.gov just announced last week after President's speech that they will help you. The federal government will provide you the list of non-citizens. They'll provide you the list of dead people to the local clerk so that they can clean their own voter rolls. Now you'd only be mailing ballots out to two-thirds of the people that you would have been, and you save a large amount of money. Per person in the rolls, it's costing you about $10 per person. So, you know, if you're in a county with 20,000 people, well, you just saved about $60,000. How would you like to do that?
26: And how do they respond to that offer?
27: Well, most of them are like, first of all, they're unaware. And then once I say I point out that it's available, they're like, well, wow, that's amazing. That's a no-brainer. Let's do that. But then they say, well, but we're afraid that the clerk won't want to do it. We're afraid that Tobias Reed will want to sue us, et cetera. And then I say, exactly. I understand that. I've been doing this all around the country for 6 years. So instead of you acting alone, Let's get the counties organized. Let's get the commissioners talking to each other. Let's do multiple counties simultaneously, link elbows, and at the same time they say, look, we're all going to save money and we're going to improve the integrity of this election by doing this. And that's also why I talk to the sheriffs, because the sheriffs swear not to defend the constitutional rights of their citizens, and these fraudulent elections are compromising the constitutional rights. So if we get the sheriffs standing with the commissioners, standing together multiple counties, and they go to their clerks and say, you know what, you work for us, here's, we're going to cut your budget by 30% because that's how much is going to come out of the, that's how much money we're going to save. And it, it sort of puts the clerks in a situation where they don't have to stand up. That's what we're trying to do. We're trying to protect the clerks, but at the same time, return local control to the counties. That's the strategy, and it's, I'm pretty excited about it. It's coming together right now.
26: No, it sounds like a great strategy. I'm talking to Dr. Douglas Frank, who's a physicist, inventor, and an elections expert. So tell me this. In most of those counties, aren't the clerks elected officials?
27: Yes, they are.
26: Well, but if you're going to say, I won't do it, that would seem like a great reason for voters to remove you at the next election, saying, you mean we've got a county clerk who's elected by us who won't clean up the voter rolls? Well, let's get rid of that county clerk. On the other hand, if you were the county clerk and said, I'm one of the few in Oregon that's willing to clean up the voter rolls, that would seem like a tremendous reason to be reelected to your job, wouldn't it?
27: Well, you just made my argument. It's exactly what I tell the clerks. You're elected by the people. You know, imagine your messaging while you're talking to the public. No, I kept dirty, illegal voter rolls to run your election because I was afraid of Tobias Reed. That's one message. Or the other message is, you know what? I took the initiative and I stood with several other county clerks. We cleaned our voter rolls. We have federal support for this. We're actually in compliance with the law instead of the state, which is not in compliance with their own laws. We're now... And in the process, I just saved us, you know, $20,000 this year. That, to me, sounds like what I would want to say if I were a clerk.
26: Well, and the other piece to this is if you were concerned that you might inadvertently remove somebody, you have somebody who's registered, who hasn't cast a ballot in 6 or 8 or 10 years, but you're worried, if I take this person off, maybe they really are. So you send them a notice just to that small number of people that might... Sure. actually be legitimate voters, and you say, we noticed that you're registered, you haven't cast a ballot in so many years, if you'd like to make sure that we put you on the rolls, show up at the elections headquarters in the next, I don't know, 2 months, you know, it's plenty of time between now and the general, show us your picture ID, we'll put you back in the system, you'll get a ballot on time. That would work, wouldn't it?
27: Yeah, there's nothing wrong with that. In fact, we're not trying to stop anybody from voting. We're just trying to make sure we're not making it too easy to cheat. And we're saving all that money. I love your idea. I think that's what I would do, too, if I was the clerk. I'd clean up the voter rolls according to the standard official procedures. And then anybody I'm taking off, I'd send a postcard just to follow up exactly what you just said. And then that way, and even then, if somebody shows up on election days or somebody calls in and says, hey, I didn't get my ballot. Oh, we're sorry about that. You know, we've recently cleaned up the voter rolls according to federal standards, according to state standards. Sorry we missed you. Here, give us your address. We'll send you a ballot.
26: Hey, Dr. Frank, I'm up against the clock. What's the website for people to look at the information you put together?
27: SecureOurElectionsNow.org.
26: 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And the man behind it, Dr. Douglas Frank, is a world-renowned physicist, inventor, and elections expert. Dr. Frank, thanks so much for the time. Back in a moment. Glad to get your calls. It's First Amendment Friday, and those calls are welcome at 866-439-5277. 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
1: Now, why would the mayor of Seattle be expressing sympathy for the family of one of the suspected shooters who caused the damage at the Bite of Seattle last weekend when the shooting happened on Sunday? I'm going to get to that in just a moment. This segment of the Lars Larson Show is brought to you on the Radio Northwest Network by eLegacy. 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

0: 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It's First Amendment Friday, so I'm going to go first to Mark. Hey, Mark, thanks for listening on the Radio Northwest Network. What's on your mind today?
1: Hey, Lars. Hey, it's been my observation that the smaller counties in Oregon, and it's probably true in Washington as well, tend to get overridden by the votes of the valley down here.
0: That's true. Both Seattle and Portland dominate the rest of the state because they have the bigger populations.
1: Exactly. So it's my contention that the state might be better served if we were to adapt a system similar to the Electoral College, wherein the counties would vote on a given measure, and then instead of the overall population voting on it, then each county would have a vote and thus have a say in what goes on. So if you base the number of votes per county on their population, then I think the counties would have more of a say in things. For instance,
0: just so I understand, are we talking measures or candidates?
1: Mostly measures, but I would also consider this for gubernatorial candidates and things like this.
0: Can I tell you where it has a flaw, and I don't know that you want to endorse this, Mark. I know it's your idea. So do you think my vote, I vote in Washington, not in Oregon, but if I was an Oregon voter for decades, should my vote have the same weight as your vote?
1: Yes.
0: Okay, now here's where an electoral college system would make them unequal. Harney County, which is easy for me to remember because they have 8,000 people in Harney County. There are 800,000 people in Multnomah County. Under your system, the votes of people in Harney County would have 100 times the weight of the voters in Multnomah County. Now, should that be the case? And that's where you violate the Constitution, because the Constitution says one man, one vote, or one man or one woman, and for liberals, one pronoun, one vote. But the point is, you end up with the votes all have to count the same, and the king's vote doesn't count any more than any of the serfs' votes, you know, because we threw out the system of, you know, all that nonsense in Great Britain that we escaped from.
1: Right.
0: So how would you address that if you say we want to give more weight to the votes of people in small population counties like Harney County, and less weight to those who live in big counties like Multnomah County?
1: Well, my idea is to base the numbers of given votes to each county based on their population.
0: No, but then you've just thrown your own idea back out, haven't you? Right now, you have a measure that goes up for a vote. If more than half the people in the whole state, including big state, big population counties and small population, if more than half of them vote for it, it goes. If they vote against it, it goes down. So you already have that system. You count the votes. Your complaint is that Multnomah County and probably Washington and Clackamas and Marion County around Salem and Lane County around Eugene and Springfield, that they have more vote or more weight. They do, because they have more population. So what's the point of an electoral college system that's based on the population of the various counties?
1: I don't know. I guess I'm just, you know, I grew up in Eastern Oregon, okay?
0: Yeah.
1: And I understand that basically people east of the Cascades have different concerns than people west of the Cascades.
0: They do, yeah.
1: And it seems to me that the people on the west side, they vote for measures and things that affect the east side, but the people on the east side don't really have much of a say about it because they do get overridden by the people.
0: But they do have a say. They have a say proportionate to their population. So if you have 51% of the votes, then it passes. If you have 49% of the votes, then it doesn't pass. And that's about the end of it that way. Let me get to what Katie Wilson had to say, though. Let me play this soundbite, because this is Katie Wilson talking about who she's feeling sympathy for after the shooting that happened on Sunday at the Bite of Seattle.
2: My first obligation is to the families of Carlos Israel Sanchez Villalba, Ashley Whitehead, and Junior Sini Cosemo, and to everyone who was at Seattle Center that day. I have complete confidence in the SPD team that is conducting this investigation and in their ability to uncover the facts.
0: Yeah, the problem is Junior Nico Semo, 19, was killed on Sunday in that shooting, but the police say he was one of the shooters involved in the incident. And why the mayor of Seattle, Katie Wilson, would not understand why she'd feel any sympathy for that character at all, I absolutely do not know, and I wouldn't imagine she's going to let anybody have the chance to be able to actually ask that question. Let's go to John in Belfair, Washington. Hey, John, welcome to the program. What's on your mind on a First Amendment Friday?
3: Howdy, Lars. You hear me all right?
0: Yep.
3: Okay. I'm trying to make this pretty quick.
0: Don't burn daylight too much. We got about a minute to the break.
3: Okay. I caught the tail end of the story about the guy down in Oregon, I think it was, that was accused of child abuse and pretty much railroaded, you know, found guilty and all that stuff. Back in 2019, I went through something similar. We had an adopted daughter who at the time was 13. Mm-hmm. And in order to get out of the house, she accused me of stuff.
0: Yeah.
3: And in the end, without even them interviewing me with no evidence and repeated, you know, recantations from her, they pushed forward. And I got a letter eventually saying it was a founded letter. Meaning they believe that it was more than likely this stuff happened.
0: Even though you got no trial and no due process, none of that,
3: nothing,
0: right?
3: Nothing.
0: That's exactly what we're talking about in this case as well. You can't do that to people. If you want to accuse somebody criminally, make the accusation, give them their trial, and let the state prove the charge or not. That's the way the system should work.
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0: So, how are the kids?
1: Well, Emily made the honor roll.
0: Oh, good for her.
1: Yeah, we're really proud of her. Tyler, on the other hand, though.
0: What's going on?
1: He's been moody lately, just feeling down and not like himself.
0: Oh, we've been there. Nick was struggling last spring. He was so anxious and stressed.
1: Really? What helped?
0: Well, he joined the soccer team. And ever since, he's been a lot happier. He has more energy, he's less stressed, and he's definitely in a better mood at home. It's made a huge difference.
1: That's awesome.
0: Yeah, I'm glad he's getting out of the house, he's getting some exercise, and he's off his phone for once. 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
6: President Trump says Iran is being decimated. Speaking today at a cabinet meeting at Camp David, Trump said Iran would not have a nuclear weapon and added, if they did, the Middle East would have been wiped out.
7: I'm losing faith in them. Because they do lie and they do misrepresent. Well, the other day, the five missiles were shot. We knocked them down, but we were in the midst of a negotiation.
6: The president said the Iranians are crazy and they plan to continue hitting them very hard with strikes. This all comes after Trump announced that a deal would see the disarming of Hamas. And President Trump is urging the Senate to confirm Todd Blanche as attorney general as soon as possible. This morning in a post, he appeared to back away from his idea of pulling the nomination until the two Republican holdouts are out of office. Later, during the cabinet meeting at Camp David, Trump suggested the acting attorney general had become a pawn over the president's so-called weaponization fund. Ohio Congressman Max Miller is denying allegations of domestic abuse made by his ex-wife, Emily Moreno. Police reports obtained by ABC News detail accusations of physical abuse and threats during their marriage, which Miller claims are false and blames an ongoing custody dispute. The allegations have prompted some Democratic lawmakers to call for a House ethics investigation as the race for Ohio's 7th congressional district draws more attention ahead of the midterms. The federal government is proposing new water cuts for California, Arizona, and Nevada. The Colorado River is a critical resource for the West, providing drinking water as well as supporting agriculture and cities across the region. Their proposed plan comes as the 7 states that rely on the river have been unable to reach an agreement on new management rules before current guidelines expire. Tony Romo is on leave at CBS Sports following last week's DUI arrest. The company made the announcement today that its star NFL analyst and former Dallas Cowboy quarterback was on leave until further notice. An arrest report shows that the 4-time Pro Bowler was pulled over on the interstate north of Milwaukee earlier this month and failed a field sobriety test. I'm Chris Caraggio.
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6: Welcome back to the Lars Larson Show. It's First Amendment Friday on the Radio Northwest Network, and it's with you. I'm glad to get to your phone calls and your emails. We'll do that in just a moment. But first, 866-HEY-LARS. 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When it comes to elections in the Northwest, when the county's own records contradict the information in the voter's pamphlet, should officials fix that before votes are actually cast? Well, Washington State has a primary election going on right now. In fact, Tina and I will be delivering our ballots as we do every time on Election Day, and we'll drop them off in person. We do not put them in the post office box, despite the fact that we could do that. But should election law clearly require elections officials to correct mistakes that affect voter information? I thought we'd talk about that with Dusty Wisnew, who is a Republican candidate for Washington State Representative in Legislative District 39. Dusty, welcome to the program.
7: Thanks so much for having me, Lars. Glad to be here.
6: So what is the issue here, and how is it that the county's own records contradict the information that's in the voter's pamphlet? Explain it to my audience, if you would.
7: Absolutely. Yeah, there's a required disclaimer regarding the difference between a candidate's stated party preference and that party's endorsement. This is required in Washington Administrative Code in state voter pamphlets to reduce voter confusion. Because of our top two primary system, anybody can declare whatever party preference they want, but the parties have a First Amendment right of association. And so that distinction is really important and needs to be made clear.
6: I still think my audience may not understand that. Let me ask you this. So if I'm running and you're running, I could say my preference is the Republican Party. But the Republican Party, I could embrace the Republican Party, but it doesn't mean the party has to embrace me. Is that a proper understanding of it?
7: That is exactly right. And a case in point is the race that I am currently in, because I'm running to unseat an incumbent who declares a Republican Party preference, while I am endorsed by the three available local Republican parties that are out here: the Skagit County Republican Party, Snohomish County Republican Party, and LD39 Republicans are all endorsing me and not the incumbent. So this leads to the potential for a lot of confusion on the part of voters who are going to look at a guy running for reelection and say, oh, he prefers Republican Party, I prefer Republican Party, this must be the party guy, when in fact the party guy is yours truly. Vote Dusty Wisnick.
6: And so do you think that the incumbent is using this by not making it clear that he does not have the endorsement of the party, but he's allowing people to believe that he does by simply saying, I prefer the Republican Party, and therefore they'll assume he's the GOP guy and he's the incumbent, so why not vote to reelect him?
7: I don't think he's using it intentionally. It's his right to declare party preference, and the state has put measures in place to try to ameliorate that potential voter confusion. It's just difficult to enforce in primary and in local voter pamphlets.
6: So what's the best way for the county to, and it's Skagit County, isn't it?
7: Yes, it is.
6: Yeah. What's the best way for them to straighten this out?
7: Well, I was petitioning the court pro se for a writ of mandamus to require them to send a postcard with a paragraph to every voter, to every household that received the voter's pamphlet that just included the legally required language. That's what I was hoping for. my petition was denied, but the county, to their credit, they did correct the online voters pamphlet, and the printed versions of the pamphlet that they have available at their office, they put a little insert in there with the paragraph. But as far as correcting the pamphlet, it was too late by the time I got the opportunity to review the pamphlet for them to reprint it.
6: Okay, so where's the best place for people to find out more about your candidacy? I know, you know, the ballots are going to get counted sometime after Tuesday, so tell them where to find it.
7: Dusty for staterep.com. You can see, if you're not registered to vote yet, there are instructions on there. You can read about my campaign. You can also email me at votedusty2026@gmail.com.
6: Very good. Dusty, thank you very much. I appreciate the time. It is First Amendment Friday. Let's go to James. Hey, James, what's on your mind?
8: Hey, Lars. I had a question about, I went up to the municipal building to pay my water bill. I pay it there in person because once I pay it there, it's paid. You know what I mean?
6: Yeah.
8: And it doesn't linger if I send a check because sometimes it takes 2 or 3 weeks.
6: Is this about your water bill, or are we? Because I want you to get to use the time you've got, because otherwise we're going to hit the clock, and then you're going to be out of time.
8: Let me get the point.
6: You're paying your water bill.
8: Maria Cantwell and Patty Murray have an office in the Everett Municipal Building.
6: Yeah.
8: Where the mayor is and everybody else is.
6: Yeah.
8: Is that typical to where, do they have offices like in Snohomish County, Kitsap County, Pierce County, King
6: County?
8: Well,
6: they don't have them in every county. I think each one has about 6 offices that are spread out. And if you look at where they're located, well, I don't think the two of them do a very good job of representing the state of Washington, Cantwell or Murray. They do have offices that are geographically spread around the state. So you got Spokane, you got Tri-Cities, you've got, I think, Olympia, Seattle, Tacoma. And so they have offices in various places around the state, so you don't have to drive too far if you wanted to go to one of their offices in person. Was that your question?
8: Well, you think it's a stupid question?
6: Well, no, I'm just wondering, did you want them to have offices?
8: Why do they need, like, 6 or 8 offices?
6: Because they represent the entire state?
8: Well, okay, so why did they only represent? There's 39 counties in the state of Washington. How many offices do they have in eastern Washington, other than Spokane?
6: Well, hold on. They have Tri-Cities, which I guess you could argue is eastern Washington. But do you want them to have one in every one of 39 counties?
8: Well, I don't want them to have any.
6: Why? You don't? So well, your U.S. senator who represents all the people in the state shouldn't have any physical office in Washington State?
8: Here's my point, Lars. I'll get right to it. The only places they have offices is counties that are controlled by the Democratic Party.
6: Is Tri-Cities, you consider Tri-Cities to be a Democrat stronghold?
8: No, I wouldn't consider it to be a Democrat stronghold.
6: I wouldn't either. But, James, I appreciate the call. Interesting question. Back in a moment. You've got the Lars Larson Show.

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0: Hey, welcome back to the Lars Larson Show. It's First Amendment Friday. I may sound like a broken record, but I really want the United States Senate to vote on the Save America Act. The act that would actually eliminate some of the fraud that is going on in America's elections. It would do it with three simple measures within the Save Act. Number one, you have to prove that you're a citizen to be registered to vote. Number two, you have to have picture ID. And number three, your ballot has to show up by the close of business on Election Day. The fourth requirement, but it is one that I think already makes sense, is that if you commit crimes, if you falsely register or falsely cast ballots, that there's some actual teeth in the law and that they can go after you legally and there's some real consequences. Right now, an awful lot of the election fraud that is detected in America simply goes unpunished and unprosecuted. And that should change as well. So you might wonder, why is it that even though the SAVE Act has passed the House of Representatives not once but twice, and Mike Johnson says they'll pass it a third time if necessary, he's the House Speaker, but on the Senate side, Republicans can't get themselves together. And I saw this great piece in The Federalist in which they point out a brand new poll out this week from Gallup, which is generally a pretty good polling organization. Their results tend to be more down the middle. There are polling organizations that I know that tilt to the left or tilt to the right, but Gallup tends to be pretty much down the middle. And what does that poll show? It shows well over half of all Americans want proof that their vote is secure. So why are Senate Democrats and a few rhinos, Republicans in name only, why are they blocking this effort? It doesn't make any sense. I want to dig into that and the details from this brand new poll out from Gallup, and I'll give you all the numbers and all the questions that I have available about the way this poll was done. But first, welcome to the Lars Larson Show. If you want to join the best conversation in talk journalism, it's here every day at 866-HEY-LARS. That's 866-439-5277. Naysayers always go to the head of the line. You can send emails to talk@LarsLarson.com. And find our poll on X, the daily poll question that we put up from the news of the day. You'll find it on X at Lars Larson Show and on my website at LarsLarson.com. So the brand new poll shows that, and this is according to the Federalist, one third, more than one third of Democrats and almost half of all independents are worried about, quote, people who are ineligible to vote casting ballots in U.S. elections. Now, what are we worried about specifically there? I think it's primarily about foreign nationals who are going to vote in American elections. And I know that we've been hearing from the other side of the aisle, oh, that never happens. No, there aren't any foreigners who are signed up to vote. And then Then you see numbers that came out of the White House now more than a month ago that showed 250,000 foreign nationals registered to vote in just. And then you had states like New Jersey that finally said, well, yeah, we found a few thousand, maybe 6,000-7,000. They'll admit to 6,000 or 7,000 foreign nationals registered to vote. The actual number may be considerably higher than that. The poll was done with the Charles Kettering Foundation. They found that 53% of all American adults are worried about, quote, people ineligible to vote casting ballots in U.S. elections. And then when it breaks down along party lines, as you might expect, 78% of Republicans share that concern, 36% of Democrats, and 48%, almost half, of so-called independents or non-affiliated voters. They're not affiliated with either the Republican or the Democrat Party. The poll found 57% of all adults are worried about ballots not being properly handled, counted, or secured. 66% of Republicans, 52% of Democrats, and 54% of independents share that concern. Now, why am I so concerned that there is a majority both of Republicans, Democrats, and non-affiliated voters who are concerned about this? Because when you have a majority of American adults who say, we want to make sure that the election is conducted legitimately and that only the votes counted are those of American citizens who have a right to vote, you say, why isn't the Senate voting on the SAVE Act? Because if a majority of Americans, even a majority among Democrats, want to have our elections safeguarded, why would they refuse to do that? Well, the poll was done by both mail and on the web, April 24th and June 10th, amongst about 23,000 adults. And the concerns only serve as more reason, as the Federalist puts it, to pass the Safeguard American Voter Eligibility, otherwise known as the Save America Act. Before passing the House, the Senate was stalled. In the Senate, Democrats and Republicans, some of them are refusing to support it. Well, the Democrats don't surprise me on that. But Republicans, does it make any sense that the Republicans would not be willing to do this? It's the same position that Democrats took during their earlier push to federalize elections, H.R. 1, that would have required states that do have voter ID laws to accept voters' signed affidavits attesting under penalty of perjury that they are who they say they are. Senator Mark Warner, Democrat of Virginia, he was on television this last weekend, and they asked him, how do you explain that you don't want to have voter ID? And he just couldn't do it. He couldn't come up with anything that made sense. He indicates he supports voter ID in principle, but would not support the actual legislation in the Senate that would make the requirement law. In other words, the Democrats have lost their way. They'll say, well, I can't very well tell people that I'm not in favor of voter ID because that'll sound like I'm in favor of cheating. And in fact, if you think about it this way, I played a soundbite for you not too long ago, just a couple of weeks ago, of a prominent Democrat saying, if they get voter ID as a requirement for American elections, Democrats will never win another election. That's what a member of Congress actually said. The Democrats are absolutely beside themselves. They know they have to be able to cheat to win elections, and they're willing to admit it out up front. And in fact, we now know that thousands of non-citizens have made it on the voter rolls across New Jersey, Pennsylvania, California, Nevada, Oregon, Washington, and others. And the Save America Act would actually fix that problem. Only the Democrats don't want to do it, and some of the Republicans don't either. 866-439-5277. Send your emails to talk@LarsLarson.com. 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
16: Hey, welcome back to the program. It's a pleasure to be with you. Well, 42% of the workers out there in America say they would switch departments over the politics of a boss. Is the American workplace the next casualty of American division? I thought we'd put that to Andrew Krapuschets, who's founder and CEO of Red Balloon, the nation's leading pro-freedom job board and recruitment firm. Andrew, welcome back.
17: Hey, Lars. Nice to be here.
16: And if you wouldn't mind, tell my audience what it is that you try to supply in the way of workers, because it sounds like Red Balloon is right on the right target when you've got workers saying, I'd get out of here and go to a different department if I had a boss with different politics.
17: Yeah, no, this is an interesting study. So Red Balloon focuses on how do you get culturally aligned people to work inside your business? And how do you find a business that is going to be a cultural alignment with your views as you're looking for your next job? It's redballoon.org. And why is this important? Well, if you're a worker and you want to work for someone who, look, we don't all need to agree on everything. We don't need to be lockstep agreed, but we do need to, you know, have a shared understanding of capitalism or a shared understanding of hard work and diligence and meritocracy. Because when you do have that kind of shared understanding, it puts you in a position where it's almost like you're speaking the same language at work, right? And you're referring to this new study that came out, and it basically says people who have dramatically different worldviews, it's harder for them to work together. And again, I'm going to put it in a translation kind of category where if you say something about, hey, I need you to get this project done or work until the job's done as a boss, and the person hears that as you're an oppressive boss who thinks that I'm your slave, you're going to have a disagreement in the workplace and the job's not going to get done, right? But if they hear that as we're on a team together trying to accomplish something great, then they're going to be willing to work extra hours that night and make sure that the customer is blessed through that entire agreement. So it really is this translation gap that we've seen in the workplace. And so Red Balloon say, look, if you want to find someone who believes in hard work, believes in merit, believes in what made America great in the first place, we have lots of employees like that and lots of employers, and we're just being a matchmaker to put them together.
16: See, that's the thing I don't understand, that if you've gone to work in a particular enterprise, you understand the enterprise exists to provide whatever service or product that the customers want. If they get it faster, if they get it more reliably, then they are happy customers. They come back and they generate new customers. How is it that anybody working in a particular enterprise doesn't understand that?
17: No, absolutely. No, I see the people railing against capitalism with their iPhone, which is a product of, you know, just the great blessing that capitalism is. Capitalism has allowed us to, you know, take so many countries out of poverty. It is a system that works. And you can just ask New Yorkers, other systems don't work right now. And so we're just trying to, like, let's put people together who speak the same language at work. And so this Edelman survey, which is really interesting, saying 42% of employees basically is like, look, if I work for someone who does not share my worldview in the least, I'd rather change departments. I'd rather change businesses. I do think that this is a little bit of a problem as well, right? I talked about some of the translation issues. We want to have bosses and employees kind of speak the same language around work. But I worry that if in America you're not really able to disagree in the workplace, you're not willing to have a discussion like, oh, my boss disagrees with me, therefore I'd rather leave than actually lean into that maybe awkward conversation and deal with an issue, right? I think that's another problem. It's driven by social media, right? When you only follow people who you agree with, you start to believe that I can only get along with people that I agree with. So there's some other bigger issues there, but I do think that when you have a workplace where people don't believe in capitalism, they don't believe in hard work, you're really going to struggle to be successful as a business.
16: I mean, it's funny because, Andrew, I mean, I have producers, and I've had some candidates for producer jobs who've said, yeah, and I said, if you don't agree with the politics of the show, that's okay. You could still work for me. It might be more difficult, but okay, you can do that. But it might work better if you fit in, you know, but could you actually do the job as a producer for the show without agreeing with me on everything? Yeah, sure you could. But there are people who clearly walk past the job and they'll decline, and that's okay. I'm okay with that. But I could even imagine, I guess a vegan could go to work at a butcher shop and be perfectly happy, you know, and say, this is what I believe. I don't believe in eating meat, but I work here at the meat shop. Okay. Fine. I mean, but I can also see people saying, nah, I'd prefer not to be in that position because they feel like they're, I guess, out of joint.
17: That's right. Well, and the issue is there, while the vegan probably could work at a butcher shop, if a customer comes in and says, hey, I'm doing a barbecue tonight, what's the right meat for this? And you're like, well, I don't like any of this meat. You're probably not the best salesperson. You're probably not the best butcher. So, and this is where, you know, you need to apply wisdom, right? You want diversity of ideas. You want diversity of experience in your workplace, particularly as a professional business like a Red Balloon. I want people here who think differently than I do, because that's how innovation happens. It's from people coming from a different perspective. But if they believe that helping people find a pro-freedom job is a waste of time and not something they want to do, you know, there's lots of other jobs out there. Probably Red Balloon is not the right place for you to work. And that's the wisdom that employers and job seekers need to apply. Because, you know, not every part of your job is going to be all kittens and roses and super easy. But you do want to try and be on the same page with the people that you're in the office with.
16: I guess the thing I get tired of, Andrew, is hearing people say, well, I don't really want to do this job. I don't like the politics. I don't like capitalism. I say, great, go to work for a nonprofit. Well, they don't pay very well. I said, yeah, that's one of the consequences if working for a non-capitalist enterprise is they're not as focused on money to the bottom line. The capitalist enterprises tend to be. And if they find this, the skills they want, they're willing to pay for them. But that's your choice. You want to work in a high-paying job? You're probably going to work for a capitalist enterprise. Want to work for almost nothing? Go to work for an NGO.
17: That's exactly right. And we would encourage people that when you think about your job, like you're not trapped there. I think a lot of people, they're like, man, I'm trapped by my six-figure job, or I'm trapped by, you know, my whatever it is. Your job, you're there to bless your employer. And if your employer doesn't think you're being a blessing, then you shouldn't be there. And if you're not enjoying your job, look for another job. There's a lot of great jobs out there right now. The labor market's actually pretty frothy. And so there's lots and lots of opportunities.
16: Wow.
17: It is, absolutely. It's interesting. I'll say frothy because it's not smooth sailing, but there are great opportunities for people who are willing to work, willing to put their back into it. There's a lot of companies desperate for those kind of people just right now.
16: That is great to hear. That is Andrew Krapuschets, who's founder and CEO of Red Balloon, the nation's leading pro-freedom job board and recruitment firm. They're trying to find people for the companies that want to have folks working for them where they actually believe in making the enterprise successful and vice versa. And I don't think there's anything wrong with that. Glad to get your calls on a First Amendment Friday, 866-439-5277. Send your emails to talk@LawrenceLarson.com. 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
14: Hey, welcome back to The Lars Larson Show. 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At 866-HEY-LARS. And if you're a naysayer on this this program, naysayers always go to the head of the line at 866-439-5277. 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My

0: Miner writes in, Lars, the reason the Democrats and the Republicans hate President Trump is very simple. He has exposed our government for what it truly is. It's a banana republic, no better than some of the third world governments that are openly corrupt. Our government officials just hid it better until President Trump came into office back in 2016. It's actually 2017. The reason I say our government is corrupt is very simple. Explain to me how members of Congress who've never held a job or inherited wealth have become multimillionaires while they're in the Congress. How did Nancy Pelosi's husband make so many stock decisions that ultimately increased their wealth? How did Joe Biden make his wealth, or the Clintons? I could go on. But you also have to ask, why do politicians fight so hard to stay in office, and why do they stay so long? If I remember correctly, when Patty Murray ran for office, she said she'd only stay for two terms. Somewhere along the line, she changed her tune. The Banana Republic is alive and well in the United States Congress. This segment of the show is brought to you by NickShivers.com. If you want to sell your home guaranteed, just go to NickShivers.com and get all the details. And this, I thought this was a great email, although it wasn't as good as the one I just read. Nelda wrote in, Lars, I finally had enough. I left the state of Oregon. I purchased a business and a house in Nebraska, and I've left Crazy Town. She refers to Portland, both of which cost less than a median house would cost in Oregon. I've been here a little over a month, and wow, what a difference. I haven't seen a single homeless person. I'm sorry, unhoused person. Everyone wears patriotic clothing even after the 4th of July, which was a really big deal here. Lots of people have flags at their houses, and they celebrate our military. No trash, a community feeling. Everyone knows their neighbor. They wave at you when they pass you on the road, and they say hi on the street. My stress has completely disappeared. It is also a constitutional carry state. Now, what Nelda means by that is you don't have to have a permit in your pocket to carry a gun. If you're legally entitled to carry a gun, you carry it. Your permit is the U.S. Constitution and the Second Amendment. She says, and oh, and even though I am a woman and married, I was somehow able to prove that I am a citizen, and I got my driver's license, and then I registered to vote. Keep up the fight. Signed, Nelda. Time to get your calls at 866-HEY-LARS. That's 866-439-5277. Send your emails to talk at LarsLarson.com. As for the issue of free speech on college campuses, Washington schools in Washington State have received completely underwhelming scores for free speech on campus, and Evergreen is among the worst up in Bellingham. A new survey from the Foundation for Individual Rights and Expression, otherwise known as FIRE, has examined how colleges and universities around America have upheld First Amendment protections, and the results for schools in Washington State are underwhelming. The study puts schools in three categories: green light, yellow light, or red light. Green light, institutions are the best, the defenders of free speech. Red are the worst. The study looked at 493 schools, and they ranked them on several factors, such as protest, online speech, harassment, and civility. Both the University of Washington and Washington State University ended up in the yellow category. FIRE defines yellow light schools as institutions that maintain policies that impose vague regulations on expression. Almost 70% of the schools surveyed fell into those groups, including Western, Central, and Eastern Washington universities as well. Imagine that. There was one Washington school that bucked this trend, and that was Evergreen State College. It got into the red light category. This category is for schools that maintain policies that clearly and substantially restrict free speech. Those poor marks did not come as much of a shock for anybody that's actually paid attention to Evergreen over the years. The school has frequently been engulfed by far-left activism, and they're right about that, and got an F grade earlier this year on the Anti-Defamation League's Campus Anti-Semitism Report Card. What's even more embarrassing for Evergreen is that FIRE reported a record low number of schools in the record in the red light category this year, but Evergreen College was right in there among the worst. Glad to be with you and always glad to take your calls. Our X poll question today. Oh, heck, I've got to get to it, though. There it is. Should parents lose their children if they refuse to affirm their gender? That has to do with a case involving an Oregon mom and dad who were labeled as child abusers by Child Protective Services and Oregon's Department of Human Services because they would not affirm their daughter's gender change decision. In other words, if you've got a kid born a boy who now says he is a girl, or born a girl who now says she is a boy, if you refuse to affirm that, they call that a mental injury, and they label it as child abuse. And the state of Oregon is happy, apparently, to label a number of people as child abusers simply because they won't endorse the colossally insane idea that a boy is now a girl or a girl is now a boy. Hey, if you believe in supporting American craftsmanship and veterans and independent talk radio, go to the LarsLarson.com website and pick up a limited edition Lars Larson Show challenge coin, proudly made by American veterans. 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
8: A powerful storm system is starting to fire up over the Midwest and Central Plains again. NOAA has issued a 2 out of 4 risk of flash flooding for parts of Minnesota, Wisconsin, Illinois, and other states across the region today. The biggest threats from storm development in the afternoon and evening hours are large hail and damaging winds. And millions in the West from Arizona to Montana are about to bake with the hottest summer temperatures yet. Phoenix and Palm Springs could get close to 120 tomorrow and Sunday, and Death Valley could hit 126 degrees. The extreme heat risk could affect up to 40 million people across the western states and into the plains of North Dakota. President Trump says he's losing faith in the ability to strike a deal with Iran. Speaking today at a cabinet meeting at Camp David, Trump said Iranian negotiators make him angry because all they do is lie. However, he said talks are happening all the time.
9: They break their word so often. Steve is talking, Jared. We have very good people. JD's involved, very strongly involved. We have great people talking. Marco's involved.
8: The president said the U.S. will continue hitting them very hard with strikes. This all comes after Trump announced a deal that would see the disarming of Hamas. Jurors in the Lindsey Clancy murder trial in Massachusetts took a road trip after being dismissed for the weekend. Today, the jury visited Clancy's former home, then returned to the courtroom to hear from more witnesses. Clancy claimed she was suffering from postpartum psychosis when she strangled her children, ages 8 months old, 3 years old, and 5 years old, at her home in 2023. She's claiming insanity as her defense.
10: What is happening to me?
11: Did you miss me, Spidey? I'm losing my mind.
8: Spider-Man Brand New Day is scoring a record box office haul. The fourth film in the Tom Holland-led franchise made $72 million from Thursday previews, which marks the highest preview total ever. It surpassed Avengers Endgame, which made $60 million from previews in 2019. I'm Chris Caraggio.
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6: Hey, welcome back to the Lars Larson Show. You know, I don't think anybody would blame you if you said, is the Democrat Party actually losing any and all of the moderates who were once part of that party? As though it's all the extremes. It's all the folks running on the far left side of the aisle. And that would include the people like the DSAs, the Democrat Socialists of America, who've now been so very successful in places like New York City. Well, I thought I'd put that question to my upcoming guest, who is now running as a Republican, although she was very involved in the Democrat Party for a long time. She is Sarah Middleman, a psychiatric nurse practitioner and candidate for Washington State Representative in the 49th Legislative District. Sarah, welcome back to the program. How are you?
7: Great. Thank you for having me.
6: So tell me, before we get to why you left the Democrat Party and what's happening to the Democrat Party, why would people want you to represent them in Olympia at the state legislature?
7: Why?
6: Yeah.
7: Because I'm a common sense mainstream Republican focused on just the issues that everybody else is talking about at their kitchen table. We're talking about affordability, our homeless crisis, our behavioral health crisis, addiction, drugs. Those things matter to the people here in Clark County, especially here in Vancouver, and they should matter in Olympia.
6: Okay, fair enough. What would you do? Then let me throw one problem at you right away, and that is we have seen Washington State's budget explode over the last decade, actually over the last two decades, and Washington, a state of Oregon, has the same kind of problem. And state government will simply say, that's what we need, and we have to have that much money. There is no way for us to cut spending. We can only increase the amount of taxation to try to bring in more money. Do you have a solution that works better than that?
7: Well, sure. Are we auditing any of these programs that we say we have to keep spending more money on? Are we looking at data to see what's working, what's not working, and then asking those questions? Why are we funding things that we can't measure the outcomes for? I think we have to start looking at where our money is going before asking taxpayers to do more, to pay more.
6: I would agree with you on that, although saying let's study it really bothers me. And let me tell you why.
7: Okay.
6: If a family faced a financial crisis, that is, mom and dad both have full-time jobs, and then one day mom loses her job or dad loses his job, and it doesn't look like they'll have a new job anytime soon, or one gets cut to half-time instead of full-time, they don't sit down and order up a study of what the family's doing to spend money. They immediately say, what can we live without? And what do we have? You know, we have to pay the rent or the mortgage. We got to pay the utility companies. Maybe we can afford one car instead of two. But they immediately start making changes. Are we at a point where Olympia can afford to spend, 6 months or a year studying how well a program works? Are we at the point where they're already telling us after massive tax increases, we have to have even more? We're already short of money, even though we've just slammed the taxpayers with a brand new gigantic increase in taxes, and we're already short again. So do we have time to study it, or is it time to say, let's take a really sharp knife out and start making some cuts?
7: I agree. I think we should be making cuts, but we need to know which programs that we can cut. Right. We have to protect some of our basic services, of course, but we do need to cut those programs that aren't producing any measurable outcomes. So audits are absolutely necessary when you're examining the budget.
6: Do you know what I would do that would be really quick? Do you think that life has changed dramatically since, say, 2019?
7: Oh, life? Like in what aspect?
6: Well, in other words, do we have anything brand new that's happening now that wasn't happening in 2019? Did we have homeless then? Did we have drug addiction then? Did we have crime then? All those things. And yet, if you go back and look at the budget for 2019 and said, why don't we just go back to that budget? And only the things that were in that budget at that point get funded. Nothing else gets funded. I think you'd solve most of the problem right away. Because unless you can tell me there was some new program that came along in, say, the last 6 or 7 years and say, We've decided that that brand new program that we just started in the last 6 or 7 years is absolutely essential. Life itself will not continue without that program. Can you think of anything that Olympia has larded onto the budget in the last 7 years that you would consider absolutely essential?
7: No, I think the problem is we've funded non-essential things or funded programs that just don't work, and we continue to fund them, and so our budget grows, and so does the population that needs that budget grows, right? So we fund homelessness, and our homelessness grows. We defund the police, and our homelessness grows, and our drug addiction problems grow here. So, yes, I understand where you're coming from. I can see that perspective.
6: Well, I'll give you another example, and I only know the numbers from Oregon. I don't know why I've been able to find them from Washington. Do you know that Medicaid is not, that illegal aliens are not eligible for Medicaid? Did you know that?
7: I have heard that, and I think we do support them under Medicaid in Washington and in Oregon.
6: Right.
7: That's
6: my
7: understanding.
6: In Oregon, the cost for 2 years of illegal aliens covered on Medicaid who are not eligible for federal Medicaid, but they get it paid for by the state, is $1.5 billion, $750 million a year for 2 years. Now, could you vote to defund that?
7: Yeah, I think I would be okay with that. I think that you can have emergency services and treat everybody who walks through the door, but I think that you should be working and participating and feeding into that system that you're using, for sure.
6: Well, look, they may be feeding into the system, but if they're not legally in the country and they're not eligible for those benefits, is it okay to cut them off and say, we need to serve Washingtonians first? And illegal aliens, not at all. Is that fair?
7: That sounds like a great idea. But the question is, as providers, we still have to treat. If you show up, we have to treat you. We can't turn people away at the door because we don't like your legal status. But
6: in an emergency, correct?
7: In an emergency.
6: If I show up at the hospital and say, hey, I think I've got the flu, can I get some free treatment? Do you give me free treatment for something that's not an emergency?
7: Someone will pay for that. If you show up in the emergency department, legal or not, someone will pay for that somehow.
6: Should you be able to show up at the emergency department for a non-emergency like having the flu?
7: Well, I can disagree with you. Lots of people die from the flu every year. I think that we should do
6: mostly
7: better
6: above the age of 80 and mostly with underlying conditions, right?
7: It does happen, yes.
6: Yeah.
7: So it does happen. It can be a medical emergency. It's not, I don't know if that's the best example. What I would say is that I would support a better approach to how we deal with immigration, for sure. How do people come to this country under a legal status? What are our mechanisms?
6: Would you vote
7: better?
6: To get rid of sanctuary status in Washington state?
7: I think that securing our borders or immigration is under the purview of the federal government.
6: No. You're going to dodge that question. You're a state lawmaker. There's a state sanctuary law. Would you vote to get rid of the state sanctuary law? The state chose to jump into sanctuary. I agree with you. It's a federal matter, but the state chose, just like Oregon chose, to be a sanctuary. Would you vote to get rid of it?
7: I would vote to get rid of it. I'm sorry.
6: You would or wouldn't?
7: I would.
6: So would I. Don't apologize for that. Say it loudly. Tell everybody. We'll vote to get rid of sanctuary. I'd love it. Thank you very much. That's Sarah Middleton. She's running for the state legislature.

0: on my watch, our military service members say, as they volunteer to serve. 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
20: Hey, welcome back to the Lars Larson Show. Well, an emergency has now been declared in one city in Spain. The city is called Ceuta. After tens of thousands of illegal aliens broke in from next door Morocco. Is Spain's border crisis a warning sign for the United States of America? You won't be surprised when I tell you I think that it is. I think it's exactly what can happen and what will happen, although I think Western Europe is in much greater danger and much greater peril from all of this. Let me get into the details of this story about the invasion of Ceuta, and let's call it what it really is. It is an invasion of parts of Europe. And in fact, you know what it really reminds me of? There's a book from the 1970s called The Camp of the Saints, and at the time the guy wrote the book, it was very, very controversial. It imagined that the invasion of illegal aliens was not going to come from, say, northern Africa, but instead from India and other parts of that part of the world. But doesn't matter where it's coming from. The fact that we've got people pouring across national borders, and now Spain has announced it will deploy its military to restore order at its border with Morocco in Ceuta after thousands of what they call migrants. They're not migrants, they're invaders. They are illegal aliens streamed into Spanish territory. At least 9 people died just in crossing the border because of the attempt to do that. And you're going to find all kinds of political correctness going on as people say, we have to let people invade our country. No, you don't. And you don't have to talk politely about invaders at all. And I think that's a mistake as well. Glad to get your calls at 866-HEY-LARS. And if you are a naysayer, you'll go right to the head of the line at 866-439-5277. You can send emails to talk at LarsLarson.com. You can vote in our poll on X. And the poll on X can be found at Lars Larson Show and at LarsLarson.com. And let me tell you what the question is. Every day, my producers and I come up with a fresh question. This one I actually wrote. Should parents lose their children if they refuse to affirm the gender of their children? Now, just so you understand what this issue is about, 2 parents, mom and a dad, have filed a federal lawsuit because they were accused of child abuse and mental injury of their daughter because their daughter insisted that she needed to change her gender from female to male. From female, the gender she was born with, to male. And because the parents said, we are not going to affirm her gender change, that they were told you are committing a mental injury of your daughter, you have committed child abuse, and that you are abusers. and that you're essentially found guilty until you prove yourself innocent instead of the other way around. So should parents lose their children, as these parents did, because you won't reaffirm their gender? I would say no to that question. You can answer the question any way you like. You'll find it at Lars Larson Show and at LarsLarson.com. But what is going on in Ceuta, Spain, is absolutely a warning sign to the rest of us. Spain's government announced last night that it would send the armed forces to help their civil guard maintain security in the city of Ceuta. The situation is absolute chaos. The head of an association that represents Spain's civil guard officers in Ceuta, he told the Associated Press that the border has totally collapsed. Juan Jesus Vivas, who is the head of Ceuta's regional government, called for the national government to declare an emergency on grounds of national security, asking for more police and for the army to be deployed on the border. He warned on Wednesday of this week that migrant reception centers were overwhelmed with hundreds of people sleeping on the streets after more than 1,500 so-called migrants, meaning illegal alien invaders, entered the territory in the last week. As of July the 15th, almost 3,000 so-called migrants had entered Ceuta by land or by sea, according to the foreign ministry there. The scenes of people streaming across the frontier recall the border crisis of May of 2021. Now, did America have scenes like this? We absolutely did. During President Autopen, Joe Biden, who was not in his right mind, and I'm reasonably sure that Joe Biden was actually not calling the shots during the 4 years that he was president, there were days that the United States of America saw 14,000 illegals cross the border in just a day. So this is not anything that we have not seen already in our own country. But what we've also seen is this. I'll tell you what's happening in Spain and the rest of Western Europe right now. They are condemning anybody who stands up and speaks out against this. They say these people are just asylum seekers. And what you get is a picture in your mind of somebody who's fleeing a war. That's not happening. It's somebody who's fleeing terrible persecution. That's not happening. Do you know what is happening in Ceuta, Spain? You've got tens of thousands of mostly young, mostly male, unaccompanied adults. And they are seeing an economic opportunity that if they simply break into Spain, if they simply invade that country, that they will be economically benefited. In other words, they are greedy. They are people who say, you have what I want, and I'm going to come into your country, and I'm going to take it, which is one of the reasons why I referenced that book to you. A lot of people have not read it. It was Jean Raspail who wrote the book called The Camp of the Saints. And it imagines exactly that kind of invasion, that parts of the world, parts of planet Earth, some countries have decided, you have what we want. We are going to come there and we are going to take it. Now, the only thing that stopped that from happening in the United States after 4 years and about 10 million people illegally entering the United States during President Autopen, Joe Biden, the only thing that stopped it was Donald Trump, because Joe Biden kept saying, there's nothing we can do. We don't have a way to stop this. And Donald Trump came into office and literally within months had shut that border down. Today, that border is tighter than it has ever been in American history, modern American history. I mean, there might have been a time where you could because of water in and out the United States anytime you wanted to. But in modern American history, America's border has never been as secure as it is today. But it will only stay secure. We will only avoid the kind of problems that they're seeing in Ceuta, Spain right now, as long as we have somebody like Donald Trump who's in office. And when Trump leaves office, if he is not replaced by somebody who will do just what Trump does, if he was, God forbid, replaced by somebody like Gavin Newsom or Kamala Harris, they would absolutely give away the United States of America if they get the chance, because they know that the elite Democrats, they'll always end up on top, that they'll give the country away, and that'll hurt the rest of us. 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
6: Hey, welcome back to the Lars Larson Show on First Amendment Friday. Well, late yesterday, right in the middle of the show, President Donald Trump made an announcement, and we talked about it just for a moment because it seemed kind of unbelievable even for me. He said there is a historic deal that has been put together that could bring about the complete disarmament of Hamas, the notorious terrorist organization that America's left wing seems so very much in love with. So I thought we'd call on an expert, and that's Samuel Ben-Ur, who's a research analyst focusing on the Middle East at the Foundation for Defense of Democracies. Samuel, welcome back to the program.
7: Thanks for having me again.
6: So should I be as skeptical as I was about Donald Trump saying, we got a deal and we're going to totally disarm Hamas? Is that likely to happen?
7: Well, I think they definitely have ironed out at least the concepts of the deal, to paraphrase his previous words. But yes, you should be skeptical about Hamas actually disarming. This is the Israeli position. They've said, because the key sticking point here is Hamas disarming, that they will not withdraw from territory, not until Hamas agrees to disarm, but until Israel can verify that they have disarmed in each of these areas. So that's a contention point, and that's what you actually have to look out for. Although, just them saying this, like Hamas saying that they might be willing to disarm, is actually a pretty good step.
6: Are they just buying time? But they really could be taken seriously that they say we're willing to cut a deal with the right conditions and then disarm. And we should believe that a longtime terrorist organization like Hamas would be willing to do that?
7: Certainly not in the way that would actually verifiably see them disarm. The game that they seem to be playing is right now what the negotiators are trying to iron out is, does disarmament come before or after Israel withdraws from the part of the Gaza Strip that it's currently in control of, which is close to 70%. Hamas's position is that Israel withdraws and then we promise we'll give up our weapons. And Israel, because they're rightly skeptical, says, no, give up your weapons, then we'll withdraw.
6: Well, and in fact, would you mind reminding my audience the history of Gaza? That was an area that was, it's part of Israel, so let's not debate that. It's not another country. It's part of Israel. It was under Israeli control till, 2006, when Israel finally said, okay, we will unilaterally withdraw, and you folks are in charge now. And the local population elected Hamas to be its government, and then they used it as a launching pad for terrorist attacks. Did I get much of that wrong?
7: No, you got most of that right. 2005 is the only thing, but other than that, yeah, exactly what you were saying. Israel, for the sake of peace, said, okay, maybe if we give Hamas control of the Gaza Strip, or they didn't think it would be Hamas, but if we give Palestinians autonomy in the Gaza Strip, they will choose a path that leads towards peace. You're right that they did elect Hamas in 05, and then right after that, in I think 2007, they purged Fatah, which was the opposition party, in their elections, who were still bad, but closer to a PA sort of line. They purged them, kicked them all out, took total control, you know, canceled elections, and, you know, almost immediately were launching rockets at Israel and committing terrorist attacks like on October 7th.
6: All right. By the way, for everybody else, PA is Palestinian Authority, which I take it the PA does not get along with Hamas and vice versa, correct?
7: Certainly not. And what's interesting is that the NCAG, the National Committee for the Administration of Gaza, which is meant to be taking over from Hamas, is led by former Palestinian Authority officials who are, they're all in Egypt right now because they're not, they can't be inside Gaza because Hamas would probably kill them. But, you know, that's an interesting thing is that they see the Palestinian Authority is, you know, a little bit better than Hamas, but certainly they do not get along.
6: Okay, so then how do you get to any kind of lasting peace if Hamas is still the effective government of Gaza, which it is, isn't it? The de facto government?
7: Absolutely. No one is challenging them in the part of Gaza that they control. IDF is the only military that's willing to do this. There are many that are able, but only the IDF is willing to do anything to stop them. So I think this deal as outlined is not likely to work in the hypothetical sense, not least because there isn't actually a total agreement on what this is going to look like. This is more steps towards a deal. And, you know, Trump announced that they had, that the talks had been going very well, essentially, not that there was a finalized deal.
6: Okay, but if Hamas makes this promise, they say, we'll disarm because the minute we've disarmed, we can simply turn around and we'll have new arms smuggled in for us I'm sure they're building tunnels right now. So does disarmament, even as an interim step to get what they want, does that actually get us anywhere if we know they can rearm fairly quickly?
7: Not in this way. Israel's priority here is maintaining a buffer zone. That includes on the Gaza envelope, which is the area between the kibbutzim that were closest to the Gaza Strip that got raided on October 7th, and also the Rafah area, which is around Gaza's southern border, because that's where almost all of the weapons come through Egypt. So if the IDF does give back the entirety of the Gaza Strip under any deal, you're absolutely right. Even if they disarm, it would take them a couple of years, but they could be able to get those arms through Egypt if they're lost control of the border.
6: And look, Egypt isn't crazy about Hamas either, are they? These aren't their buddies.
7: Undecided.
6: Or are they?
7: it's a little bit of both. The population of Egypt is very much against Israel. And while the government has a deal with them, they often look the other way, to the point that before this, Hamas was incredibly well-armed, had thousands of rockets, and they were getting that mostly from Egypt, or at least the materials to build those rockets from the Egyptian border. Now, that's not the Egyptian government, but groups within Egypt that the Egyptian government cannot control or chooses not to.
6: Yeah, because the Egyptian government could say, we're going to crack down. And if you're supplying some of the pipes and some of the other, I mean, I've actually held one of those stupid Qassam rockets. I know they're more sophisticated now, but I was in that little town of Sderot just north. I think it's north of Gaza. And they have stacks of these things that they just fire at random into a neighboring country. And I'm wondering how long Americans would tolerate it if, say, Tijuana started launching missiles into San Diego on a regular basis. Say, how long before we turn Tijuana into a parking lot? Because I don't think it would take very long. And yet, for some reason, this is exactly what they've tolerated. So what is the best move forward?
7: The best move forward, I think, is actually the other initiative that they announced about a month ago, which is, they're called pilot zones. But the idea of it is you transfer the civilian population of Gaza to the Israeli-controlled side, where they set up an area for the NCAG, which is the Palestinian-run governance model. And you set that up to sort of create an alternative state for Palestinians to live in that's not Hamas. I don't think this disarmment deal will get anywhere. For Hamas to be fully disarmed, eventually, I think Israel's going to have to go in and do it, like just completely take them out and disarm them forcibly. But if you can get the civilian population away from Hamas so that Hamas can't use them as human shields, that could be part of the solution.
6: That sounds like a very good way to move forward. Samuel, thank you very much. That's Samuel Ben-Ur, who's a research analyst working at the Foundation for Defense of Democracy. Back in just a moment. 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
15: Hey, welcome back to the Lars Larson Show. It's First Amendment Friday, and I'm glad to welcome back Steve Moore, former Donald Trump economic advisor, co-founder of Unleash Prosperity, which I read on a daily basis. And I wanted to talk to Steve about Dr. Anthony Fauci. And Steve, I don't care that he invoked the Fifth Amendment a record number of times. I care more about the fact the guy has no Fifth Amendment rights after the presidential pardon he got. And I want to know, can we ever hold this guy accountable?
16: Apparently not. So I was, as you know, I was cited in the diaries because I was one of the first and loudest voices opposing lockdowns, which we now know in retrospect was one of the greatest mistakes our country ever made, locking down our schools and our businesses and our stores and our churches. There were virtually no health benefits to that, but it did severe damage to our economy and millions of businesses went under and kids lost millions of hours of education, which will affect their learnings for years and decades to come. So Fauci was the lockdown czar. He wanted to lock down everything, and he wanted to keep it closed as much as and as long as possible. By the way, his track record, the thing that's sort of amazing about Fauci is, you know, this wasn't his first foray into sort of politics and disease politics. He remember the whole myth of heterosexual AIDS? Remember that one?
15: It was HIV. It was his first big screw-up, wasn't it?
16: Yeah, and then we had the Zika virus, and he's, oh, my God, it's going to kill millions of people. And, you know, we won 1,000th of the number of people he thought might die. So he was always a scaremonger. But when he was, what happened, I mean, it's such an amazing story.

0: because I remember it was like yesterday, because everybody was panicked about COVID, and it killed 500,000 people. So it was sort of a very serious virus, obviously. But people were afraid, and Trump was, you know, trying to manage this. And here comes Fauci saying, oh, everybody's going to die and we have to shut down everything. And he was contradicting what Trump was saying, you may recall. And that made him an overnight celebrity. I mean, the media worshiped this guy, which is so funny because, you know, almost every piece of advice he gave was wrong. And now we've kind of learned with the Fifth Amendment what a scoundrel he really was. But we were right. They were wrong. They did severe damage to our country. And the main lesson here, Lars, is we must never allow that to happen again. We can never let the politicians and the, quote, scientists lock down our economy like that.
1: Well, let me ask you about this, because this is the part that I really hoped the focus would be on. That was the fact that Fauci was the one who greenlighted the idea that, you know, this Ralph, from University of North Carolina, the ones who took the gain-of-function research. And, you know, Obama, I think sensibly, one of the few sensible things he did was say, you can't do gain of function here. It's too dangerous.
0: Right.
1: So they said, oh,
0: right,
1: we'll just take all these taxpayer dollars and take it and to a Chinese lab that does right business with the Chinese military, and we'll do this dangerous research there.
0: Right.
1: And Fauci not only knew about it, but he then worked very hard to cover it up. Is there no crime that he's committed that is not, say, covered by his presidential pardon that you could go after him for that?
0: Well, that's a good question, Lars. I mean, there is a crime that he could be convicted of, and that would be perjury. And that's why he did not testify, because if he had testified, he would have almost certainly had to commit perjury, because he really did do these things, and he wasn't going to come clean on it. And so that's why. But by the way, now some of the people in the media, they say the villain here is Rand Paul, because Rand Paul is the one who, you know, who discovered the diary. He's the one who held the hearing. And it's like the whistleblower is the villain, not the people who committed the crime.
1: I don't understand. I can't wrap my head around this. I mean, I worked as a TV reporter for a long time.
0: Yeah.
1: But I can't imagine why they would look at this and say, this is the guy who pushed lots and lots of lies, said a lot of things that he later had to admit. In fact, he's become kind of infamous in social media because they'll run a soundbite from him in 21 or 22, and then run a modern soundbite where he completely contradicts himself. He clearly lied over and over again, and ordinarily reporters don't like it when people lie to them.
0: And I've got an explanation for that, Lars. It's a good question. Why is it that even to this day the media keeps covering up for him? And the answer is because the media was either they were hoodwinked by the guy, or they wanted to believe what he was saying, even though there were a lot of us saying, no, he's wrong, this is not the way to do it, this violates 200 years worth of research on protocols on how you deal with a pandemic. You don't just lock everybody in their house. And so the media is embarrassed. They are embarrassed by the fact that they fell in love with this guy, and now it turns out he was a fraud, and so they're trying to cover that up.
1: Now, this is sad, and especially because I remember at the time, Steve, you and I talked about this. You had California, total lockdown, don't even go for a walk by yourself. Yep. Florida, almost the opposite, about similar populations, although Florida's a bit older and California's a bit younger. And you say, why is it when you can look at this real-life comparison and say, things seem to be going fine in Florida, not much better in California, why do you go to the lockdowns? And nobody would listen.
0: And that's exactly right. In fact, you know, Florida did not have any higher death rate than California, even though California is completely. And I don't know if you remember those photographs the media took of people going to the ocean and swimming in the ocean. And, the blue guy saying, oh, my God, you know, everybody's going to die. You know, and it turned out that people did not die. By the way, you know, the worst thing you could possibly do in a pandemic for months and months on end is lock people in their house. They can't get exercise. They can't get fresh air. They can't have any socialization with anyone. You had a huge spike in suicides, drug abuse. Alcoholism rose, Great Depression, because people couldn't interact with each other. So it was a dreadful period. Luckily, the truth has come out, and hopefully we won't ever fall for this kind of thing again.
1: Yeah, I think it was a very good example that if we've learned anything from it, it's that you can't just say, I am science, as Fauci famously said, and say, if you disagree with Fauci, you're disagreeing with science. When the guy sits there, and by the way, Steve, I know he's got the pardon, but I've talked to lawyers over the years about the Fifth Amendment. If you're represented by counsel, and he is, you cannot claim the Fifth unless you honestly believe that what you would say would implicate you in a crime. It's not just ollie, ollie, oxen free when you're playing tag. It's saying you have to actually believe that you would implicate yourself in a crime. And if Anthony Fauci believes...
0: Yes, I think that's exactly the point. He did believe that if he's told the truth, it would implicate him in a crime because he was a criminal.
1: He was a criminal, and he really ought to be prosecuted for it. That's Steve Moore, the founder of Unleash Prosperity and a former Donald Trump economic advisor. Back in a moment. 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
5: President Trump says he's losing faith in the ability to strike a deal with Iran. Speaking at a cabinet meeting held at Camp David Friday, Trump said that Iranian negotiators make him angry because all they do is lie. This after Trump announced a deal that would see the disarming of Hamas. Meantime, the president says Iran's military is being destroyed, adding that Iran will now not have a nuclear weapon and that if he hadn't acted, the Middle East would have been wiped out. The president said Iranians are crazy and they plan to continue hitting them very hard with strikes. This as Hamas has said it's agreed to begin disarming under a plan just unveiled by the president aimed at ending the conflict in Gaza. Jagruti Devay reports the militant group is now urging mediators to secure Israel's approval.
6: The disarmament process, it's not about handing over weapons to the other side necessarily. It's for giving weapons over to the Palestinian Technocratic Committee backed by the U.S. to store the weapons.
5: The plan released by the Board of Peace calls for a phased-in ceasefire, the transfer of civilian governance to a transitional authority, and the complete disarmament of Hamas and other military groups.
6: In this first instance, it's the Gaza police force that are going to be handing over weapons, and then at a later stage down the line, it will be other militants, Hamas and other groups in Gaza. Then it will be heavy weaponry.
5: Meantime, reports say Israeli officials remain skeptical and have not yet committed to the plan. From Arizona to Montana, millions in the western U.S. are about to bake with the hottest summer temperatures yet. Forecasters warn cities, including Phoenix and Palm Springs, could get close to 120 degrees Saturday and Sunday. Death Valley could hit 126. The extreme heat risk could affect up to 40 million people across western states into the plains of North Dakota. I'm Scott Carr.
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9: 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Also, looks like more protests are popping up against Sophie Cunningham in other cities which have the WNBA. But before we get to any of that, my friends, it's time for your daily dose of adrenaline.
8: You want me to stick this?
9: I was talking with my friend, Jeff Pogula, from Northwest News Radio. And I said to him, how much longer do you think Katie Wilson is going to be mayor of Seattle? And Jeff said to me, well, what's going to last longer, Liz Truss or a head of lettuce? And I said, what are you talking about? And he's a very worldly fellow, And he says, well, the British tabloid, The Daily Star, had a head of lettuce next to a framed photograph of Liz Truss, who had become the prime minister just over a month earlier, back on September 6, 2022. She was such a disaster that the question was, how long was her government going to last? How long was she going to last as prime minister? So they started doing this shtick. What's going to last longer, Liz Truss, or a head of lettuce? I think I need to get some lettuce. I think we need to put out some lettuce, maybe on a windowsill out here at KVI, and see what's going to last longer, the head of lettuce or Mayor Fivehead. We got to see how long that's actually going to last for, because I don't think her political career is going to last much longer. Let me give you some background before what happened at today's press conference, which I attended along with the rest of the Seattle media. Here's the context. I've been covering the Seattle City Council for, about 7-8 years now. And in those 7-8 years, I have never seen the council united on anything, ever. They disagree on everything you can think of. Now, you always have the far left and the more moderates, and okay, fine. All of them, there are 9 of them, every single one of them is calling Seattle Mayor Katie Wilson, following her actions or her mismanagement of the shooting at Bite of Seattle, incompetent, not up to the job, inexperienced. It's across the board. It's across the board. She has no allies. She has no friends left. Why is Katie all alone? No friends. Right. That is Katie Wilson right now. You burn enough bridges, nobody's going to stick up for you. Even Alexis Mercedes Rink, who is the other socialist, is like, I want no piece of this. I'm staying far, far away from this. Not yet. You got to save that, Zach. Zach's co-piloting the show today. Save that, Zach. We're not up to that yet. We're not there yet. So the harder thing for me is that members of the Seattle City Council, I got some that I get along with great, and I got some that don't like me, and I don't like them. I think it is safe to say that me and Deborah Juarez do not like each other at all. So when I find myself agreeing with Deborah Juarez, who's a terrible council member and has also grossly mismanaged her district, but when she says things like this, I'm like, she's not wrong.
10: People of Seattle want confidence in their mayor. And right now, I don't know if the people of Seattle have confidence in the mayor. I have confidence in Chief Barnes. I do not have confidence in this administration.
9: Okay. I don't have confidence in this administration, but to be fair, I didn't have confidence in Chief Barnes. As I said yesterday, two things can be true at one time. He's an incompetent DEI boob, but he also is the fall guy for all of this. Both of those are true. Matt Gilbert for the win. Zach just brought this to my attention over on the text line. Let us pray that Katie's reign doesn't remain much longer. Text of the day in the opening segment of the show. Well done, Matt Gilbert. Well done. So that was.
11: I can't believe he did it.
9: Oh, no. Very good. Very good. What else did Deborah Juarez say today?
10: I'm seeing in real time real arrogance, a lack of commitment to working with the legislative branch, and a lot of privilege, quite frankly.
11: Really got to the heart of things.
9: You guys are so much better with
11: the dad
9: jokes.
11: Doesn't come from the best of stock.
9: Oh, you guys are so much better at that, at the punny stuff that I am. So much better. Now, Katie Wilson being called out by every member of the Seattle City Council. Don't forget, yesterday, Rob Saka was talking about how he found out the police chief was fired from his wife, who was working in another room of the house. This happens with me and my wife all the time. Sweetie, are you seeing this right now? Seeing what? That sounds like what goes on in my house. But here's the thing. You can't blame it on being a newbie. She's been the mayor since January. Okay, that's 7 months now. By now, you should have figured out where the toner is, right?
10: But Mayor Wilson is not a newbie. She's not a novice. She is not...
9: Novice?
10: She is part of the establishment. She does know how things work here on the second floor. I've watched her for a decade on the second floor. She was one of the architects behind the Jumpstart tax. She knows how things work. She is not anti-establishment. And so I don't understand how this mayor cannot hear us when we try to share our wisdom, our collective experience, our expertise, because that's not what we're hearing. And what I'm seeing, this is me speaking. I'm seeing in real time, real arrogance, a lack of commitment to working with the legislative branch, and a lot of privilege, quite frankly.
9: Well, because she's coming from that activist class that you guys cave to all the time. Her activist lunatics would show up to City Hall. I saw it happen with my own two eyes. They would show up to City Hall and yell and scream until you did what they wanted, and you caved. You guys all voted for the Jumpstart tax. You guys caved to her. So she comes walking in there. See, this is the problem. I have to defend both sides, and I want the whole world to blow up. You guys caved to her for years and years and years, and now you're she's surprised you're not caving to her because she won an election. That's actually, I put that on the city council. But she's right in the fact that Katie Wilson, as the head of the Transit Riders Union, was very successful in forcing the city council to do the things she wanted. She has no brains in her head, and she was being used by the progressive left, but you guys gave her that opening. You guys came to her year after year after year after year. So she's showing up and going, why aren't you listening to me now? It's a different game. And also, let's not forget, this woman has never had a job before in her life, so working with other people doesn't seem to be her strong suit. Also, just technical matters doesn't seem to be her strong suit. Common sense doesn't seem to be her strong suit. She was an activist. Her group would threaten you, boycott you, whatever the case may be, and they got what they wanted. She's the kid who's stamping and crying on the floor of the grocery store because the kid wants the giant box of whatever it is, and then the kid can't figure out how to open the box. That's Katie Wilson.
11: She's gone from a pawn to a queen and has no idea how to play the game. At best, she can manage tic-tac-toe.
9: That's a great analogy, Zach. That's a great analogy. That's exactly right. Okay. So I walk into City Hall today, and I get to City Hall, and here's the fun of City Hall. I was running a little bit late. I had some meetings this morning, had to get down there. My wife, who was also in the room, got there before me, and she tells me there's some drama going on. We'll get to that in a second. The drama, she told me, was that reporters are downstairs, and that somebody in the lobby was saying only certain members of the media could go upstairs and other members of the media could not. Now, I have spoken to the mayor's office about this, and apparently what happened was they said, well, it's a new person down there who doesn't know the rules. We never said that. This was a very seasoned security guard who was downstairs who was saying that, and the media started setting up their cameras, getting ready to show this section where they were, the elevators and stuff, where they weren't being allowed up. And then all of a sudden, people came downstairs and said you could come upstairs. Mayor's office says that's a miscommunication, said they never said that at all. In fact, they came to find me at the presser after it was over, after I'd already posted the story to social media, to be like, Ari, did you post something about this? Yeah, that's not what happened. I said, well, it kind of happened downstairs. This is what happened. And they said, well, it's not really what happened. No, it's a new person. It's a new person. It's a new person. And the joke is, like, so you guys have heard of me. You guys do check my social media, right? That's what it is here. It kind of feels like at this point the Jack Sparrow moment, right? Where these guys who never answer my press requests and never want to talk to me. You're listening to the show? You're looking at my social media?
12: You are without doubt the worst pirate I've ever heard of.
13: But you have heard of me.
9: That's how I felt today. I got to say, that's how I felt today at that presser.
11: This guy's not a journalist. Have you seen his stuff? So you've seen my stuff.
9: You've seen my stuff. You're admitting you've seen my stuff. So Seattle City Hall, Seattle Mayor's Office, is saying, nope, there was never a list of who could not come. Some reporters were told they couldn't before being allowed upstairs. Was that an old rule, or did somebody in the lobby have the wrong information? Seattle Mayor's Office continues to say that the person had the wrong information. They never gave that directive. Okay, until proven otherwise, we'll go with that. But I don't know. I was on a blacklist for the mayor's office. Actually, I walked up to one of the mayor's people.
11: That's a different list.
9: I walked up to one of the mayor's people after the thing because they didn't call on half the media for questions. Didn't call on half of us. And I introduced myself. I said, I'm Ari. I just want you to know I'm not the devil incarnate. I'm actually a very nice guy. And I said, you know, I know there's a blacklist for the mayor's office. And the person kind of looked at me and goes, there is. And I couldn't tell if they're telling the truth or not. Just couldn't tell. I said, well, I've got the PDR document showing we do not give interviews to these people under the Harrell administration. I assume it carried over because you guys never get back to me on anything. And she goes, no, that's not the case at all. I go, I've got the PDR.
11: We don't get back to anybody.
9: So there's somebody from the Urbanist there. Do you know what the Urbanist is?
11: Unfortunately.
9: Right. Far, far left. And I start talking to this masked individual.
11: If a bicycle wrote a newspaper.
9: That's perfect. Or somebody who fell off a bicycle wrote a newspaper. So this person from the Urbanist who's wearing the mask and looks the part and everything is standing there. And I overhear them talking to another reporter, and the Urbanist is mentioning how the mayor's office doesn't get back to them. And I said, wait, I'm sorry, I'm Ari Hoffman, blah, blah, blah. We had a good laugh over that I'm the devil incarnate and all that. And I said, they're not getting back to you? And she goes, no, rarely they get back to us. I go, so it's not just me then. This administration is incompetent. That's the difference.
11: I think I may have shared this on your show before, but I went to a gathering of like a journalism gathering, kind of a happy hour thing.
9: Yeah.
11: And they were all complaining about the mayor. And these are people who, as if the uniform was trousers, white button-down shirts, and a little plaid vest. And that was on the women. And I mean, it was the most far left group of people you've ever been surrounded with, all yeah. complaining about the mayor because as journalists, it bothered them how limited their access to the mayor's office was, something they'd never experienced under any other administration.
9: Right, because they expect this is also their friend who they helped get elected. And today, that room was packed. So as I'm taking elevators and walking around talking to security guards and getting coffee and all that, I said, have you ever seen anything like this before? And they go, not since Ed Murray. Ed Murray was the mayor who got booted out of office because of an alleged sex scandal with minor boy children. Let's remember that for a second, okay? So he gets booted out of office for that, and they haven't seen anything like this before, and it was a lot of, yeah, it's been a crazy week around here. We haven't seen anything like this in a long, long time. One person said to me, it may have been worse with Nichols during the snowstorm when they didn't plow anything and cars are skidding everywhere and people are trapped in their homes for 2 weeks.
11: Is that person working the microfiche?
9: Well, here's the question. How did anybody get to City Hall? So I'm not sure it was worse then because all the streets were frozen. So maybe it wasn't worse during Nichols because it was just a disaster. But what happens is we go into the room. Every reporter was there. Here's some real-time audio of all the reporters showing up to the room this morning, angling, fighting for the front row seat.
13: It wouldn't be a battle without Jill Jansen
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17: We're going to mop the floor with you. 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
22: It's true, the market is becoming saturated.
9: So let's see who's in this room. You've got all the TV stations. You've got all the print outlets. You've got Cho. You've got Brandy. You've got even the far, far left blogger types. You've got the Urbanist and me. I don't usually go to these things. I really, really don't. Two press conferences in a week? This is not what I do. I stay here and I make fun of people. I stay here and I yell at people. I do investigations on my computer. If I'm showing up for your press conference, it's got to be super bad and convenient. Got to be really, really bad and convenient to my schedule. That's how you know. Knowing is half the battle. It was that bad. Now, here's something that doesn't come across in the audio. Katie Wilson was 5 feet from me, right in front of me. My wife got me a front row seat, which is really great. I'm sitting there right in the front row, and you know I'm the last person that Mayor Fivehead wants to see in the front row because she's probably worried I'm about to say, excuse me, Mayor Fivehead. She's probably worried about
11: that. Did they serve concessions?
9: Oh, very good. I wish. I had to pay for my coffee downstairs. Anyway, but there were no concessions from this mayor at all.
11: Oh. There's about to be.
9: Bruce Harrell did a concession a while ago. So what happened? You know what? He's probably sitting at home going, I lost to this. This is who I lost to.
11: As he should.
9: As he should. See, this is the problem. I don't want to defend him. He wasn't that great. If you had a good candidate in there, she'd never be the mayor. Her voice was shaking. Her voice was shaking the whole time. At multiple points, she looked like she was going to cry. Absolutely looked like she was going to cry. What is the biggest revelation out of this? The news media, Chris Daniels, Hannah Kim, rock stars, Jeremy Harris, rock stars as they always are. And I was actually kind of surprised that I didn't hear Chris Daniels ask about the Sonics. No, I'm just kidding. He did a great job. I actually turned around because he's right behind me in the thing. And I turned to him. I go, hey, Chris. Hey, you know, I go, I'm going to let you do the heavy lifting today. And he just got a big smile and laughed. He was very friendly. Anyway, so what happens is what we found out today, new police chief, still no information on the suspects. None. But we did find out they are confirmed looking for multiple suspects. That means two people are on the run, have been on the run since Sunday. And we have no, none, zero, zilch information on who they might be. And they just killed a bunch of people outside the biggest tourist attraction in Seattle. That's number one. Number two, our new police chief has a house in Chicago. I kid you not. He has a house in Chicago and he travels back and forth between Chicago and here. He's here allegedly more often than Sean Barnes. And that's exactly what got Sean Barnes in trouble.
0: Another one.
9: Exactly. In addition to that, the question was, did Mayor Katie Wilson fire Chief Barnes or ask him to resign? The way we heard the story from our sources was she said to him, quit, resign, or you're fired. So the telltale end of the press conference today, the telltale end. And now I shouldn't say the end. It was barely, it wasn't even an hour, I don't think, that I was sitting in this room for. And it was really hot. No air conditioning. I think they were trying to scare us out because it was so hot in that room.
11: I think it's just they wanted to make sure everyone was sweating so that way she wouldn't be the only one sweating.
9: That's probably true. Probably true. Here's the other thing. They only took the questions from the outlets they wanted to take them to. It got so bad that you had Hannah Kim, Chris Daniels, Jeremy Harris, everybody be like, no, wait, I got to follow up. No, I got this. No, I got that. And they wouldn't answer those questions. And they ignored a whole bunch of us in the room, ignored a lot of us in the room who want to ask a question. And then it was, okay, bye. We got to go now. In fact, the police started filing out before her, probably because they didn't want to be caught up in this disaster.
11: They've got some work to do.
9: They've got some actual work to do. You know, like find two murderers that are out there. Maybe go find them too that are missing. Then here's what we find out at the end. Give a listen.
2: You made it sound like there was an agreement between you and Chief Barnes' leader. But isn't the fact of the matter that you gave him an ultimatum that he would either leave or he'd be terminated?
3: I asked him to resign.
23: Is he getting money? Is he getting a settlement?
9: Goodbye. Goodbye now. Goodbye. Goodbye now. Goodbye. Goodbye now. There they all go. She asked him to resign. Now you hear Jeremy Harris at the end say, is he getting a settlement? Earlier in the press conference, somebody else asked that question. And there was a settlement. What's the, of course, the follow-up question? What was the settlement? I prefer not to discuss it, but that's taxpayer money. So guess what I filed a PDR for, my friends? How much was the settlement? Actually, you know what's funny? I filed it like when I first started hearing he was gone. Because he was originally texting everybody he was fired. Then it's he resigned. What was the golden parachute you offered him so that he would agree to say he resigned? And here's something else. With something like this, why are we hearing from Sean Barnes?
0: Where's he at? And you may think, oh, he just wants to go enjoy seafair with his family or in Chicago.
11: Go Cubs, go.
0: Yeah, exactly. He's at a Cubs game. He's at Wrigley right now. You may be thinking that. No. You know why you're probably not hearing from Sean Barnes? Usually when you get a golden parachute, there's a non-disclosure, non-disparagement agreement. And if you talk about a person, even though they're not technically enforceable, if you're getting that money electronically, like most people do in this day and age, guess what's going to stop showing up? So how much was the golden parachute for?
11: An NDA is no match for a PDA.
0: Thank you, Zach. Thank you. Thank you for that. That wise commentary there. That's very
11: good. I'll engrave it on your desk.
0: There we go. We'll put that right up there along with a few of our other best of quotes. Another one. We'll put that right up there alongside all of them. You think that opening segment was fun today, my friends? We got a whole lot more for you. Looks like these rallies in support of Sophie Cunningham are spreading across the country. So are the activists to try and keep men in women's sports. Tell you all about it when we come back. You'll listen to the Ari Hoffman Show on Talk Radio 570 KVI.

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4: My daughter got back to town last night. She was away for the summer. And I said, sweetie, did you see all the stuff happening with Sophie Cunningham? And she goes, oh, my God, Dad, I would have loved to have gone to that game because I love Sophie Cunningham. My daughter does not sport. She does not do the sports. That is not her thing. But Sophie Cunningham has become such a cultural icon at this point where we are right now that teenage girls want to go see her. Which brings me back.
9: Oh, it's not just teenage girls.
4: Well, let's be fair. There's some other people who want to go look at her, too. But I'm a little old for that. And I'm happily married, and I don't do that. Anywho, I said to my daughter, wouldn't it have been great to get her sneakers? She goes, I was so mad when I saw they were sold out. I said, would you like me to buy you a Sophie Cunningham jersey? And she goes, I don't wear basketball jerseys, but I'll take a T-shirt or whatever else it was. You know, I'll take a sweatshirt or something. She also wanted the XXXY gear that the girls were wearing on courtside. She saw all this. Sophie Cunningham has now become bigger than the game, bigger than the team, bigger than the sport. And the WNBA is doing everything they can to shoot themselves in the foot. What I do not understand, and I don't get this at all, you're trying to make a profit, and you are saying we only want to cater to lesbians and trans people, and we're a women's basketball team. Number one, sex sells. Okay, as Zach was just subtly referencing.
0: Whoa.
4: Subtly.
9: She's a great talent to the game, Ari.
4: Yes, I'm sure that's what you were implying. But after that, little girls, teenage girls, kids want to be like her. They look up to her. They want to buy her sneakers. They want to buy her jersey. They want to watch her at the game. And you've got all these Looney Tune protesters who are showing up now to yell at Sophie Cunningham. And I'm not talking about like when the Yankees come to town and you want to boo Aaron Judge. That's not what I'm talking about. They want to get mad at her for her politics and they want to destroy her fans. So when the co-owner of the Storm goes and berates a couple of teenage girls who have signs that say, "We love you, Sophie Cunningham. Thank you for standing up for girls' sports. And you're the owner of a girls' basketball team."
9: Have you seen the collective ownership group of the Storm before?
4: Okay.
9: I want to get your live reaction to this.
4: Flip it around. What the hell is that? Okay. Is that a dude on the end or is that a... Oh, no, that's a woman. Holy cow. My God. Okay, I will describe what I am looking at. Weeble wobbles wobble, but they don't fall down. That is what the ownership group of the... I broke Zach. That is what the ownership group of the Storm looks like. Let me just put it this way. You know, there's certain people who look like they were the roadies in the band and were never actually in the band. I don't think these people ever passed gym class. And that's me saying this. I know what I look like now. I'm a little bit more rotund than I used to be.
9: I don't think they all hated watching Sophie Cunningham play.
4: No, I don't think so at all. In fact, I think a lot of them probably liked it in a different way. Holy cow, Zach.
9: All kind of in the same way.
4: Yeah. Oh, okay. All right. Yeah, somebody's... We're going to get a nasty text any minute now. We're going to get... But, all right. Those are the people making the calls. But here's the thing. Don't you want to make money? Well, looking at their wardrobe, they clearly don't care about that. Looking at that, don't you want to make money? I use this example all the time. Years ago, when I was running the event rental company, there was an anti-Israel person, organization, whatever it was, and they called me and asked if I would rent them bounce houses. And I said, of course. I knew this was a trap. I knew it was a trap. And I said, do you have a nonprofit number? And they said, yes. I'm like, give it to me. I'll give you the 10% discount we give to nonprofits. Now they had to go through with the event. I think it was like one bounce house. It wasn't something, but now they have to go through with it, right? So I deliver the thing. The event goes off fine. Perfect. Whatever. Afterwards, I took every single dollar that I made off that job and I donated it to the Israeli Defense Forces in their name. And I used their email address so that they got the thank you for donating to the Israel Friends of the IDF. Look, take the money and support your liberal causes. Take the money and give it to whatever. You are destroying your own business. And if that wasn't bad enough, Angel Reese and Paige Buchers, I don't know who these people are. They're other members of the WNBA. They posted this video and the WNBA reshared it the other day.
10: At All-Star Weekend, you and Angel made a bet with each other on this game. Is that bet still...
4: They're literally gambling on the game. Pete Rose was banned from the Hall of Fame for that.
9: And this wasn't a video they posted or their teams posted. This video was posted by the league.
4: Right. The league says there's gambling by the players in the WNBA. How do you know they're not throwing games? Not that we care who wins in the WNBA, but how do you know they're not throwing games? Do you want people to watch your sport or not? And here's something else. There's one thing to be jealous of Sophie Cunningham because her sneaker line showed up and sold out and all the girls want to be her and all the girls want her jerseys. So be better. Stuff her on the court. Stop those baskets. Steal the ball. Beat her on the court. But you can't do that. So this is how you fight. She's going to be the one who's making all the money. Oh, and my favorite part of that video is right back at the very, very beginning. This part right here.
10: At All-Star Weekend, you and Angel made a bet with each other on this game. Is that bet still?
0: This is how the rich stay rich.
4: Aren't you the ones that are always saying you don't get paid enough? You're always saying, pay us what we're due. Pay us what we're owed. Well, the league doesn't make any money, so technically none of you are worth anything. But you're saying this is how the rich stay rich? How do you think that goes in your negotiations with your contract? If I was the ownership group, I would say, you said you're rich. You must be doing fine.
9: And I was pulling some numbers the other day. This is my job. And the Storm are doing really, really, really bad. They're 6-24 right now. 6-24. So the league is up, actually. If you look at ticket sales and attendance across all the teams, it's up about 6%. The Storm's down about 6%. You don't have the luxury to sit there and stick to your values or whatever. No one's even asking you to bend your values. They're just asking you to leave teenagers alone.
4: Exactly.
9: And you can't do that. And so this was a sold-out game. What are the odds that the next one's going to be sold out? Unlikely.
4: Unlikely. As I say all the time, whenever there's a Storm game, I never have traffic problems. I got problems when it's a not-so-great attended Kraken game, right? I got problems for that. But now you've got Storm. They're not selling anything out. People aren't going to the game, and it seems like you are trying your very best to make sure they don't actually show up.
9: Hey, would you like to have a good time? You can't do it here.
4: Exactly. Exactly. And you know what? I'm not going to take my daughter. I will only take my daughter when Sophie Cunningham and them come to town, and then I feel bad giving my money to the Storm. I might buy the tickets through the Fever. So I don't. Yeah, I know. It's all going the same place. I know. Speaking of going the same place, let's talk about what's happening in the Middle East. What's happening at Camp David? President Trump had a meeting with his entire cabinet today with updates on your gas prices, updates on everything else. We'll give you all the details when we come back. 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
4: So the president took the cabinet to Camp David. I want to go to Camp David. Camp David looks like fun. We never wore suits at camp, though. That does look like a lot of fun out there at Camp David. Looks very exciting. But it was basically a review of how everything's going. And when you went around the table, there's a lot of things to remind the American people about how good things are going. Unfortunately, some of the economics are things that are overshadowing that. What I'm concerned about is the war in Iran. And I'm going to keep saying this until it actually happens. People are not going to like the war in Iran as long as their gas prices keep going up. And people do not understand global markets. You need to have a press conference with all the big gas, big oil companies in front of the White House. And you need these companies to say, our gas is fine. Here's how we're going to lower prices. You don't have to worry about the Strait of Hormuz. I don't know why they haven't done that yet. Then you need the military to come out. And you need the military to come out and say, you know how we stopped all those boats that were bringing drugs from Venezuela and all these other places? We're going to do the same thing to these boats in the Hormuz Strait so you don't have any supply problems in the Middle East anymore. Then you need your allies in the region in the Middle East to say, yeah, we're fine. We're not that worried about it. I mean, it's an issue, but we're going to take care of it. Then you need to actually finish the job in Iran. You actually need to take Karg Island. You need to do these kind of things. Until you do that, people are still going to be nervous. So while these press conferences are great and while these roundtables with the cabinet are great, the average person is going, if things are so great, why do I not feel like they're so great? And this was the same issue during the Biden administration. You need to calm people down. You need to chill people the you-know-what out. You got to calm them down, and that's how you're going to calm them down. I love that President Trump is having these because you see he's not Joe Biden and there's a hand on the wheel and that he's actually with it and he's sharp as opposed to Joe Biden, who they said, well, behind closed doors, he's sharp and he's with it. Yeah, we know that President Trump is actually running the country. You really need to do those things to calm down the American public about the gas prices and everything else. These cabinet meetings are great, but that's how you actually solve things. Now, stuff like the Fauci stuff. Oh, don't get me wrong. I want to see Fauci thrown in jail for the rest of his life. But the problem is, it's a little bit of theater. After his disastrous hearing the other day where the GOP realized how dumb he would look and hit him with every question under the sun, which he would take, plead the fifth to, after every single one, now they're talking about, can they actually prosecute Fauci? Well, now, according to Fox News, a House GOP proposal would bar Dr. Anthony Fauci from working for the federal government again after his dramatic hearing on Capitol Hill this week. Let's be real about a bill like this. How old is Fauci? What is he, 80 or something? So you feel real good about yourself that you barred him from working with the federal government ever again. His pension is a gajillion dollars. He's been working for the U.S. government since the 1980s. He blew the response to AIDS. Don't forget, they want to lock us down then, too. Dr. Drew Pinsky, who was actually part of the team with Fauci about the response to AIDS, he went on the record and said they had considered lockdowns because they didn't know what was causing AIDS at the time. And then they quickly came to realize that if people are still going to the grocery stores, then you can't have a lockdown. You can never have a true lockdown, so what's the point of doing them? Fauci knew this, and he recommended them anyway. And he knew they weren't going to work, and he wrote so in his diary, and he recommended them anyway, most notably here in Washington State. In addition to that, Fauci is not going back to work for the government ever again. So this makes you feel good, but it doesn't actually accomplish anything. Republicans are now trying to make this thing happen where he never gets to work for the federal government again. Will it be embarrassing? Yes. Will it be a hit to his legacy? Absolutely. But does it actually accomplish anything? No. You could tell that Rand Paul and crew have been looking how they can legally get at Fauci. And what they're trying to do is trip him up in contempt of Congress or lying to Congress or not cooperating with a congressional investigation. That's what they're trying to do. Remember this clip from the other day with Senator Rand Paul?
0: But the attorneys are not recognized. In fact, the attorney was told not to sit at the table, and he's not obeying that recommendation. There's a row behind you, sir. That's where you were told to sit, and you're not. And now you're disrupting the proceedings. And so, look, this is the way Anthony Fauci wants to be remembered, for a lawyer not listening to the rules. That's the way you want to be remembered, and that's what you're going to do. You are not recognized, sir. Security, please remove him from the ring.
4: It's fun. It's great kicking Fauci's attorney out of the room, and he still had 12 of them sitting behind him. You got to wonder how this guy made all this money working for government that he can afford to have that many attorneys with him. But what about the Fifth Amendment? He has a pardon, and then there's the Fifth Amendment. What's the legalese on this? Which one wins?
0: Have you refused this pardon, or do you have any reason to believe this full and unconditional pardon, this grant of immunity, would somehow require you to plead the Fifth Amendment?
16: On the advice of counsel, I respectfully decline to answer based upon my rights under the Fifth Amendment of the Constitution.
0: Based on the facts presented, I'm going to direct you to answer the questions. The committee has issued a valid subpoena. They've requested your presence here. The questions are very pertinent to your decision-making as head of NIAID, as well as a chief advisor to the president. Do you still refuse to answer the questions?
16: On the advice of counsel, I respectfully decline to answer based upon my rights under the Fifth Amendment of the Constitution.
4: So, we know what direction this is going. My question to everybody out there while you listen to this next clip is, do you want the Republicans to just move on? Or do you want them to continue pushing this? Do you want to see Fauci in jail? Or you want them to just move on and deal with the things that are happening right now? Here's what Senator Bernie Moreno said to him.
17: Mr. Fauci, do you know who David Shirtler is?
16: On the advice of counsel, I respectfully decline to answer based upon my rights under the Fifth Amendment to the Constitution.
17: Fifth Amendment of the Constitution. What does the Fifth Amendment of the Constitution say?
16: On the advice of counsel, I respectfully decline to answer based upon my rights under the Fifth Amendment of the Constitution.
17: No, I'm just asking you what it says.
16: On the advice of counsel, I respectfully decline to answer based upon my rights under the Fifth Amendment to the Constitution.
17: I'm going to give the Constitution to my aide. He'll bring it over to you so you can have it for future reference. I think it's something that every American should know what the Constitution says. Do you know who wrote the Fifth Amendment?
16: On the advice of counsel, I respectfully decline to answer based upon my rights under the Fifth Amendment of the Constitution.
17: So you're invoking a right that you don't know who wrote it or what it says, is that correct?
16: On the advice of counsel, I respectfully decline to answer based upon my rights under the Fifth Amendment to the Constitution.
4: Now, as much fun as that is, does he actually have the right to plead the Fifth after he's been given a pardon? Senator Josh Hawley, very, very cleverly and very, very expertly explained the legal conundrum here.
18: Constitution. Let's just get one thing straight. You don't have any rights under the Fifth Amendment because you've been pardoned, as you very well know. As the Supreme Court has been clear for a century and more, Brown versus Walker, 1896, when he has been pardoned, he may not stand upon his privilege. You know that. Your lawyer.

0: for and solicit cash prizes for you personally. Cash prizes totaling over $1 million. You did all of that during the pandemic, didn't you? That's a question.
1: On the advice of counsel, I respectfully decline to answer based upon my rights under the Fifth Amendment to the Constitution.
2: Fauci was the highest paid government employee. Also, when you get a pardon, you do give up the right to plead the Fifth. Now, this is going to be for better legal minds than mine about how they proceed here. But the question is Fauci ever going to see the inside of a cell? Do you want him to see the inside of a cell? Do you just want all his assets seized? Give us a call or a text at 206-421-5757. That's 206-421-5757. Speaking of seizing assets, it seems like a whole bunch of lefty lunatics want to shut down the Blue Angels. Oh, it must mean seafarers in town. I'll tell you about their latest insanity when we come back. 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
2: I'll tell you why I'm really mad at Katie Wilson at Mayor Fivehead. It's Seafair Weekend. It's like another holiday for me, and I got a lot of holidays. I love Seafair Weekend. And today, I want to take the boat out in the morning. I want to maybe go watch a little bit of the air show from the deck of my house before coming into the studio. But no! I got to go to a press conference because our

0: mayor is such an incompetent moron that I got to go cover what's going on. You do realize if this had just been handled where you just had a press conference and told everybody there's a suspect on the loose, we're looking for him, or just had a press conference where he just updated people and we got more information, as opposed to saying we're waiting for dignitaries, we'd be talking about, where's the suspect? Are we on the lookout for the suspect in Seafair, in South Seattle, which is where this kid's gang was from? Are we on the lookout for any of this stuff? And yet, that's not what we're talking about. I love Seafair. I'm one of those people. I bought the Blue Angels flag for my house. I'm one of those guys. I put up the Blue Angels flag when they fly over. Whenever they're flying, I don't leave the house. I stay there, or I get a better view for them if I'm going somewhere else, but I stay on my deck because I got a great view of the Blue Angels. I invite some people over. I barbecue. I love Seafair. I love Seafair. Every year, like clockwork, the crazies come out and want to cancel Seafair. So we already told you how the Seattle Times wants to get rid of the Blue Angels and the hydroplanes and all the fun and the air show. This is their editorial board, by the way, not some random lunatic who wrote letters to the Seattle Times, and replace it with, I kid you not, horseback riding. Because that'll go over big with the animal rights activists.
1: On the water?
0: Well, yes, yes. It'll be like Aquaman riding those shrimp under the sea, or whatever, the seahorses, right? That's what we're going to do, like the old Justice League cartoons. We'll do that. That's what it'll be. So, oh wait, the other one was orange fights. Yes, you throw oranges at each other. That was their
1: on
0: other
1: the idea. Water?
0: Thank you, Zach. Very good.
1: Because well, if it's not Seafair, it's just fair.
0: That there you go. I like that. Well, it's not fair for anybody. I mean, you know, we're all about equality and equity. Now the Washington Physicians for Social Responsibility. You made that up. You made that up. That does not exist. That is not a real thing. It's calling on Seafair to make this the last year for the flight demonstration squadron, citing concerns about jet fumes impacting the climate and people's lungs. Okay, let's say you guys are serious about this. No problem. Are you protesting at SeaTac this weekend? Are you protesting at Boeing Field this weekend? Are you protesting at any of our local airports? How about this? Do you guys protest the climate gathering in Davos, Switzerland, where everybody takes their private jets to feel good about the climate? Are you asking Bob Ferguson not to fly around in his private airplane, which was Jay Inslee's private airplane before that? No. You guys hate America. You guys hate the military, and you hate fun. You hate fun. Seafair is fun.
1: Preach.
0: That's what I'm saying. Seafair's fun. Here's something else. Seafair safe. You know, I know Seafair's safe. They have metal detectors. I go every year. They have bag checks. They got metal detectors. Seafair, fun and safe. Take your families. I plan on going down there some point this weekend. I hope to see all of you down there, because God bless America. God bless the Blue Angels. And you know what I say to these lunatics? The flyovers will continue until morale improves. That's right. Don't tell me you want to get rid of my Blue Angels. Ugh, that's just. What's your favorite thing about Seafair? My favorite thing about Seafair is the Blue Angels. I have shot glasses with the Blue Angels on. I buy all that stupid stuff in the shop.
1: Might as well poke the bear here. I grew up an hour away, so I've never been.
0: You've never been to Seafair?
1: Nope.
0: So whenever people say that to me, I don't go, how could you have never been to Seafair? Because I didn't know Seafair existed before I lived here. And you know what really upset me? Fleet Week in New York was not like it is now. The Blue Angels now go to Fleet Week in New York. They didn't used to come. They didn't used to be part of that. Seafair is really something where, you know what the problem is? You've been to so many festivals for KVI.
1: Barbecues, tailgates, fairs.
0: Right.
1: And festivals.
0: You've been to all that stuff. That's not going to be
1: a Toby Keith joke.
0: It shows what I know about country music. All that stuff. Yes, we know this. We all know. I don't do the country music, right? When you go down there, you're not going to be wowed by the festival part of it. The stuff on the water is a lot of fun. When they used to have the wakeboard competitions, that was a lot of fun. There's lots of things they do down there in the flyovers. The flyovers, when they used to bring all out the antique airplanes and everything else, it's so much fun. It really, really is. I'm looking forward to a great weekend. I really, really am. And I hope you guys are too. Up next, you know who's not looking forward to a great weekend? King County elections. Because they kind of admitted that illegal aliens are voting. And now the state is saying, nope, they don't know what they're talking about. But we've got the documentation. Talk about it when we come back. You're listening to the Ari Hoffman Show on Talk Radio 570 KVI. Dance, show the
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14: The U.S. and Israel are reportedly preparing to bombard energy-related targets in Iran. CBS News is reporting the strikes could amount to the harshest bombing campaign to date against energy infrastructure targets. They report President Trump has not given the final go-ahead on the plan. It would mark Israel's return to joint strikes against Iran since the early days of the war. At a cabinet meeting Friday at Camp David, Trump said we'll be hitting them very hard while expressing frustration over ongoing negotiations. The president also expressed doubts about reports that cyber attacks on more than 30 Minnesota water systems may be linked to Iran. Several reports cite U.S. officials that say the attacks may be linked to Iran. When asked about the reports, Trump told reporters Minnesota was to blame for the cyber attacks. A multi-day-long severe weather threats now moving into the central plain states and the Midwest. NBC's Ryan Chandler reports NOAA's issued a 2 out of 4 risk of flash flooding for parts of Minnesota, Wisconsin, Illinois, and other states across that region.
15: Alabama also seeing fierce storms yesterday, along with Florida, with heavy rain and even a potential tornado spotted.
14: As he reports in western states, the problem this weekend will be another heat dome.
15: A summer scorcher with almost 70 million under heat alerts.
14: Desert cities like Phoenix and Palm Springs could see temperatures approaching 120 degrees tomorrow and Sunday. The president's pushing for a Senate vote to confirm his former personal attorney, Todd Blanche, as the new U.S. Attorney General. In a post, Trump appears to back away from his idea of pulling the nomination until the two Republican holdouts are out of office. Trump called out Republican Senator John Cornyn of Texas, who's been holding out until he and Republican Senator Tom Tillis of North Carolina get a written guarantee that Trump's so-called anti-weaponization fund is dead. That $1.8 billion fund could be used to compensate January 6th rioters-turned-defendants. I'm Scott Carr.
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0: 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airwaves, the president of the Seattle Police Officers Guild will be swinging by and tell us his reaction to the press conference with Katie Wilson today, the firing of Seattle Police Chief Sean Barnes, and so much more. But before we get to any of that, my friends, you remember earlier this week? We told you about this email that had resurfaced from King County Elections Director Julie Wise. Julie Wise, she's the head of King County Elections, she wrote this back in 2019. Before we do that, oh, thank you, Zach. Before we do that, almost forgot about the word today. Let's do the word first. So, my friends, today is the last day where you can win a trip to the Grand Canyon in Arizona, my friends. Now, all you have to do is text the word I give you to the number I give you. Do not text your name. Do not text your address. Do not text your phone number. Do not text anything else except for the word. Text the word to the number I give you for your chance to win. Today's word is hawk. H-A-W-K. As in, you may see a hawk while hiking the Grand Canyon. You might see a hawk flying over the Grand Canyon. Text the word hawk, H-A-W-K, to 206-421-5757. That's 206-421-5757. Okay, now back to King County Elections. King County Elections Director Julie Wise. Julie Wise wrote a note in 2019, which said, I want to take a minute to share some information about an issue that several stakeholders and partners have contacted us about. Voters who are not citizens getting inadvertently registered to vote at the Department of Licensing. How many times have we talked about this? How many times have we said that illegal aliens, because of motor voter laws, are getting automatically registered to vote? Well, apparently it's been going on since at least 2019. It's probably been going on longer than that. Now, this gets worse. Let me start by saying that I am also deeply concerned about this. Every year, we hear from a small number of voters who received a ballot because they accidentally got registered while getting a driver's license or Washington State ID. These voters are often absolutely terrified of the impact this could have for their immigration status or citizenship application, and rightly so. Of course, if we are hearing from 15 to 20, we know there are many more individuals out there who are not contacting us. Now, we did the story a couple days ago. And also, we did the story a few years ago because I got this email in a public disclosure request years ago. We know this has been going on for years and years and years. Well, now it's got a little bit of attention. According to our friends over at the Center Square, with early voting underway ahead of Washington State's August 4th primary, officials say they are working to ensure only legal citizens are registered. As of Monday, turnout in King County was just shy of 9%, while the final week typically brings a flood of ballots into county election offices across the state. King County Elections Communication Manager said, we are projecting a 45% turnout for this primary. That's right in line with what we've seen in other even year primary elections. 11%, 45%, 9%. My friends, if you want to have a swing in the votes, this is where you show up. This is where you show up because they're on autopilot on the other side. They think those Republicans aren't going to show up. You know what? We're instituting a new rule, Zach. Here's the new rule we're going to do. I am going to ask any caller, if you call the show, we are going to ask if you turned in your ballot after Election Day. If you say, I don't vote, it's rigged. I don't vote, it's fraud. I don't vote, it's that. You are not allowed on the show. That's what I'm going to do, because you know what I'm tired of? I am tired of people calling up afterwards, oh, you know it's rigged, and you know the Democrats, it's rigged. And then I say, sir, always a sir, did you vote? And then they go, well, no, because it's rigged, because, yeah, no. If you do that, if you call the show, be prepared for that question. Be prepared for that question. Now, if you are not a citizen of the U.S. and you are calling up, you better say you're not a citizen of the U.S., right? You better say that. Anywho. Said we see folks in primary elections in particular hold their ballots later than they do in November general election. But of course, we want all voters to get their ballots in as soon as possible, make sure their vote can be counted. Now, given the revelations we've seen with all these illegal aliens like in New Jersey who are voting, the question is that happening here? And then you've got this. The Center Square asked King County if that's happening here. There is no evidence here in King County that there is some mass number of non-citizens who are on the voter registration rolls. Can we back up a second here? Monday, July 26th, right here, excuse me, Friday, October 25th. This is the date of the email, 2019, from Julie Wise, concerning voter registration. Dear Voter Education and Fund Partners, I would like to take a minute to share some information about an issue that several stakeholders and partners have contacted us about. Voters who are not citizens getting inadvertently registered to vote. Skip forward, skip forward, skip forward. If we are hearing this from 15 to 20, we know there are many more individuals who are not contacting us. Wait, what was their statement again? There is no evidence here in King County that there is some mass number of non-citizens who are on the voter registration rolls. What we have seen is folks do occasionally get inadvertently registered via the Department of Licensing. Hang on. What's the date on this article here where they did this interview? July 28th, 2026. What's the date on the letter here? Friday, October 5th, 2019. This has been going on for 7 years. 7 years. Same problem. Hasn't been fixed. It's been happening for years. And now they say, nope, not happening. Non-issue. Not a problem. That's a conspiracy theory. They literally said it's a problem. They literally said it happens. See what I'm saying? See what I'm saying? See
1: your previous memo.
0: Thank you. The memo Zach keeps referring to. Zach had a clever idea that I make a KVI letterhead and put it up on social media that says, told you so, about Seattle Mayor Katie Wilson. So now we're just going to say see previous memo for everything I've been warning about for years and years and years. Like, for example, didn't I say Sean Barnes was a boob when he was hired? Didn't I say he was a fool when he was hired?
1: Hapless may have been thrown about.
0: The hapless. I don't use the word hapless. Incompetent buffoon. I definitely said that. Moron. I definitely said that. DEI hire. Definitely said that
1: sorry,
0: more than
1: I
0: once.
1: Dignify him with hapless.
0: Yes, sorry, dude. That's just too nice. I'm sorry. Two things can be true at once. He's the fall guy and he's a moron. By the way, I can't believe the reaction that's gotten online. You know what we should do? We should start a little fun. You know the city council's all up in arms about Sean Barnes and all that? I think we should start a petition for Katie Wilson to step down and Joy Hollingsworth to become become mayor of Seattle. Now, when Ed Murray got scooted out the door because of his sex pest problems, what happened was Bruce Harrell was mayor for 5-6 days. And then he's like, this is great. I should really run for mayor. I could run for mayor. Speaking of hapless boobs. Sorry, did I say DEI? Sorry, which I don't remember which terms. It's just it runs the gamut here in Washington. I don't get it. By the way, why do we keep bringing in people from Chicago to run the policing here? Is the policing so good in Chicago when they have 50 people shot to death last weekend?
1: They're well-versed in how to handle shootings.
0: Well, they're well-versed in how to clean up blood. I don't think they actually track anybody down. If they actually track people down, I think they'd have a lot less shootings. We'll come back to this later. Back to taxes. Taxes, taxes, taxes. This one here from the Washington Policy Center, they're talking about an increase to sales tax in Seattle. The city's website claims the tax will cover a median two-person household of only $58 per year. However, the Washington Policy Center says that when they divide the $138 million by Seattle's 393,000 households, the average comes out to $351 per year. Over the 10 years the tax would be in effect, that means each household is paying $3,500 over the next 10 years for the train, for the choo-choo train that may never actually go anywhere. This is from the Washington Policy Center. City Council has voted to place a 0.3% sales tax on the November ballot, doubling the 0.15% tax that is due to expire in April of 2027. If voters approve the tax, it'll generate about $138 million a year to subsidize Metro bus service in the city. Speaking of buses, I think we need Metro buses. You know why? So Katie Wilson can keep throwing people in front of them. I think we need to make sure the bus service is up to date and running as efficiently as possible. Katie Wilson got a lot more people she can fire before she gets ousted. Yeah. Metro already receives $650 million per year from a countywide sales tax, plus state and federal grants and fare revenue that brings the total to well over $1 billion per year. City's website claims that the tax will cost the median two-person household only $58 per year. However, when you divide the $138 million by Seattle's residents, the average comes out to $351, which over 10 years is $3,500. The increase would bring the total sales tax in Seattle to 10.8%, the highest sales tax rate in any major U.S. city. I love how the left is always saying, these taxes are so regressive, we should get rid of them. Quick, raise the taxes. That's always what they're... Do you really think... I love this other lie they tell, too. Well, if we pass a big income tax on the wealthy, then we can lower all these other little taxes. Uh-huh. If you believe that, I've got five fighter planes that are sitting down at Boeing Field right now. They're blue and yellow. I will sell them to you and add in a spare that goes with them and a cargo plane that goes with them.
1: You can put them on the hangar on the oceanfront property I have in Arizona.
0: Oh, excellent. There we go.
1: George Strait joke.
0: I got you. That one I got. All right. Was with you. Oh, you weren't doing the Top Gun Maverick joke? Okay, I'm with you. I'm with you. You weren't doing the Dirk Pitt joke from the Clive Cussler books? Okay, these are all the people of hangars. Okay, anywho. Yes, I will sell it to you for a low, low price right now. If you believe the Democrats would ever lower taxes in any meaningful way, I will sell you the Blue Angels today. I own a piece of those suckers. My tax dollars pay for them, right? Yes? No? No, I'm not allowed to sell them? Bummer. Anywho. Continuing on, they keep saying they're trying to make life more affordable, and yet they're about to make things less affordable. Now, what I find entertaining about all this is that now Sound Transit and Metro are desperately trying to justify their existence. Because what happened? Even the left is turning on them. Even all the transit activists are turning on them. Because the transit activists are saying, you promised us a train to Ballard. We've been paying taxes on that train going out to Ballard for years. And now you're saying no train to Ballard? So when they built the light rail, they did it very stupidly. Let's take South Seattle. A lot
1: of
0: you
1: could have stopped there.
0: Well, so true. So true. But let's do one level of stupid. By the way, why can't they get an escalator contractor who could just keep those things running? Is it the urine from the homeless? Is that, does it erode the guts of the escalator? Is that what it is? Is it something else? Anywho, where I live in Seattle, Graham MLK, major artery, major intersection. That's where everybody goes. That ain't where they put a light rail stop. They didn't put it anywhere near there. So now they're giving you little pieces. As opposed to going out to Ballard, hey, we know we're not going to Ballard, but you Ballard people, if you ever go to South Seattle, we're going to give you that Graham station you always wanted. And the people around there are like, okay, why is that satisfactory to all of us? So people in Ballard, rightfully so, are saying we've been paying all these taxes and we're not going to get a train. Now, all of a sudden, on the eve of these elections that are going to fund transit, don't you know, Como News has that Sound Transit is announcing the full Ballard link extension to Market Street could open by 2042 if the agency meets a series of financial and project milestones over the next 7 years. Thank you, Zach. Extremely accurate. You think they're going to hit any of those targets? Of course not. Financial targets, financial responsibility. These guys don't know what those words mean. They don't know what that means, but they know there's an election coming up and transit is on the ballot. The funny thing is, Sound Transit isn't on the ballot. Metro is on the ballot, but they're trying to get the Metro across because they know you're going to say, transit, screw that noise. Look what they just screwed us with these taxes. I'm not getting my train line. And they're worried about people voting against it. That's why they released something like this, because going back to our earlier story, most of the ballots are not in yet. And because most of the ballots are not in yet, they're worried about the people at home going, okay, I don't want to pay for this train no more, and that's going to affect the bus service. So this is the last big weekend where people are sitting at home and going, oh, right, I got to fill out that ballot. Like, for example, me. Usually I'm pretty more on the ball about my ballot. This year I don't want to fill it out. I don't want to fill it out. You know why? A lot of people in my neighborhood, they go, Ari, we're looking at your voter's guide at KVI.com, and you barely recommended or endorsed anybody in our area, in the neighborhood you live in. Why is that? And I said, because Jimothy would be a better option than most of the people running in my area. He seems rather spry.
1: He'd get the disabled vote.
0: Bad sack. Funny. Very good. Very, very good. So, anywho, there are such poor candidates on the ballot. And then I get the people who are asking, why aren't the initiatives on the ballot? The initiatives will be on the general ballot. By the way, anything that's a levy or a tax on your ballot, you vote no on. Vote no on all of them this time. The only time you're going to be voting yes on anything is in the general election. We're not up to that yet right now. This is the primary election. This is the primary election.
1: Vote no or you'll pay more.
0: I like that, Zach. We should actually put that on everything. So if you haven't seen my voter's guide yet, head on over to KVI.com right now. Check out my voter's guide. It's up there. If I don't have a recommendation in a race, it's because I haven't dug into a race, or it's because I really don't like anybody in that race. You can head on over to your county GOP website and see who they're endorsing, because maybe they have somebody they like in the race. But I really don't like a lot of these candidates that I'm seeing on the ballot, which really comes back to all of you. It comes back to the fact of, guys, do you want to keep dealing with what we're dealing with? You have a unique opportunity here. And here's for all the candidates that listen to my show, too. You should be running against Katie Wilson. And all of you say, but Ari, I don't live in Seattle. But Ari, I'm not. She's not in my race. She's not up for re-election. I know. You say, do you really want to roll the dice with a socialist like Katie Wilson? Do you really want a Democratic socialist like Katie Wilson running this district? Do you really want an incompetent buffoon like Katie Wilson in office here? That'll actually resonate with a lot of people, because she's become a national joke. A national joke. I'm telling you, my friends, this is a time you can turn it around. And for all of you who say it's rigged, it's rigged, it's rigged, it's rigged, well, let me tell you something. Democrats think so, too. Democrats want voter ID. This is an 80-20 issue. In fact, even CNN is admitting that the American people want voter ID.
17: We're talking about voters favoring voter ID to vote. Among all voters, we're talking 77%. And this is uniform, basically, or universal, I should say. Universal. Democrats, 62%. Independents, 77%. Republicans, 95%. This is something that is popular across the political spectrum. It is a rare thing that is popular across the political spectrum. When it comes to voter ID, the voters are with President Trump on this, whether they're Democrats, independents, or Republicans. Overall, very clear, we're talking about 3 in 4 overall who support the idea of photo ID in order to vote.
0: Yes, this is an 80-20 issue. An 80-20 issue. People like Katie Wilson from the Democrats, Socialists of America, they have some insane ideas. We've played them for you on the show before. Democrats are ashamed of them. Democrats will run away from them. If you are running for office or you are working on a candidate's campaign, you say, you make your opponent look like a DSA member. Odds are they are a DSA member. Because all the Democrats are saying, oh, we just want to be in the big tent. You challenge them on the DSA. You challenge them on the DSA and they will reveal who they are. Like Chuck Schumer. Just the other day, Chuck Schumer was asked about the DSA. This is a guy who the DSA says they're coming for his job. They want him out of office, and he's so trying to hang on to power, he won't condemn them.
18: The Democratic Socialists of America recently released their new platform. One of the things in that platform is to abolish the Senate and create a new unicameral House in Congress. Is this something Democratic Socialist candidates have been winning in races across the country? Is this something that has a place, this type of policy position? The
19: bottom line is Democrats from one end of the spectrum to the other are going to be working to defeat Trump, to bring down costs, to go after his corruption, and to end the chaos.
0: And you know what you say right after that? You're not running against Donald Trump. You're running locally. You don't get to impact anything Trump is doing. Do you agree with the socialist? Do you not agree with the socialist? Jeanette says over on the text line, what will it take to recall Katie Wilson, or is that even possible? You know, Jeanette, that is a great question. And I'm going to tell you something. It's going to take more time than I have in this segment right now. But at 5 o'clock today, I actually have prepared how to recall Katie Wilson if we can actually do it legally. So, Jeanette, make sure you are listening at 5 o'clock, and I will run that whole thing for you so that way you have your answer. When we come back right now, my friends, your gas prices, the Middle East, Camp David. How is all this actually going to affect you? We'll give you all the details when we come back. 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
3: 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In fact, I am looking forward to heading out there this weekend to do some shooting. My son comes back from Israel and he says, "Hey, Dad, can we go to the range?" And I said, "Yes, absolutely." And then his friend goes, "Wait, Mr. Hoffman, you're big into guns?" He's got a friend in for the weekend. I go, "Yeah, I'm big into guns." And he goes, "Oh, we're going to go shooting?" I'm like, "Yes, we're going shooting." So this weekend, hopefully, I'll be out at Wade's Eastside Guns trying out the range. I'm very, very excited to head out there. Very, very excited about this partnership as well. Well, Camp David today. So we had another one of these roundtable cabinet meetings where everybody's reporting on how things are going. So Marco Rubio's part was the most interesting. Everything else we've heard a bunch of times before, but what's happening internationally is the stuff we really care about. The SAVE Act and what's happening internationally is what everybody's really paying attention to out of these right now. We know that Zoran Mamdani made this whole thing about wanting to arrest Bibi Netanyahu for the International Criminal Court. The International Criminal Court, run by the UN, it's corrupt as you know what. They want to arrest Trump. They want to arrest anybody who's in his cabinet. They want to arrest anybody who's not a leftist. That's what they want, all these people at The Hague. That's what they want. So, of course, they don't like Jews. They don't like Bibi Netanyahu. And they issued this arrest warrant for Bibi Netanyahu and members of the Israeli government for fighting back against terrorists. Okay. So Marco Rubio today was talking about how corrupt the International Criminal Court actually is. Give a lesson.
6: So just a couple points that we all know, we've followed in the news, obviously, the events in the Middle East, and others here to talk about that, not that they're not important, but there's some other issues happening around the world, Mr. President, that you've shown great leadership in that have not gotten nearly as much attention. I think they deserve to mention today. The first is the International Criminal Court is an illegitimate international organization that, frankly, illegitimate. They've made themselves illegitimate because they claim that even if you're not a member of that court, they can come after you. What that literally means in the future is that America, political leaders and others could find themselves under the under indictment by this International Criminal Court. If you want to know a little bit about it, Jack Smith used to work there. These are the people that think they can go out and basically indict any world leader and haul them into The Hague. So we've begun, we tried to get them to reform and listen to us. They wouldn't do it. They're very arrogant. We've now begun an effort to really try to bring that court to heel.
7: By the way, there's no information that they're after me. It could happen. But just so you know, just you talking about it, I'm saying that means that maybe he's not trying to defend me. He is trying to defend Bibi and various other people. But there are many people that shouldn't be looked at that way. But there is no indication that I'm one of them at this moment.
6: That's right. I think the people who are in biggest danger in our system are servicemen, people in uniform. But they'll try to go out for the rest of their lives. They'll not be able to travel anywhere in the world with their families because they can be arrested on one of these items. Imagine, again, you're a soldier, you fought in war, and 20 years later, they try to come grab you. So this is a big problem. So we've had dozens of countries already join us in separate. Since we started 2 weeks ago, five countries have already quit the ICC and notified them that they're leaving, and we think there'll be more. The second thing is we had an unprecedented ministerial. 60 countries came to Washington and were a part of an effort where we were shedding light on far-left terrorism and violence. You know, the bomb goes off somewhere and it's tied to some right-wing group or what I don't consider neo-Nazis right-wing, I consider them Nazis, right? But you're going to get a lot of attention on that. But if it's a leftist group, an Antifa group, that gets no coverage or they ignore the ideological spin and the ideological reason behind it. So we've got 60 countries came up here and hopefully creating a strong to go after far-left violent terrorism and go after it. By name, and I think we're building a very strong coalition there.
3: So those are two very important points. Antifa is not something that just exists in Seattle. Antifa is not just something that exists in Portland. Antifa is in Europe. Why do you think they like soccer so much? It used to be you just had the soccer hooligans, you know, from England or Ireland or whatever else it was. Antifa is part of that now. When you go to a Sounders game, the amount of Antifa flags you see at those events, that's their game. They like this stuff. Working with international partners to cut down on Antifa. A lot of the big Antifa guys, when the Trump administration started cracking down on these violent protests, notice you're not seeing as many of them. Because a lot of the instigators fled to Europe. People who are wanted here in the U.S. fled to Europe. Because there is that tie with Antifa. So this is great news. This is huge news. And then getting back to the International Criminal Court. Imagine you're one of our listeners that served in the first Gulf War. And now some country wants to go after you claiming there were war crimes. Or you served in the war in Afghanistan. They want to go after you for war crimes. They want to go after you for any of that because they don't like the war. And then they try to haul you in front of The Hague. That is what the International Criminal Court does. They don't like that you're fighting against terrorists. Because a lot of the terrorists are the ones on the Human Rights Commission at the UN. My son right now is in the Israeli army. My son works as an armorer. He doesn't do combat. In fact, he just got transferred to diplomatic posting. But just because he wears the uniform, there are countries he can't go to now because he served in the Israeli army. Do you want that happening with the U.S. military as well? Yet another reason we should have nothing to do with the International Criminal Court and we should defund the UN because they want to go after our brave men and women. And they want to try to arrest them. So you decide to take a European cruise or a European vacation with your spouse. And now some of these countries, they might try to arrest you. You want to go to Australia, you want to go to South Africa. They may try to arrest you because you served in the U.S. Armed Forces. That's what they're trying to stop. A lot of people trying to stop Katie Wilson. When we come back, my friends, Seattle Police Officers Guild president will be joining us. He was at that press conference today, too, and I'm sure he's got stories. That, and it was a gajillion degrees in that room. We'll tell you all about it when we come back. Maybe it was to make it look like everybody else was sweating, not just Katie Wilson. You're listening to the Ari Hoffman Show on Talk Radio 570 KVI.
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3: Well, it was a really, really exciting day at City Hall today. We want to thank our friends over at Renewal by Anderson, Western Washington Windows and Doors for Every Home, for sponsoring our Newsmaker segment. Joining us now to discuss the presser at City Hall, the president of the Seattle Police Officers Guild, Kent Liu. Kent, we don't normally have a guest back 2 days after we had him the first time, but you were in that room today. Am I exaggerating, or was it just a gajillion degrees in that room today, man?
16: It was pretty warm. It was very packed. I think a lot of people were just waiting to hear what was to be said.
3: Now, you guys came out with a very, very strong statement after Seattle Police Chief Sean Barnes was fired / resigned by Katie Wilson. Give us the crux of that, please.
16: Essentially, it's mismanagement. We go from, you know, Sunday to that tragic event at the Seattle Center, where, you know, we dealt with what we had to deal with there, to kind of a mismanaged press conference after to inform the public. You know, that's Sunday night. And then here we are Wednesday evening with rumors floating around about Barnes being fired. All of Thursday, that essentially runs for nearly, I think, 24 hours or so to find that we don't know anything. So it just kind of compounds, and there's this pattern of a communications problem. So really what that post was is about just kind of this mishandling, this mismanagement, and where's the leadership here?
3: Yeah, I completely agree. Also, something else is that, does it seem to you the same way it seems to me? She keeps trying to blame SPD without blaming SPD, while trying to blame SPD, while saying it was communications. And meanwhile, I was at that press conference on Sunday night waiting the hours for it to actually happen. And SPD kept telling us, well, look, we're waiting on these dignitaries. And as you and I have discussed before, that's not a word they use. Does it seem like she's trying to blame SPD for the communications breakdown?
16: It seems like they're blaming SPD, except for this small piece that the mayor's office is owning. Right? Gotcha. So it's like the in totality, it's just like, well, all I can speak to is this.
3: Mm-hmm.
16: And then it seems like the rest of it, it seems like it's an SPD problem.
3: Yeah, and the thing that doesn't make sense to me, we've had other tragedies, we've had other crises. The only thing that's really new, and Sean Barnes has been the police chief through some of them, the only thing that really seems to be new is this is the first one we've had where she's been the mayor. So if there's a breakdown, the system was working fine before, why is it not working now? That seems to be the most obvious way to say, yeah, something going wrong in your office. Also, last time I checked, she doesn't have a communications director right now. The job is available online. You want to make $272,000 a year, you can apply right now. And I think she'll welcome the help. But that seems to me to be the fly in the ointment rather than anything else.
16: Well, it is the common denominator. And I think that goes back to the post that Seattle Police Officers Guild made. And essentially, there is a pattern here. We just, you know, we're Wednesday evening going into Thursday, all Thursday during the day. Well, there's a communication problem. There was just one on Sunday night.
3: Yeah.
16: Right. I mean, there's a common theme here. Apparently that communication director spot is really integral.
3: Yeah, seems like it is. We're talking with Kent Liu, who's the president of Seattle Police Officers Guild. Now, something funny happened towards the end of that press conference today. It looked like Katie Wilson's staff was trying to wrap it up as soon as they possibly could so that people like me wouldn't get to ask questions. And I noticed that at one point, it seemed like SPD thought the press conference was over and started leaving while she's still answering questions. Then she's very quickly trying to leave with them. Was there a time limit put on this thing? Or was it a, hey, here's going to be the last thing and we're out of here? Was it a, we don't want to be up here? What was going on?
16: Well, I don't know about a time limit. I think that, the mayor kind of hung around a little bit, right, to kind of answer that one last question, thinking it was going to be quick. And I think it was maybe more of, you know, her staff part of like, okay, we need to end this. So I don't know. I mean, it just seems like because I think they sensed that the answers that were being provided were just not satisfying
3: mm-hmm.
16: much of the media. Right. So it's like, we're going to be here for hours. We better just cut this. Right?
3: That's
16: we've got to kind of end this.
3: Yeah. So when I'm not the most passionate guy in the room and the people who are now the ones yelling at the mayor are the mainstream media, I think you got a serious problem. We're talking with Kent Liu, who's the president of the Seattle Police Officers Guild. Explain to us how your politics work, because you have to negotiate contracts with the mayor's office, yet you guys are being very outspoken about her leadership, especially since she fired the police chief asked him to resign. Do you think that the council and Spog and everybody else are on the same page for the first time ever in history and it's all against Katie Wilson?
16: I do sense that. I looking at going from between Sunday and Wednesday, okay, mm-hmm. when it was kind of rumored that Sean Barnes was out or going to be out or something like that. You know, he had that outburst with a reporter, which hurt him. I think in that time span, that really helped the mayor's office because that distracted a lot of the press and the media from the press conference.
3: Gotcha.
16: So now that we have now named an interim chief, which I support Andre Sales. Now I think what's going to happen though is you pulled now that attention away from the Seattle Police Department a little bit. Mm-hmm. And I think it all goes back to the mayor's office. And as you saw from today, those answers were not satisfying them.
3: No,
16: the media.
3: No, they were not. I mean, let me do a little quick math for you. So there were Heather Bosch was sitting next to me. Jeremy Harris was sitting behind me, but somebody was sitting next to him. And then Chris Daniels was next to him on the other side. So in my general area, four reporters didn't get to ask questions in my area. I know there were other mm-hmm. reporters in the room who didn't get to ask questions. And then they didn't get any real answers to any of their questions. And I kind of wonder if they just turned up the heat in that room so all of us would want to leave faster.
16: I mean, that would be an interesting strategy, but, I just, from being in that room, I mean, right? They were not satisfied. And then as it kind of got towards the end, people were getting more vocal, more emotional, right? In reaction to her answers.
3: Yeah.
16: This is not going to quell down for her. And I think that this is, again, just kind of the beginning, right? You've had Sunday's press conference. then you had this lull, this kind of this in between of like, okay, all the attention's on Barnes and the police chief. Well, now you kind of removed that piece, and now I think it's all going to go back to the mayor's office.
3: Yeah, I think you're 100% right. We're talking with Kent Liu, who's the president of Seattle Police Officers Guild. Switching gears for a minute, some of the biggest revelations of today's press conference came from the Seattle Police Department itself. So the new interim chief, Chief Sale, says now he confirmed we're looking for multiple subjects. Does that mean two? Does that mean three? Do we know who we're looking for? And he said he wouldn't give out their description because he doesn't want everybody looking for the wrong guy, but then said he thinks they know who the people are. So there's a lot of contradictory statements there. Can you give us some insight about how these things work at the Seattle Police Department? Because, look, CFAIR is happening in South Seattle this weekend, and South Seattle is where a lot of the gang activity is. Thank God we've never had an issue with that happening at CFAIR. But people are, of course, concerned. So multiple subjects, do you think we're going to be hearing about an arrest? Seattle Police released a video today showing some stuff from the shooting itself. It basically shows the arrest of one suspect and the cops treating people. Can you give us some insight into what was going on with all this today?
16: Well, I intentionally stay away from the investigators for stuff like this because I don't want to learn something that I shouldn't share.
3: Mm-hmm.
16: Right. So I kind of learn about everything in the same manner. I think they're being very careful. You know, after this happened, you know, what's funny is I put pressure on the mayor for, you know, the cameras. And we turned those on for FIFA. And then after FIFA's done, we turned them off. And now at the press conference for this shooting, we kind of go back to the mayor saying, well, we're looking for cameras. I thought you hated cameras.
3: Yeah.
16: Right? So obviously you're admitting now that they're helpful. And you should have them. But anyway, the point is that I think that there's ultimately more work for investigators to do. And I think what Interim Chief Sales is saying is there's essentially a lot more work to do because investigators have to kind of piece together a lot more things than maybe they would do if they had, I don't know, RTCC cameras.
3: Yeah, I agree.
16: Online. So I think there's just more work, right? There's just more work to do. And, you know, this is not as clear probably to them as, you know, simply releasing like an RTCC footage of the suspect who, you know, assaulted the 77-year-old man on Third Avenue, right, as an example.
3: Right, right. And in fact,
16: right? There's probably more going on that they need to figure out.
3: Right, the Seattle Police Department,
16: sure.
3: Right now, if you go to Seattle Police Department's blotter website, they're actually asking anybody who is a bite of Seattle to upload any video you think might be helpful. You can upload it right there. You can do it anonymously if you don't want anybody knowing who you are or anything like that, but you can upload the video over there. They can conceal your identity if you're worried about this tracing back to you, but head over to the Seattle Police Department's blotter website or the Seattle Police Department's website, and you can upload footage if you're at bite of Seattle you think you may have seen something. Kent Liu, president of Seattle Police Officers Guild, God bless you. God bless all the brave men and women of the police department. Really appreciate you joining us today.
16: Thanks, Harry.
3: Yep, such a pleasure, man. Have a wonderful weekend. When we come back, my friends, if you're not going to Seafair this weekend, Spider-Man is in theaters. Going to give you all the details about the latest Spider-Man movie because I went to check it out. You'll hear my review coming up next. 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
0: 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From whiplash to herniated discs, there are a few car accident injuries we've all heard of. J.P. 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
0: Welcome back to the Ari Hoffman Show. Young Zach and I were apparently in the same press screening of the Spider-Man movie, and I was so out of it from doing the show that I had no idea he was there, even though he was desperately trying to get my attention because I'm that much fun and so cool. That Zach wanted to let me know I was there, and apparently I was in my own little world, not even realizing he was there.
6: Might be somewhat of an exaggeration.
0: Okay, fine. But Zach was trying to get my attention. That's how out of it I was that day. Anywho, so we went to see the new Spider-Man movie, and I'll just give you my summary of this. If you like the Tom Holland Spider-Man movies, then you're going to like this because now he's Spider-Man. He's not an Iron Man shadow anymore. He doesn't need anybody else's help. He's not baby Spider-Man. But you're also going to have some reservations. For example, Daily Bugle. The whole thing is the Daily Bugle hates the Spider-Man, and that's his day job. Clark Kent, you know, Superman, that kind of thing. He works as a photographer for the Daily Bugle for J. Jonah Jameson. No J. Jonah Jameson, no Daily Bugle. He just lives in his own little apartment because in the last movie, everybody forgot who Spider-Man was because of a spell from Doctor Strange. So nobody knows who Spider-Man is, and it's him dealing with the fact that his friends don't remember him, that nobody in his life remembers him, that anybody who did remember him is dead. That's what you're seeing. My problem with this movie is the action was great. The bad guys are great. The cameos are not overdone. I think they're all appropriate. They're not throwing them all at you. None of that alternate universe nonsense that we're kind of all getting tired of. I think the problem for me is I don't want to see Spider-Man in therapy. And by that, I mean, he's not actually sitting in therapy, but the whole movie's like, oh, my friends don't remember me. And, it's sad. I don't need a whole movie focused on that. I just don't. These little crisis of whatever. Look, Tobey Maguire did this in the second movie. And then what's his face? The other Spider-Man who, exactly, Spider-Man number 3. The other Spider-Man does it in the second Amazing Spider-Man movie, the always crying Spider-Man. Well, Tom Holland hasn't really done that yet. That's now in this one. So you're going to go see it if you like the Spider-Man. I think it's a good movie. I think it's a fine movie. I think it's a good standalone Spider-Man movie. I think the action is great. I think all that's fun. I just don't like Peter Parker. The Peter Parker stuff was bothering me. The Spider-Man stuff was great. Peter Parker.

0: Parker stuff was kind of getting to me. Zach, you were there. What'd you think of this?
1: I liked it because I have tuned out from the Marvel Cinematic Universe for quite some time. To be honest, I'll level with you right here on the radio. I haven't seen Endgame. I haven't seen Infinity War. Which one comes first? Couldn't tell you. Haven't paid attention. It's too much. It's too much. I used to love the Marvel movies, like the original Iron Man and stuff like that, where it was all standalone. And then once in a while, they'd connect the dot to another movie and you'd say, hey, that's fun. And then you got way too involved. And I just don't have the time or the capacity with the Gen Z attention span to deal with that.
0: Yes.
1: So I went to this movie, admittedly, having not seen any of the prior Tom Holland Spider-Man, and I was a little nervous about that. But if you haven't seen any, you catch up quick. I mean, you gave us the background needed that I should have had going in, and it was pretty easy to get up to speed. So I appreciated that it didn't lean too heavy into cameos, didn't go into these alternate universes, didn't depend on you having seen every mini series and Disney Plus special and every possible MCU piece that's been put out in the last decade to understand this movie. It very much felt like back to basics, standalone Marvel movie.
0: I will say this is that my brother-in-law came with me and he goes, dude, I don't remember if I saw any of the Spider-Man movies. And I go, I'm sure you won't have it. He had like two or three questions. Basically, all you need to know if you haven't seen the other Spider-Man movies, at the end of the last Spider-Man movie, Doctor Strange makes everybody in the world forget that Tom Holland or that Peter Parker is Spider-Man. And his friends forget that he ever existed. That's all you need to know going into this movie. And you figure it out quick that nobody remembers who he is. I will say this, though, with regard to the Spider-Man movie, is that I was still, even though I kind of have cape fatigue and I'm kind of tired of the Marvel movies and everything else, Zach mentioned to me during the break when we were discussing what we were going to say here a little bit, he mentioned the gasp in the theater. There is one cameo when you find out who somebody is where everybody went like that. The fact that a Marvel movie, what are we, 15 years into this or something, that still all us giant nerds can do that at one of these movies, even when I'm a little burned out from it. Yeah, it's got some juice in the tank. It really, really does. I think it was fun. I think it was great. I think everybody's good in it. I think the bad guys are good. I like everything about it. I think the CGI, you know what? All these movies are filled with CGI these days. It's not a big deal. The one thing that was missing for me is that if you're going to do a Peter Parker, you know, heavy on the Peter Parker and all his stuff, not having the Daily Bugle, not having J. Jonah Jameson, and you're just wondering how Spider-Man affords to just be Spider-Man all the time, kind of wonder where his money comes from. I start having questions like that. Maybe I'm a huge nerd. But the movie was good. I really, really like it. And it was very true to the comic books. There's a lot of very true to the comic books with the bad guys. There's montages of all the bad guys he's been fighting all year. There's a lot to really, really like in this Spider-Man. Now, the question is, are they going to continue making these? As long as the money keeps churning, they are going to keep making these movies. So Spider-Man is in theaters this weekend. It's starring Tom Holland and, of course, Zendaya, his wife. I don't even know how you pronounce those movies. So hopefully she doesn't forget about him in real life. But yes, the movie is out in theaters this weekend. So if you're not going to see Fair, go check out Spider-Man. If you're not able to see it this weekend and you don't plan on going to the theaters, it will look good on a big TV. I recommend not watching it on your phone. This is not a phone movie. This is a movie you actually want to see in the theaters or on your giant TV in your basement. Up next, my friends, more developments regarding Katie Wilson's latest disastrous press conference, which was earlier today, which I happened to go to. Tell you stories from inside the room when we come back. 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
18: The U.S. and Israel are reportedly preparing to bombard energy-related targets in Iran. CBS News reports the strikes could amount to the harshest bombing campaign to date against energy infrastructure targets. They report President Trump has not given the final go-ahead on the plan. The president's now pushing for a Senate vote to confirm his former personal attorney, Todd Blanche, as the new U.S. Attorney General. In a post appearing to back away from his idea of pulling the nomination until the two Republican holdouts are out of office. Republican Senator from Texas John Cornyn's been holding out until he and fellow Republican Tom Tillis get a written guarantee from Blanche that Trump's so-called anti-weaponization fund is indeed dead.
19: The fact that they're balking at putting that in writing tells me that they were hoping to get by with this settlement agreement and his testimony and then revitalize those provisions at a later date.
18: That $1.8 billion fund could be used to compensate January 6th rioters turned defendants. This weekend, millions in the West from Arizona to Montana are about to bake with the hottest summer temperatures yet. Forecasters say cities like Phoenix and Palm Springs, California could see close to 120 degrees Saturday and Sunday. As Dina Kodiak reports, new studies show California is going to face much more extreme heat in the years to come.
20: Regions like Sacramento could see 40 to 60 days a year over 104 degrees by mid-century. Researchers at UC Davis say by 2100, Sacramento's climate may resemble Phoenix. The Inland Empire could feel like the Middle East.
18: The Justice Department is dropping its felony case involving the reflecting pool in Washington against the American Olympic canoeist David Hearn, who had pled not guilty to causing the damage at the Lincoln Memorial reflecting pool. In a legal brief, the D.C. U.S. Attorney Jeanine Pirro's office says the damage was due to the result of flawed installation by the contractor, not Hearn. I'm Scott Carr.
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0: 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Looks like the Seattle Storm are not getting out of crazy waters anytime soon. Okay, that wasn't that great, but I tried. But also, question is that I have for all of you is how much longer is Katie Wilson going to be mayor of Seattle? Okay, this is a real question. Joy Hollingsworth is president of the Seattle City Council. We like Joy Hollingsworth. She comes on the show anytime we ask her. But more so than that, you know what I like about Joy Hollingsworth? I disagree with a lot of stuff that